0: Seattle, Portland, and other parts of the Pacific Northwest and Northern California. He was here in Seattle. In fact, our friend Jonathan Cho was showing him around. And if you haven't seen the video, I shared it over on my social media channels, Ari Hoffman Official on Facebook and Instagram, The Hoffather over on X, and you can go check it out. But there's one clip that shows the useful idiot Democrat voter. And it's this woman that Nick Shirley interviewed in Portland. Stop what you're doing. Give this your full attention, please.
1: What do you think about Portland?
2: I think it's marvelous. The diversity, the seeing everyone, the homeless living outside.
1: What should the United States do to try to combat the fentanyl crisis here? Should they allow people to use drugs openly here in the streets of America?
2: I think that we have to be taught as young children how to use drugs. We've used drugs since we've been cavemen. So if we don't start teaching the Indian way, where we have them at 12 years old going out in the wilderness or doing whatever, doing quests, vision quests, and taking drugs that way, we are going to end up taking drugs the way we are, and it's not working. So why don't we teach our children the spiritual way? And I would say that the Native Americans had that.
1: Did you ever do meth?
2: No. I did try cocaine, but I never liked it, thank God.
1: How old were you when you started doing hard drugs like cocaine?
2: I didn't do hard drugs.
1: Okay.
2: A little marijuana, a little LSD, but that was it.
1: Kevin, should people be starting to use drugs at 12?
3: Absolutely not. She is absolutely delusional.
0: Okay, let me describe this woman to you. She's exactly what you're picturing in your mind right now. I will tell you that. She checks every box for aging hippie. She's got that weird floppy hat. She's got the gray hair. That's what this woman looks like who says we should be teaching our children to use drugs. Oh, no, I never use hard drugs, but she admits to using cocaine and LSD. How do you define hard drugs, lady? I'm just kind of curious. Last time I checked, those are hard drugs, but just a little pot, right? Just a little pot. It's fine. We're all hippies in the 1960s. Okay. This is a new level of crazy. Also, the very beginning of that. Can we go back to the beginning of that for 1 second here?
1: What do you think about Portland?
2: I think it's marvelous. The diversity, the seeing everyone, the homeless living outside.
0: She's saying this as there are people dying on the street behind her in the video after Nick Shirley has just wandered Portland showing all the decay.
4: It's beautiful. I slipped on a human turd over there. It's so wonderful.
0: Yes, I accidentally stepped on a needle, but thanks to that, some drug user isn't using that. Oh, wait, no, it's a good thing for them to use drugs. It's crazy. It's absolutely crazy. They went to 12th and Jackson in Seattle. They went to all the places. It looks as bad as you think. I remember when I was running for Seattle City Council, I went knocking on doors in Mount Baker. This is everybody I met, just people with money like this. Everybody I met. Oh, well, you got a big job in front of you because, you know, Bruce Harrell's doing such a good job. Nobody thinks Bruce Harrell's doing a good job. But the people in Mount Baker, the aging hippies with money, they thought Bruce Harrell was doing a good job. They don't see the decay. They don't see the decline. Not in Mount Baker. But yet they keep voting for this stuff time and time and time again. People like this, yes, we should all do drugs like the Indians. Let's get some fire water, shall we? Let's do that together. You want everybody to try drugs? This kind of explains the stuff we see with the injection sites. I'm sorry, the consumption sites, safe consumption sites around here, which talks about the people who should go should be pregnant women, first-time users, minors. By the way, that's in King County. That's in King County when they were proposing this craziness. That's who they said should be using the injection sites. First-time users, minors, pregnant women. That's who should be using them. This is insane. Of course they want this to continue. Democrat officials use people like this to continue their radical agenda. They know they don't actually have to have results for the homeless. Because they're never going to complain. And if they do complain, who's going to listen? Aside from Ari Hoffman Show listeners, Andrea Suarez, Jonathan Cho. Let those

0: does Washington State thank a nonprofit for picking up over 2 million pounds of trash? By launching an investigation into their work. This is Andrea Suarez. In 2020, during the pandemic, she got frustrated. Public spaces were overrun by homeless encampments, drug use, and garbage. She told me there were needles everywhere. After she reached out to every governmental agency but got nowhere, Andrea took action. She bought gloves, bags, and pinchers, got Sharps containers from a needle exchange, created a Facebook page, and started picking up trash. Andrea says she invested about $25,000 of her own money because I love Seattle, and We Heart Seattle was born. Almost 7 years later, the group has over 3,000 volunteers and does weekly trash cleanups like this. The group has picked up 2.2 million pounds of trash, things like foil, pipes, cookers, tourniquets, and hundreds of thousands of needles, most likely handed out by the county's syringe services program. And through this work, they've also turned into an outreach organization for the homeless. Now, despite never getting a dime in taxpayer dollars, not everyone is thrilled about We Heart Seattle. Andrea got blacklisted from a tiny home village after she exposed their fentanyl smoke shack. A now defunct website tried to expose their work. And this Antifa mom turned transportation commissioner said no one is a trained social worker at We Heart Seattle because apparently King County just needs more social workers. Then in July, the state reached out. Apparently someone filed a complaint about We Heart Seattle's handling of needles. An industrial hygiene compliance officer gave Andrea 2 days to submit documents like written safety programs, training logs, meeting minutes, and sign Hep B forms as part of the state's investigation. Andrea tells me she suspects someone frivolously made this claim to disrupt her daily work. So reason filed the public records request with LNI. As of now, due to a high volume of requests, processing times are taking longer than normal. Of course they are. Now, the state did confirm the inspection began with a referral from a non-employee. Since investigations can take up to 180 days, LNI can't share the results, but told me penalties depend on if they find violations. But fear not, friends, their regulatory authority is only over workplaces. In other words, you're free to pick up trash, for now, just don't make it official. So, if this can lead to serious injury for a nonprofit, what does that mean for the rest of us?
1: Ah, so wait a second. You don't like how Andrea Suarez and crew are picking up needles in parks. Shouldn't somebody file a complaint against the parks? So, we did something here on the show. We broke the story last week. Where when I saw that Andrea Suarez was being targeted frivolously for cleaning up the mess made by these homeless encampments, I saw around the same time that video from our friend Savannah Hernandez over at Frontlines by Turning Point USA. She came to Seattle and she went to the big library downtown and saw all the drug use and saw all the issues and all the needles and all the other problems there. So you know what I did? I filed a labor and industries complaint against the Seattle Public Libraries because it must be a dangerous working environment. We have done multiple stories about janitorial workers, about librarians who have gotten sick, who have gotten injured inside the libraries, who've gotten stuck with needles. A couple of years ago, my wife showed me a special. It was a special on what librarians are dealing with. I don't remember the name of the special. I don't remember what channel it was on. But these librarians are using dusters, not to clean the books, but to make sure there's no needles in them. That addicts were cleaning their needles on the books in the bookshelf by shoving the blood-covered needles into the books in the stacks. Tell me another reason why I don't use a library anymore. I mean, I had enough issues with people getting all their reading done in the bathroom. Now I got to worry about if there's druggy blood inside the books in the library. So this is the kind of insanity they're doing in public libraries, which must mean it's a violation of labor and industries laws. It's a violation of best practices. This is what's going on inside Seattle Public Libraries. So we filed an investigation, and guess what? Labor and industries actually opened an investigation. You know what? I realized I'm doing this wrong. We should file one against Seattle Parks and Rec. We should file one against the Parks Department. Because if you can get mad at Andrea Suarez for cleaning up the stuff and you're claiming it's hazardous, which it is, even though Andrea and crew do everything possible to mitigate those hazards, they're using those things that used to reach stuff when you're old. You know, they're using those guys that are wearing gloves, doing all that. I don't see the city workers from Reach doing any of that. I don't see them doing that at all. So that means you're admitting that the parks are hazardous areas to begin with. No surprise here. Absolute insanity. Becky in Enumclaw says over on the text line, people like that woman who thought everything was terrific with drugs usually

0: We live in gated communities. Yes. Yes. Very, very true. Floyd, the truck driver, says over on the text line, I love how she says we should copy the way the native populace, a.k.a. Indians, the whole time we're here doing their drugs, but never even invented the wheel. Just saying. That's harsh. Well, yeah, if they had invented gunpowder, we wouldn't have the United States of America, or at least it would have put up a better fight, right? Yeah, this is the kind of stuff where people just don't understand how it works. Also, here's something else. You know, all these tribes were massacring each other long before we showed up. Well, we're talking about public safety, though. We've got all these issues with public safety, and still, I haven't seen anybody from the mainstream media do a deep dive into the Seattle budget the way we did last week. You had Katie Wilson come out and say, oh, well, I've cut all this money and I've prioritized public safety, and yet we've got firefighters being laid off. We've got shifts being reduced. We've got firehouses possibly being closed. We've got police positions being removed. All of that, but she's prioritizing public safety. She claims she's not raising taxes, but she's raising fees on pretty much everything, but she's not raising taxes. Why is it the lamestream media hasn't bothered to do any of the research into this at all? I wonder what Seattle council member and public safety chair Bob Kettle thinks about all this, because he seems to be the go-to guy for public safety. Haven't heard him weigh in on all this.
1: We're working that. I continue to work that. This is the reason why we've worked our public drug use and possession bill. In order to have the officers work the public drug use and possession, we have to address the diversion issues that are out there, but also the medical declines at King County Jail Health, and we're working both pieces. And so we're working the diversion piece. We now have PDA reporting to CARE, which is then reports to my committee. And so, and part of that bill that we did this summer, we have a lot of data collect. So we're going to do our own data collection. We're going to look at it, look at the data, and see where we can improve, what changes need to be made. And we'll work with all the stakeholders in doing that.
0: So while I'm encouraged that that word salad he just said, which was nonsensical, might actually mean they're going to audit some of these failed programs, the data already exists. Why not pause the funding to these agencies while the audits are being done? Because right now, we know what the audits are going to show if they are done truthfully. That you are blowing billions of dollars and making the situation worse, not accomplishing nothing. If you're blowing billions of dollars and accomplishing nothing, might have a little bit more sympathy for you. You are blowing billions of dollars and making the matter worse. Let me take you back to when Bruce Harrell, former mayor of Seattle, just got elected. He promised he was going to do an audit of LEAD, the Law Enforcement Assisted Diversion Program. You know, the one which has been plagued with scandal recently ever since the Washington Policy Center's Eric Zimmerman did a deep dive on their numbers and showed they were all BS, that they're actually making things worse and not accomplishing anything, and that they continue to divert prolific offenders, divert them away from justice, and then they keep plaguing the community. Bruce Harrell, former mayor of Seattle, said he was going to do an audit of LEAD. And then a few months later, that audit was gone. Why? Because too many people brought pressure with too many special interests who are making too much money from the LEAD program funding that's being given out by Seattle and the feds and elsewhere. So what happened was that audit never happened, got killed. You know why I'm skeptical of Bob Kettle? Bob Kettle really wants to be mayor really, really badly. In fact, I think there's four or five members of the Seattle City Council right now who want to be mayor really, really badly, and they all see an opening. Why do they see an opening? Because Mayor Fivehead is incompetent. So they all say if Katie Wilson is incompetent and weak, that means she's vulnerable. Also, we have not had a mayor get elected to two terms in decades. So because of that, we have a chance to run for mayor. So you're going to have everybody and their mother running for mayor the next time around, including four to five members of the Seattle City Council. Just watch. Bob Kettle's going to be one of them. You're going to see it happen. So the reason I don't believe that this audit is actually going to do anything is because they all want to get elected. They all want special interests to endorse them. They all want the far left progressives to endorse them. They all want these special agencies to endorse them. And they all want the people with the money to endorse them. Now, Katie Wilson, people ask me this all the time. They say, Ari, how much longer does she have? And I say, more than 3 years. And they go, what? I said, yeah, guys, she just got elected to a 4-year term, and she just got sworn in January. And they all go, God, it seems like she's been mayor for 4 years. Yes, I know the disaster. It does feel like that. But everybody is going to be running this time around. And they're all going to be interested in getting the support, the endorsements of special interest. Does this audit actually happen? Do they actually do anything about it? Those are two questions we have to answer, because otherwise you're just having more people caving to more special interests. And what we really should be doing to help the homeless around here, stop giving out needles. Stop funding the needle exchange programs. What we should be doing is stop funding all these Homeless Inc. programs, because we know that over 75% of the people who came here from somewhere else for those programs. You want to solve the homeless problem? Go back to what they were doing in the early 2000s, buying bus tickets for them back to wherever they came from, because they're not from here. Instead of spending more billions of dollars on a failed response that has only made things worse. There are ways to fix this, my friends. There are definitely ways to fix it. Just unfortunately, nobody's interested in doing so, because then they think they won't get elected. Speaking of people who want to get elected, Marie Glusenkamp-Perez, desperate to show she is a moderate, that she's a Republican, even though she's a hardcore Democrat and helped write the Democrat Party platform. We'll tell you what the congresswoman from Southwest Washington did when we come back. 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
0: Welcome back to the Ari Hoffman Show. 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That's arikvi.com. I almost always get back to you, unless it's like Shabbos, Sabbath, or Jewish holiday. I almost always get back to you. So please, that offer is out there so you can still have the listener experience. Okay, guys? That's what you get to do. I do love all the love we're getting from the people who have different listening habits. Okay, switching gears for a minute here. We know what the Democrats are doing with the illegal aliens, right? We know their ultimate goal is to grant citizenship to millions of illegal aliens. How do we know this? Because Chuck Schumer said it in 2022.
10: Now more than ever, we're short of workers. We have a population that is not reproducing it on its own with the same level that it used to. The only way we're going to have a great future in America is if we welcome and embrace immigrants, the dreamers, and all of them, because our ultimate goal is to help the dreamers but get a path to citizenship for all 11 million or however many undocumented there are here.
0: You just heard him say it. That's the Senate minority leader that might be the majority leader. They're saying they want millions of illegal aliens to have citizenship. Do they think this is going to help them with the Latino voters? Let's head on over to CNN for a minute. Not exactly a member of the right-wing media conspiracy.
11: The racial breakdown?
12: Okay, what's the racial breakdown on this, right? Because I think a lot of people make the argument that people of color, non-white Americans, have a harder time procuring a photo ID to vote. But even here, take a look here. Favorite photo ID to vote. 85% of white people favor it. 82% of Latino. 76% of black Americans favor it. So the bottom line is this. Voter ID is not controversial in this country. A photo ID to vote is not controversial in this country. It is not controversial by party, and it is not controversial by race. The vast majority of Americans agree with Nicki Minaj that, in fact, you should have a photo ID to be able to vote.
0: So, my daughter yesterday passed her driving test. This morning, we went to the DMV in Tukwila. Overall, a relatively painless experience. We were in and out of there within 30 minutes. Within 30 minutes, we were in and out. Relatively painless. First thing in the morning, got there, got the number, got signed up, got in, got out. Piece of cake. It was relatively painless. But you know what happened while I was there, Kevin? This was great. We walk up to the window, and my daughter needed to produce her learner's permit to get her driver's license. Wait a minute. Hang on. A form of ID, and then they needed a parent to authorize it. So guess what they asked me for when I walked in? And I wasn't even the one getting the license. They wanted a form of ID from me as well. The Tukwila Department of Licensing are a bunch of racists, especially the Hispanic woman behind the counter who asked me for my ID. Giant racists. Because don't they know it's hard for people of color to get IDs? Not. Giant racist. I'm just kidding. It was actually a very painless process. So if you got to go to the DMV, head on down there. And when you let in all these illegals, you're also letting in everything else with them. Here's Secretary Mark Wayne Mullen of the Department of Homeland Security saying what else we let in along with the illegal aliens.
13: Keep in mind, underneath President Trump's leadership, we have arrested 2,150 terrorists that were left in this country or let in this country underneath the Biden administration. Now, these aren't individuals, Trey, that were on the terrorist watch list. This is 2,150 known terrorists that gave fake names when they came inside this country and the Biden administration didn't check them. So every time we make contact with an illegal, regardless if you have an extensive criminal background or not. Now, mind you, if you came in this country illegally, you are a criminal regardless because you broke our nation's laws regardless regardless of you, what your criminal extensive background is. So every time we come in contact with an individual, we have to run that person, because we are we have a directive from the president's executive order to secure this nation. That's what Department of Homeland Security does every single day. And so people get upset when we arrest somebody that entered the country 30 years ago or 20 years ago or 15 years ago, and they have what they say no criminal background, but they still chose to break this nation's laws. And we are here to enforce laws. Department of Homeland Security, ICE, CBP, or any of our other 20 components, we don't pick and choose which laws we enforce. We just simply enforce the nation's laws.
0: Exactly. Exactly right. I got a call the other day that really, really bothered me. Somebody from my community called me up because everybody thinks I've got Trump on speed dial. And they said, Ari, you got to help us. This person from our community got arrested by ICE. You got to help us. They're a family person. You got to help us. And I said, are they here legally or illegally? Ari, they're a family man, a family person. I said, are they here legally or illegally? I'll check. I'll get back to you. Person calls me back a little while later. They're here illegally, but all they did was they're here illegally, and they're a family man, and they're a nice person. And I said, what do you do? No, Ari, you don't understand. I go, what did he do? Hang on. I'll get back to you. A little while later, he dealt drugs years ago, but Ari, that was years ago. Now he's I don't care. You came to this country illegally. You broke the laws of this country. You got caught. Where are they going to deport this guy to? Are they going to deport him to Venezuela or something like that? No, they're going to deport him to Israel. Okay, there are worse places to go than Israel. It's wonderful. You know how many kosher restaurants are over there? More than Seattle. So I said, I'm not helping you. And I'm actually kind of mad that you asked me to. This person should be deported. This person came to our country illegally. This person broke our laws and should be deported. Were they a terrorist? No. Dealing drugs? I consider that a mass murder if you're dealing drugs. I truly believe so. I believe we should treat drug dealers the same way we treat mass murderers, because look how many people die because of fentanyl and the other drugs on our streets. We go to the KVI studio line. Take call from Stilgar in Port Orchard. Stilgar, hello? What's going on?
11: Hey, well, we'll miss you in the afternoon, but my commute covers your morning commute, so, you'll probably hear from me again.
0: Excellent. That's wonderful. What's going on, man?
11: So something's been bothering me with all this AI talk. So we talk about, we have to win the AI race with China, and a race has a finish line, and I'm trying to figure out what this finish line is. Is it the singularity? Is it taking complete takeover of the internet? I think that's what it is. In the AI race.
0: I will tell you what it is. Who's McDonald's? Okay? Who's McDonald's? That's what the race looks like right now. I would say that McDonald's kind of survived the franchise wars, as they discuss in Demolition Man. I think McDonald's came out of that one ahead. I don't see as many Burger Kings as I see McDonald's. I don't see as many Wendy's as I see McDonald's, right? Who's going to be McDonald's in this race?
11: All restaurants are Taco Bell.
0: Exactly. So. See, okay, Stilgar gets my sense of humor. Stilgar understood my movie reference. Very well done. I don't think Taco Bell survived the franchise wars. They did have that little dog for a while. But my point is that which AI are people going to be using? There are tons of startups that do AI, but a lot of them get sold out to the bigger boys because somebody wants to buy their algorithm, or somebody wants to buy this program they wrote, or somebody wants to buy their talent or whatever it is. So it's really who's going to be McDonald's, but also which one is everybody going to? So a lot of people, they know chat. They may not know a lot of other AIs, but they know the name ChatGPT. Also, remind everybody, there used to be this thing called MySpace, which everybody used to use, and now nobody uses MySpace. It's the abandoned amusement park of the internet. So really, what I think the finish line is, it doesn't finish, it doesn't stop. It's going to be which ones are the ones people use. I hear people say chat. I hear people say Claude. I hear people say one or two others. Those are the ones right now that people are looking at as the McDonald's, but it's also who's going to be able to use this thing to run more in their economy, create more jobs, have more data centers, et cetera, et cetera, et cetera. I don't think there is a finish line, just like there shouldn't have been one in space. We were racing to the moon, but we stopped the race there and never said what's afterwards.
11: So you're saying it's HD DVD versus Blu-ray?
0: Exactly. That's exactly what is, and we don't use either one right now, do we? You know, now it's all digital streaming, right? Exactly. Stilgar, appreciate the call.
11: So which AI is going to be with the PlayStation?
0: I don't know about that, man. I'm sure PlayStation probably has their own AI right now. Everybody's developing their own AI. Facebook, everything. Everybody has their own AI. Appreciate the call. Appreciate you being part of the show. You want to be part of the show, give us a call or text at 206-421-5757. That's 206-421-5757. Up next, my friends, a new restaurant is opening up underneath the I-90 bridge. It's not legal. It's not sanctioned. But Sound Transit is cooking the fish down there. We'll tell you what's going on when we come back. You're listening to the Ari Hoffman Show on Talk Radio 570 KVI.
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15: I heard the doctor on the radio, and he said, well, I think I can fix it. 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
0: Welcome back to the Ari Hoffman Show. Just a reminder of our new lineup that is starting on Monday. You're going to have me from 6 to 9 a.m., Markley Van Camp and Robbins after that. Dan Bongino after that. Not Bon Jovi. Dan Bongino after that. And then after that, it's going to be Lars from 3 to 6 p.m. in my old slot, and then Mark Levin. And like I said, guys, for those of you who can only listen in the afternoons, we have the podcasts. Just subscribe on whatever your preferred podcast platform is, and you still want to get my take on things or have me answer questions, just email me. email me whenever you listen to it. You can listen on demand. You can listen at your convenience. You'll be all set. Overwhelmingly, a lot of people seem excited about this because so many people are so disappointed when our morning show went away. I really got to say, the reaction has been overwhelming with the good wishes, with the people who are excited for it. That fun starts on Monday. For me, it's going to be a little rough Monday. I'll tell you why. That Jewish drinking holiday is this weekend. No drinking for me because I got to be up at 4 a.m. Monday morning to do the best show possible for you guys. So, yeah, I'm taking that hit for you guys. I'm excited for it. I'm really looking forward to it. Going to be a lot of fun. What's not fun is all the fish getting electrocuted in Lake Washington. We covered this last week, but I love how everybody in the media is all excited a new train station is opening. And the people in the media are like, hey, a new train station's opening. Isn't that exciting? And one of our peers in the media was interviewing Sound Transit about that today. And I said, did you ask them about the cooked fish? And they go, no. I go, did you ask them about Dow Constantine getting paid $600,000 a year? No. We just talked about the train station. You literally have fish getting electrocuted under the I-90 bridge because of the new light rail. You know my favorite part? They said that Dow Constantine, who has failed upward, he's made an art out of failing upward. So you suck at King County Executive. So they double your salary and hire you to run Sound Transit, which you have run into the ground. And then when everybody goes bonkers about how much money you're actually making, they go, don't worry, don't worry. We'll put you on the UW Board of Regents, too, so you can decide the curriculum for other dummies. We can do that together, and you'll get some money from that as well. And then over time, we'll raise your salary and raise your salary and raise your salary so you're at the 600 we promised you. Dale Constantine really made an art out of this. Wasn't it Dory who found out he was using his private security to go to late night rendezvous and bars? Wasn't that Dory that found that story? Well, I have to go double check that one. I want to make sure I got that factually accurate. But they literally gave him a bonus for completing the train across the floating bridge, where I say, isn't he responsible for the fact they had to tear the tracks up multiple times? Because before he was the CEO of Sound Transit, this is the guy who was the board chair of Sound Transit. He also appointed all the other nincompoops on that board, or at least a big chunk of them, that then gave him the job. So you gave him a bonus for completing this thing behind schedule, over budget, which is now electrocuting the fish. Pay no attention to the electrocuted fish, my friends. Don't pay any attention to that at all, because we have a new train station in North Seattle that's opening early. Woo! Woo! Hoo! How long till we have our first overdose in that station? Wasn't it at the Mercer Island station, the first 24 hours they opened that sucker? There were 4 overdoses, I think it was, on Mercer Island. For those of you who don't live around here, Mercer Island, nice part of town. 4 overdoses in the first 24 hours on that sucker. And they were having the overdoses at that station. So now, you guys who claim that Sound Transit is so green, so good for the environment, you're killing the fish. Aren't you the same guys who say we need to tear down the Snake River dams, even though that's the electricity that kind of powers things like the light rail? And you're saying it kills the fish, the dams kill the fish, but you don't care about the fish getting electrocuted by the bridge, by the train that's running over the bridge over Lake Washington. So let me just make sure I got this right. I'm not allowed to fish in Lake Washington because of Native Americans, but Sound Transit, which does land acknowledgments, is allowed to electrocute the fish in Lake Washington. Come on, news. Send down an underwater camera. I don't know. They call Dr. Robert Ballard. They ask him to borrow the Argo or something, send it down there to check out. You see all the dead fish. You also see all the stuff left behind by Sound Transit when they were building the train. Well done, everybody. Can you find my keys and my sunglasses? I think I left some keys and some sunglasses down there. Can we go looking for those? Maybe somebody help me out a little bit there. You know my sunglasses I've lost to that lake? You know how many hats I have lost? You know how many things I've lost to that lake? Maybe I spend too much time on the lake. Maybe I'm a polluter. Nothing compared to what they've done to the fish down there. Well done, guys, everybody. Seriously, we should just open an Ivers. We should open a restaurant. No, you know what? We'll call it Sound Transit Express, where you can get fish cooked right in front of you. We could charge admission. We could pay off the light rail early by letting people have the fish, buy the fish, and watching them get electrocuted. Some people are into that weird stuff, right? We'll just do that. Only good news to wrap up the show. Your good news headlines put a smile on your face heading into your evening commute. 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
7: 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And the feedback from our big announcement has been overwhelming, guys, that we're going to have a morning show on KVI again, that Lars is going to be taking over for me in the afternoon. Guys, it's going to be great. And I hear some of you that are saying, hey, your listening habits are such. 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That way you get the podcast overwhelmingly. This has been positive. The only negative stuff we've really heard is one lady who doesn't like me, says I'm too loud, but then was really excited about the new morning show. Confused about that one. But for those of you...
8: That could have been my mom.
7: It didn't say Mr. KVI's mom on there. But
8: I kid, but she does say you're a little loud sometimes.
7: Well, you know what's funny is that some of our other listeners have gone, is Ari going to be this loud in the morning? They've wondered about that too. Here's what we'll do. We'll ease you into it, okay? We'll start off with mellow Ari.
8: That's what I said. It's like a boiling frog.
7: There you go.
8: Before you know it, you're like listening and he's screaming at you. You're like, wait a minute.
7: That's what we'll do. We'll ease you into it. 6 a.m., mellow. The mellow sounds of the rain. 7 o'clock, we'll get a little bit more in there. By 8 o'clock, you know, we'll have Motley Crue on back. We'll be doing it the whole thing, and you'll be like, yes, this is the daily dose of adrenaline I needed. That's what we'll do. Okay. Anyway, speaking of daily doses of things, it is National Coffee Day, my friends. That's right. According to the New York Post, Americans are more caffeinated than ever. According to the National Coffee Association, a whopping two-thirds of U.S. adults drink coffee every single day. I'm now going to need to become one of them because I'm going to be waking up at 4 a.m. every day. To celebrate the holiday, top coffee chains across the nation are pouring out exclusive perks and free brews. Okay, you guys don't care about Dunkin' Donuts because, well, there's no Dunkin' Donuts here. Starbucks. They are introducing the Aerocano, an air-whipped iced espresso drink with smooth Starbucks blonde espresso. That actually sounds like something I drink because I like that. I like that kind of stuff.
9: They're just making stuff up. Yes. I mean, obviously, the Frappuccino is a made-up thing anyways, yes, or whatever, right? It's basically, let's just face it, it's a milkshake of, yes, sorts.
7: Yeah, that's what they're doing, man. Ugh. They've also added new seasonal mini pies, apple crumble, pecan, and pumpkin. Wait a second. None of that is coffee. All right, fine. We'll move on. Krispy Kreme. The company who that you were my favorite, so now I can't eat it anymore because they're not kosher anymore. That was the greatest donut in the planet, and even though they are chemically identical to the way they used to be before, God has not blessed them himself. So I cannot have the Krispy Kreme donuts.
9: What a scam. I mean, what a thing you...
7: Hey, I don't want to be struck by lightning for eating a Krispy Kreme donut. I mean, they're delicious. It might be.
9: You know how ridiculous that sounds? I mean, it just sounds ridiculous.
7: I haven't been struck by lightning yet. I've been following this stuff my whole life. So I don't want to take
9: the chance.
7: Well,
9: that must make it...
7: Exactly. I've been in plenty of rainstorms. I've been in plenty of lightning storms. When I was out at the Capitol for 4th of July, and there was that thunder and lightning thing, nothing got me. Clean living, sir.
9: Same here.
7: Clean living. I rode a desk scooter and didn't fall off. I'll just say that, okay?
9: Same here, and I'll pick up 2 dozen on my way home. No problem.
7: And you'll eat them and going, sucks for Hoffman. So anyway, the donut chain is serving a free smaller, medium, hot, or iced coffees with any purchase, plus a dozen original glazed, and you put them in the microwave for exactly 8 seconds, and they taste like they just came out, and then when you go to Krispy Kreme, and they're coming right off the line, they would just hand one to you. Krispy Kreme. We should get them to sponsor the show, and maybe we could talk them into going kosher again. Let's do that. You want to already stop ripping you on air? Sponsor the show. Maybe we'll do that. They have coffee-flavored donuts for $5 when you buy any regular price dozen. So you get the original glazed for $5 when you get the... Isn't that what they offer every day? That kind of sounds like a bit of a thing to me. I don't know, man. Yeah.
9: So, wait, sorry, run that by me again.
7: So they're saying you get an original free glaze. You get an original dozen, which, oh, they're dozen coffee flavor.
9: Yeah, I was going to say, isn't it some sort of coffee flavor nonsense?
7: You get that for $5 when you buy a regular dozen, which, all right, fine, okay. The limited edition original glazed coffee flavored donut is available between September 26th and September 29th. 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That's not bad. That's really not bad. Dairy Queen, we don't have those around here, do we? We? Yes? No?
9: Yeah, I mean, everyone listening has them. Like us in Seattle? No, we don't.
7: Yeah, we don't have a Dairy Queen around here. Stop and Shop, we don't have around here.
9: Everyone else has Dairy Queens
7: around
9: here.
7: Everybody else,
9: So. Go ahead. What are they doing?
7: All right. Tim Hortons is on this list, guys.
9: We don't
7: have that in this country.
9: No.
7: All right. Okay. New York Post. What do you guys do? I love the New York Post. I work for the New York Post. I write op-eds for the New York Post. Tim Hortons? This is just filling content, I think, at this point, right?
9: So what is there a coffee thing at Dairy Queen, though? 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
7: Dairy Queen has $3 small coffee coolers available until November 1st. 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
9: Okay, that's basically their version of a Frappuccino.
10: Exactly,
9: whatever,
10: same
9: right?
10: kind of. So everybody's offering up their stuff. I went to Starbucks this morning. They didn't offer me anything for this. Whatever. Starbucks doesn't need my money, apparently. Starbucks doesn't need to give out specials. Switching gears entirely. Kevin's going to like this one. Toys R Us is opening a whole bunch of stores for the holiday season, including 3 in our area.
9: Okay, so what's the gimmick here? They're opening them inside of someplace else. Let me guess.
10: So here's what they say. Unlike the typical pop-up stores that appear just for the holiday season, the Toys R Us at the South Hill Mall has a lease that runs for a year. So it's a pop-up for a year? Don't toy with my emotions. One of the saddest things I've ever seen in my life is the Toys R Us my grandma used to take me to abandoned. And you see the outline of the letters on the building and the head of the giraffe that's not there no more. Saddest thing I have ever seen is that.
9: Okay, so 3 of them?
10: 3 in our area. There's going to be one in the South Hill Mall in Puyallup. The Outlet Collection in where's the Outlet Collection in Seattle? Do they meet in Mukilteo? Is that what they're talking about? Okay, I don't even know what they're talking about.
9: You mean
10: there.
9: The one up in Mary's?
10: Oh, no. Auburn,
9: okay.
10: Wait a second. The Outlet Collection Seattle in Auburn?
9: Well, there's an Outlet Seattle outlet up in Marysville as well. So.
10: Okay, yeah, all right. So not in our area exactly. And the Vancouver Mall.
9: Okay.
10: So now you know where you got to go for the Toys R Us that are out here.
9: Are these like spirit Halloweens now?
10: Just find it at the store.
9: In an abandoned... You know, like, hey, it's Toys R Us. No, it's not.
10: That was crazy to me, by the way. When I saw Spirit of Halloween open in July this year. Okay, August, that's as far as I'm... you know, usually I'm mad when I see these things before Labor Day, okay? But July? Come on, man. Really? We're doing this that early now? I think I saw a whole bunch of Spirit Halloweens in empty Starbucks stores. Soon, the Starbucks corporate headquarters going to be the biggest Spirit Halloween in the entire area. We'll just put that right smack dab in the Starbucks
9: corporate headquarters.
10: The Spirit
9: of Starbucks Halloween.
10: That's what it'll be. You can dress up as a barista. You can dress up as an activist. We'll give you the pink hair or whatever it is, the spray or the
9: wig. You can dress up as someone who used to work at the corporate office in Seattle.
10: Oh, no. Soon tie. Oh, no. That's no good. I did see a couple of fun memes with Katie Wilson costumes. Those were pretty good. We'll have to mention those on the show. That kind of stuff is good. So anyway, 120 standalone Toys R Us stores will open nationwide this holiday season. Don't be fooled, my friends. Toys R Us not coming back. It's just the holiday season. That's going to do it for us today, my friends. Fear not. We'll be back tomorrow with more insane stories, more exciting guests. You've been listening to the Ari Hoffman Show on Talk Radio 570 KVI.

0: time with Ari is almost over. But don't worry, we'll give you one more hour. 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
4: President Trump held a White House summit on artificial intelligence Tuesday, hosting Elon Musk and the heads of Anthropic, NVIDIA, and other companies, along with the House Speaker Mike Johnson. Though one big player in AI was not at the summit, OpenAI CEO Sam Altman instead attended his company's annual developer conference in San Francisco. President Trump says the leaders all agreed to self-police themselves, while Johnson pledged government oversight without overregulation. A former American Idol contestant's been convicted of murdering his wife in Ohio. A jury has found Caleb Flynn guilty of killing his wife, Ashley, in their Tip City home earlier this year. The prosecution argued Flynn killed her because he wanted to be free to marry his mistress. Flynn's defense was based around an intruder killing her while the two slept in different rooms. The mayor of New York City's Noron Mamdani's unveiled the first plan to combat anti-Semitic hate crimes in the city.
5: Mamdani said the effort is part of a multi-million dollar initiative to combat Jewish hate crimes.
6: We hold a responsibility to sustain and protect our Jewish neighbors. A responsibility that belongs to each of us.
5: His honor says the city is investing over $6 million in grants for Jewish organizations and $1 million to boost security around synagogues. It comes less than a week after Mamdani was slammed by the Israeli Prime Minister Benjamin Netanyahu over the mayor's criticisms of Israel. In New York, I'm Lizzie Radabali.
4: This as the Republican hoping to become the next New York mayor has been slamming Mamdani's plan.
7: Nassau County Executive Bruce Blakeman says Mamdani's credibility is undermined by his use of hateful rhetoric, along with the mayor's repeated refusal to condemn Globalize the Intifada slogans, which are associated with violence against Jews. Blakeman added, it's like putting the fox in charge of the hen house. In New York, I'm Liz Warner.
4: There's flood watches across a dozen states tonight in the Midwest, Plains and Southwest. Tropical moisture from Hurricane Polo is fueling the flood threats through Wednesday. I'm Scott Carr.
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10: 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Are you for real with this? Is a merger with California going to make gas prices go down? And three attacks on Jewish institutions in Seattle, media and the Democrats are silent. But before we get to any of that, my friends, time to talk about our Governor Bob Ferguson.
11: Yeah, it's not my name.
12: All right, Turd Ferguson.
10: And he really is a turd. The Seattle Times is doing everything they can to defeat the initiatives, carry water for the Democrats, and today their target on behalf of their allies in the most hateful group of Washington, No Hate in Washington State, which berates teenage girls, attacks signature gatherers, I have to say allegedly, but we know that's what they do, demonizes anybody who disagrees with them. The most hateful group in Washington State is No Hate in Washington State. Turd Ferguson. There's an article out in the Seattle Times today talking about how he opposes the initiative to protect girls' sports. And this is the most hypocritical nonsense in the world. Aside from the fact that he is repeating, parroting the multiple times disproven claims that, oh, it's going to require genital inspections, all this other stuff. Here's why he's a giant hypocrite and a liar. At least the reasons for today because of this article. Turd Ferguson, when he's not posting about how he's screwing you politically, is always posting about his daughter, who plays softball. Lovely, nice, wonderful, fantastic. I notice his daughter, who goes to private school, hasn't had to play against a man recently, hasn't lost her awards and her scholarships to a dude. Now, I know there's woke schools out there. I know there are. And I know there's woke schools that allow all the transgender insanity. However, you see a lot less of that in the sports. Because a lot of these woke schools know that the parents send their kids there for the sports. And if they stop sending their kids there for the sports, then guess what? Now you don't have tuition paying children anymore for your very fancy private school. And now you don't have as much money to spend on things like the sports. They know this. They understand this. So they're hypocrites as well. Bob Ferguson doesn't have to worry about his daughter losing scholarships or his daughter losing games to a dude. Second of all, Turd Ferguson, who has still not opted Washington into a program that could save you money, that could give you school choice, sends his own kids to private school. Oh, by the way, where did Turd Ferguson go? He went to private school. So he is a hypocrite on multiple levels. And now he's the one saying, oh, we need to defeat this initiative because it's mean to the trans kids or whatever else. Spare me your nonsense. Look, unless your wife fills out every single form, even if his wife does fill out every single form, from time to time, mom's not around, dad has to sign forms. This was a couple weeks ago already. Volleyball season's been underway for a little bit, but my daughter joined volleyball for the first time. She's on the volleyball team. She throws herself after that ball. But the games I've been to, I look over at that other bench immediately, look at every single player, go, is it a dude? Is it a dude? Is it a dude? Is it a dude? No, okay, we're good. Time to play volleyball. Let's go. Something else. My wife wasn't around one night, and my daughter said, Dad, I need you to sign the form. so I can do the volleyball. And guess what? The form from the doctor, the form from the parents, both have at the top of it, are you a boy or a girl? Are you a male or a female? That's it. That's the forms we're talking about, which you have to fill out right now. So Turd Ferguson repeating this debunked claim of, oh, there's going to be genital inspections, all that. You don't care about that stuff. You're the one who wants all the radical, hypersexualized stuff taught in the schools. You're the one who wants this crazy gender ideology and the surgeries for it and everything else. You're the one who doesn't have a problem with public nudity. So now all of a sudden you care about that stuff? You didn't care about what was going on in the schools beforehand. Now that you could tell this massive lie, don't just tell a lie, tell a big lie. I think I've heard that somewhere before. That's what the Democrats have embodied. Turd Ferguson is the biggest liar and hypocrite in Washington State.
9: Yeah, well, who gives a damn?
10: We give a damn. Because we're trying to protect girls' sports. We're trying to protect our daughters. We're trying to protect Title IX, which apparently you don't give two craps about at all. Sorry for the language, but it's actually true. You know the guy who he demonizes all the time? President Trump? You know he demonizes him? You know what the Department of Education announced yesterday? The U.S. Department of Education formally rescinded the Biden administration's illegal regulation implementing Title IX of the Education Amendments of 1972. Today's action officially reinstates the first Trump administration's 2020 Title IX rule in the Code of Federal Regulations, providing clear guidance for parents, students, and educational institutions on the legal requirements of Title IX. Since the first days of the administration, President Trump and Secretary McMahon, friend of the show, have abided by the original promise and purpose of Title IX to protect women's safety, dignity, and educational opportunities in schools that receive federal funding. Just 11 days into President Trump's second term, following two federal courts unequivocally invalidating the Biden administration's 2024 rule, the department announced it would enforce the 2020 Title IX regulations, which means girls' sports are for girls. Boys' sports are for boys. Boys and girls are built differently. Did we tell you the story last week about how Ichiro Suzuki struck out every batter multiple times?

0: next. So that means if the Democrats get back into office, guess what they're going to try and do? Destroy Title IX again. Look, they've already destroyed it in Washington State, which is why we have to have an initiative to protect girls' sports. U.S. Secretary of Education Linda McMahon, friend of the show, said today's rulemaking clears the Biden administration's illegal rewrite of Title IX from the Code of Federal Regulations, restores the common sense language promulgated in the first Trump administration, which we have been enforcing since the first days of the administration. Thanks to today's action, the published Title IX regulations faithfully reflects court orders and congressional intent, reducing confusion for parents, students, and educational institutions. We will continue to relentlessly champion equal opportunity for all Americans, hold accountable any school or college that violates the rights, privacy, or athletic opportunities of our women and girls, which means you cannot put boys in the girls' locker rooms, which means you cannot put boys on the girl teams, which means just because a boy isn't ranking very highly in swimming, that doesn't mean you transfer him over to the girls' division where he can dominate them. Didn't Megan Rapinoe and that whole crew get beat by a bunch of middle school boys? Yeah, I think so. So the girls' professional soccer team got beat by a bunch of boys because boys and girls are different. Very, very different. Thanks to today's actions, the published Title IX regulations faithfully reflects court orders, congressional intent, reducing confusion for parents, students, educational institutions. The Title IX of the Education Amendments of 1972 prohibits discrimination on the basis of sex in any education program or activity receiving federal financial assistance. This includes female students' rights to single-sex bathrooms, locker rooms, competitive athletic competition, restricted to biological female athletes. I was at an event a couple of years ago, which was a Town Hall Seattle. I don't know if you've ever been to Town Hall Seattle. It's not Town Hall. It's just called Town Hall. It's a big event venue. And I'd been to this event multiple times at the same venue. It's one of those fundraisers I go to every year. And I remember I go downstairs to the bathrooms. And the bathrooms have been retrofitted to all be unisex bathrooms. Every gender can go in there. Kevin, I don't know if you've ever been to this place. It is goofy, super goofy, because it's more like a beach club cabana-esque thing where you go in and there's these big wooden doors, but a girl can come out of one of the stalls next to you and you're next to them, and you still got to meet at the sink, which is awkward.
1: I mean, I've been to several of these places across the country where different places that have unisex bathrooms. I will say the nice thing about them is they're usually set up that way where you don't see feet or anything. You can't look over any. It's like right. You get your own. It's almost like all the Las Vegas casinos have the nice ones have when you go into the bathrooms, and they're not unisex down there, but you get your own like your own space.
0: Yeah.
1: So I have been there. It's been probably a year or more since I've been there, but I don't recall the situation that was there, but there's several places around town like that.
0: Well, I remember it, and here's why I remember it. So me and a girl who's a close friend of the family, used to be a student of mine, we both get to the bathroom at the same time. I'm like, well, this is awkward. And she goes, hey, it's a bonding experience. Never done this. So we both go in, and I'm like, she has to hear the sound effects of whatever's going on here. It's not soundproof.
1: Yeah, I got news for you.
0: Yeah.
1: All humans do business like that.
0: Oh, I get it,
1: okay?
0: But I thought girls just pooped like rainbows and whatever and things like that, right? So you go into the bathroom, but then also you got that awkward moment at the mirror afterwards, right? Now, us dudes, what do? We walk over there, we wash our hands, maybe use soap if you're a hygienic individual, and you kind of just make sure everything's tucked in. Right, tucked in, that's about it, and then you walk out. Maybe a quick glance. Women adjust things, right? They adjust various things. They spruce themselves up. And it's a weird thing for everybody. There's another place we went to, this place in Georgetown, where they just say they're unisex bathrooms, but they're not, because one of those suckers still has urinals in it. The other one doesn't. So everybody at intermission for one of these shows makes a break for the bathrooms. You've been sitting there for, what is it, 45 minutes, an hour, whatever. You got to go to the bathroom. Or a bunch of middle-aged people that came out for whatever concert it was. And I remember I get there the same time as a bunch of ladies. And I go, me and the gents, we go ahead. We'll stay here. You go. When you come out, then we'll go. Man, this situation is still awkward, right? Situation's still awkward. What are we doing? What are we doing? You want to have a unisex bathroom, however you identify.

identify, you want to go into that one while still have a male and female one, fine. Fine. The rest of this is crazy. Absolute insanity. According to the Trump administration, they're returning enforcement to biological reality. I love the way that's phrased. Within his first 2 weeks of being in office, the department returned to enforcing the first Trump administration's 2020 Title IX rule, reversing the Biden administration's illegal 2024 rewrite. This once again aligns Title IX sex-based protections with biological reality, not ideological fantasy. Exactly right. The department signed a resolution agreements, including with the University of Pennsylvania, which we know was notorious for the swim mess, and Wagner College, which obligated them to reestablish sex-segregated sports, intimate facilities, restore to females their titles misappropriated by male athletes, and apologize to female athletes for their prior policies allowing sex discrimination. The department partnered with the U.S. Department of Justice to create Title IX Special Investigations Team, consisting of expert attorneys and investigators to ensure consistent investigations and expeditious enforcement of the Title IX violations. Also, the department has launched a significant volume of Title IX investigations, including to a bunch of colleges that aren't following these rules. Overall, this is a good thing. This is what we should be doing, protecting women's sports. This is what we should be doing. Where's the chivalry? Instead, no, let's not do that. Let's not protect these at all. Let's do wins for the patriarchy. Woo! Now, lying about your gender, claiming you're a man when you're actually a woman, or claiming you're a woman when you're actually a man, Democrats, all they're doing these days is lying. Denying biological reality. I have to remember that term, biological reality. That's a good one. You know who else is lying? Pramila Jayapal. Pramila Jayapal posted this the other day. Working families already pay three times more than the top 1% in Washington. Not true. Not true at all. The top 1% of the U.S. pays 75% of the tax burden. That is a flat-out lie. Now millionaires and billionaires are trying to pass I-645, a ballot initiative that would give them a $300 billion tax break by cutting social pro... No. No, no, no, no, no, no, no, no, no, no, no. This is a flat-out lie. All they are doing now is lying. Democrats in Washington State already cut the funding to K-12 schools. Also, here's something else. How can a tax that hasn't gone into effect yet cut any money that's happening right now? No, what you guys said in your BS statement about what this tax will do is that it will cut funding. That doesn't make it actually true. And in fact, now there's a little bit of a problem because the Democrats know this. So Democrats rewrote the laws a couple of years ago, where now the Attorney General gets to write a statement about the fiscal impacts of what initiatives or any other laws will do if they are actually passed. And they get to lie in them. They are not fact-checked. So what the Democrats did is they wrote a statement where they can say, oh, it's going to go after the diapers and the children and the health care and all this kind of stuff if you repeal the income tax. It's not actually true. None of it's actually true. And a new poll is showing this is having an impact, just like the Democrats planned. According to Ryan Frost with the Washington Policy Center, without the public investment impact disclosure, I-645, that's the repeal of the income tax, is within 4 points in DHM's poll, with 44% saying keep the income tax and 40% saying repeal the income tax. That's the margin of error. With it, the gap is 22 points, 57% to 35%. The disclosure says repeal would decrease school funding. That's a lie. You can't decrease funding that doesn't exist. And under McCleary, funding basic education is the state's paramount duty. So the state can't cut it anyway. But this is the lie they tell, because people are going to read the ballot and they're going to say, oh, if it cuts education and it's just giving all this money to the billionaires, nah, I'm not going to do it. I'm not going to do it. And the Democrats know that. You know what would be really sad for a lot of people? Do you know what happens? At least once a week, if not more often. Ari, can you tell your friend Brian Haywood to run an initiative to repeal the Climate Commitment Act so our gas prices can be cheaper? Who wants to break it to those listeners? Who wants to break it to them? We scream this from the rooftops for a year, and still people
voted the wrong way on that one. The worst example being the one I was discussing yesterday with Jamie Herrera Butler. We were discussing about this was a friend of mine, smart guy, doctor, discusses politics with me all the time, came up to me, said, Ari, I voted no on everything. Voted no on everything. I said, no, you were supposed to vote yes. You see everything, the color drained from his face. You see all the obstacles the Democrats have put in front of you purposely. You see this? They have done this specifically to cause these problems to help them win elections. And what I would really, really hate is next year during the legislative cycle, Jamie Peterson gets up there, proposes a bill that will lower the threshold from millionaires to average people. And everybody goes, how do we stop that? How do we run an initiative? And we go, guys, already did it. Already did it. And you didn't vote for it. Some of you said my vote doesn't matter. Some of you didn't bother to show up at all. Some of you didn't know what you were doing. I would hate for that to happen. Because I will see the same text that I see now about the Climate Commitment Act. The same emails I see now. Can't you get Brian Haywood to run an initiative? We already ran those, guys. We already did that. That's what the Democrats are planning. In fact, Robin Lakewood says over on the text line, Democrats creating chaos. Yes, that is exactly what they are doing. And they know it. Speaking of weird things the Democrats are creating, did you know that Turd Ferguson is now creating a space force for Washington? You hate Trump so much, you're going to create your own space force? What the hell is the point of this? We'll explain when we come back. 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
8: Man, I haven't heard that in forever. Thank you, Kevin. Welcome back to the Ari Hoffman Show. Yes, Turd Ferguson is now talking about his own Space Force? What the hell is he saying? What is going on here? He stands outside the Flight Museum last night. I guess there was some kind of announcement, some kind of event. Here's a little video he posted.
9: Hey everybody, it's Governor Bob Ferguson. I'm here at the Museum of Flight. Fantastic spot to check out, by the way. I just signed an executive order creating a governor's council on space. This is going to bring together folks on how we can move forward as a leader nationwide or worldwide in space. It's Boeing employees in Kent who literally created the rovers that wandered over the lunar surface back when we had the Apollo mission. We have a tremendous history here in Wash State as a leader. We need to continue that, and that's exactly the work the governor's council on space is going to do. Looking forward to see what we're going to do next.
8: The Governor's Council on Space. Huh. Interesting. The Governor's Council on Space. What the hell is he talking about?
10: This sounds like one of those dumb Star Wars sequels.
8: Yes. I don't grant you the rank of master. Bob Ferguson is just mad. They didn't give him the rank of master, so he created his own council, his own Jedi council. Is that more like a Sith Lord, right?
10: He'll be talking about blockades now.
8: That's what it'll be. That's what it'll be. Yes. Yes. That's a trade federations. That's what this is. Yes. So much better than those original movies, right? What the hell is he doing? Okay, guys, it's very, very clear what he's doing. You think, do you know any other states that are planning on sending people to the moon or to Mars? No. Look, Florida has the money if they want to do that. Texas has the money if they want to do that because everybody fled out of Washington and California and all these other states. What is he doing here? This is a Hail Mary. Get the see what I did there? This is a Hail Mary to get aerospace companies not to flee Washington. That's all this is. We're prioritizing you. We want to make sure you know, Boeing, you have a seat on the Governor's Space Council. Well, what does a Space Council actually do? Well, we talk about space. We watch old episodes of Star Trek. We watch the prequel movies, the sequel movies, all the terrible TV shows. We watch all of them. We do all of it. Not that Mandalorian, though, because that was actually good. We won't watch that. But, yeah, what are they doing? They're trying to say, don't leave. Please don't leave. Because so many companies have already left. Saying, we're prioritizing you because now the governor has this. I wonder how much this new council will actually cost. Let's go to the press release. Governor Turd Ferguson. Oh, did I paraphrase there? I don't think it actually said that. Signed an executive order creating the Governor's Space Council at the Museum of Flight in Seattle. The body, which includes representatives from the commercial space industry, aerospace and advanced manufacturing sectors, high education institutions. You guys can't figure out which bathroom to use. You're going to launch somebody into space? Labor and more will advise Governor Ferguson on how to keep Washington competitive in the industry and identify the ways the state can improve its standing as a global leader in the space economy. The council will also look for ways might be able to develop Washington-based commercial launch capabilities. Okay, who here wants to tell me why launching out of Washington with space technology being what it is right now is not a good idea? Anybody want to tell me why? Look out the window right now. It is currently foggy with zero visibility. I cannot see the water outside my window right now. But sure, let's do launches here in Seattle, Washington. No, you know what? Let's do them in Forks. At least that's predictable. It's always cloudy in Forks. Why do we do launches out of Cape Canaveral? Anybody? Anybody know why we do them in Florida? Because the weather's more predictable. Why do we make movies in Hollywood? Because when they cared about lighting and needed natural lighting, that, yes, let's do launches here in what? He can't deliver on any of this. I seem to recall that a space shuttle exploded because it was too cold to launch one day, and they did it anyway. I seem to remember that with the Challenger. Okay, so this is just lies. Turd Ferguson said, Washington has deep roots in the space industry, but the industry moves at an incredible pace. To remain a national leader, we cannot be complacent. My council will help us innovate and adapt as this sector rapidly grows. Washington State is already a global leader in the space industry. For example, Boeing workers in Kent built the lunar rovers. Anybody want to tell me the last time we used a lunar rover? What was that, like 1973 or something like that? During the Apollo missions. Since then, generations of Washington companies have made leaps forward in software, propulsion, materials, telecommunications, and much more. Washington's home to more than 90 space companies, employing more than 13,000 workers, generating approximately $4.6 billion in annual economic activity and $1.6 billion in annual payroll. If they leave, he can't tax them. That's what this is about. So how do we get you to stay? We're going to do the governor's space council. And you still don't get the rank of Jedi Knight or Jedi Master. We go to the KVI studio line. Take a call from Ben in SeaTac. Ben, what's going on?
3: Hey, I was just figuring, this whole thing with Boeing and all these manufacturers, the reason why they're here was because we used to have dirt cheap electricity and no income tax. And every single advantage that this state had, they are destroying. They want to blow up our dams for the BS claim about the fish. They want to, you know, put
8: while electrocuting the fish in Lake Washington, right?
3: Yeah, and then they want to use natural gas PSG is buying a whole bunch of gas turbines, massive ones. So they can put they're going to take turn your gas off, but they'll leave that gas for the backup that we're going to need when the green garbage doesn't work. And then the whole price spike that's going to cause is going to go to the consumer. It'll be just like in Europe, where for Boeing to stay in Washington, we'll have to write them a big fat check to pay their utility bill or they're gone. That's what we're going to be facing. But that's what's going to happen here. That's why that huge steel plant that Trump just got in Iowa,
8: mm-hmm.
3: it should have actually came here. We should have had the cheapest electricity in the United West, the main 48. I mean, was it Jenicky? They left. They said utilities. Wow, utilities. So
8: right, they already had Jenicky, which is a huge, huge company, specifically in this industry, say, we are out of here. How many lines has Boeing built elsewhere? Ben, you're 100% right. Appreciate the call. Appreciate you being part of the show. You want to be part of the show, give us a call or text at 206-421-5757. When we come back, you guys are on fire on the text line with the puns. I may have to tell some of these because they're great dad jokes. But also, our friend Todd Myers will be joining us to tell us if the gas prices will actually be going down here in Washington. 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
7: Whenever I have a question about if gas prices are going to go up or down based on something the governor mandates or signs or decides, my first call is always to our friend Todd Myers, who's Vice President of Research over at the Washington Policy Center, who joins us right now for today's Newsmaker Spotlight, which is brought to you by Renewal by Anderson, Western Washington Windows and Doors for Every Home. Todd joins us now on the KVI studio line. Todd, I saw that it was Climate Week last week, which I didn't know we had Climate Week, and that Governor Bob Ferguson announced the deal with Gavin Newsom, and immediately my heart spiked. What is this thing, man?
8: So this has actually been in the works all along. So the Climate Commitment Act, the tax on CO2 emissions, when it was first passed, there was always a plan to join an existing market for CO2 allowances that with California and Quebec. Now, this sounds pretty scary. Anytime we follow what California is doing, there's some danger there. There's no question. And one of the challenges is that when we join a market that California is part of, like we're the little brother. We don't set the rules. California sets the rules, not us. And so we just kind of have to go along with it. But in this case, I actually think that this will probably push gas prices down in Washington State relative to Oregon and Idaho, because as bad as California's cap and trade system, the prices that they have been charging are half what it is in Washington State. Our tax has been double theirs, and we don't get any more CO2 reduction. We just pay twice the amount. And so the irony is that joining California may actually reduce costs to people in Washington State.
7: Wait a second. So what you're telling me is that Bob Ferguson, the guy who pushed the Climate Commitment Act on all of us, is now going to get to claim that he lowered gas prices, even though he helped spike the gas prices?
8: Well, actually, it's California that's lowering our prices. And the irony is, what's interesting is that I don't quite understand why California would want to do this. Because functionally what's happening is that California and Quebec are subsidizing Washington State residents by letting us join their market. And we actually already see some evidence of this. So in the spring, when we had the auction for permits to emit CO2, the permit price was $64 per metric ton of CO2. In the most recent auction, now that they've announced that we're going to join California and we're working out the details, in the most recent auction, it fell to, I think, $39 a metric ton. And so basically it went from, you know, 50 cents a gallon, around 50 cents a gallon, a little more than that, to down near 30 cents a gallon, 32 cents a gallon. So we've already seen some benefits, even with just the promise of us joining.
7: Wait a second. Okay, hang on. My head's going to explode. So it's really going to here. So does this mean that in a few months they're going to come to us and go, look, projections came in lower and our budget deficit is bigger? And that's what I'm worried they're going to do next, because now their slush fund is less than it was before.
8: In fact, they raised less money than they projected in the most recent auction because the price went down. So you're exactly right. They're going to say, oh, my God, we don't have as much money suddenly as we thought we did. Now, they had predicted it somewhat disingenuously that the amount of revenue would go down, because the way the system works is that they keep selling fewer and fewer allowances to emit CO2. That's the way that they drive CO2 emissions down. They just don't sell permits to emit, and that was going to reduce emissions. But the prices kept going up as the supply went down. By joining California, that has changed that. Now, again, as I said at the outset, if California wants to change the rules, or if they want to do things to make the market more strict or do crazy things, we are kind of now stuck in a position where we have to go along, because politicians are not going to want to bail on the market that they just, you know, claimed that they were very proud of joining. So there is some real danger, but like I said, the irony is that the prices will go down. There's one other thing that I will say. Every time I call CARB, which is the California Air Resources Board, they answer my questions. They tell me very clearly, yes, here's how much this is going to cost. And I say, is it going to drive prices up? And they'll say, yes, it will drive prices up. And here's how much it will drive prices up by. And I'm like, you know, how does the system work? And they answer my questions. When I call the Department of Ecology or email them, they are completely disingenuous. They say, oh, no, it won't raise prices. In fact, natural gas prices will go down, and this isn't going to cause any problems. And they constantly are disingenuous about the details. And so the other aspect of this is that we may actually get more clarity on the impact of the system, because California, they are proud of this policy, and they're not shy about saying what it does. We in Washington State, the Department of Ecology, the people who run the system, have been disingenuous from day one about those impacts. So that's another, I think, ironic situation where California is actually more honest and transparent than Washington State.
7: That's unbelievable. There's too much. My head is really going to explode, to Todd. I mean, this is crazy. So we're talking with Todd Myers from the Washington Policy Center. And basically what you're saying here is this might be a good thing, but if all of them get together and maybe join with Hawaii or anybody else, or decide to raise prices down the road, that could affect us negatively. But the thing that I keep coming back to is this honesty versus disingenuous. Let's not call them dishonest, but disingenuous. I mean, for example, you've met my wife a couple times. My wife works in the Jewish news world, and she gets more truth out of Mom Donnie than Katie Wilson. So this kind of seems par for the course. Do you guys find that with most agencies around here in Washington?
8: I don't know. It varies, right? I mean, I worked at a state agency, and we obviously it felt like we were being truthful, and there are plenty of people in state agencies that I talk to who are very honest and will answer my questions. You know, to be fair, It might be that the people in the Department of Ecology know me and just don't like me. And in California, they don't really care. So they just answer my questions. There's always that possibility. But very consistently, when I call California, they give very straight answers. Like somebody spent 45 minutes on the phone with me going through some very detailed regulations about electric vehicles that Washington had signed on to. And when I asked questions of Washington State, they didn't know the answers, but California did, and they stayed on. So I really appreciate that. Again, not that I am advocating that we need to be like California, but, you know, that has been my experience. There's one other response that I get, which is, well, you know, fine, Todd, this might actually, you know, this might have some short-term benefits, but we need to get rid of the whole system. That's an easier thing to do. And I've actually had people on Twitter say that. It's like, well, we tried that. In 2024, we tried to get rid of it, and the voters, for better or for worse, decided to keep it. So if you've got money to you know, put it on the ballot again, go for it. But I actually support us joining with California and Quebec for the reasons that I've mentioned, even though there is risk, because if we're going to keep this system, we might as well reduce the cost and reduce the dishonesty. And I think that that does these things, even if there is still risk.
7: Yeah, I was talking about how earlier in the show I was discussing how people say to me daily, if not more often than that, hey, why can't you get Brian Haywood to run an initiative to repeal the Climate Commitment Act? So I'm like, guys, we did that already. Where were you? Todd Myers, author of Time to Think Small, Vice President of Research for the Washington Policy Center. Thank you so much for bringing some clarity to this, explaining it to all of us who don't follow stuff so closely. Really do appreciate it.
8: Yep, have a good day.
7: Always a pleasure having you, buddy. We got a whole lot more to discuss as the show continues, including attacks on local Jewish institutions, which magically our lawmakers aren't talking about at all, or the media. Give you all details when we come back. 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
7: Welcome back to the Ari Hoffman Show. In case you missed our big announcement yesterday, starting on Monday, I'll be moving over to mornings. Since so many of you were asking for a morning show, I'm going to be on from 6 to 9 a.m. That's right. I got to learn to wake up early because I'm currently nocturnal right now. You're going to have Markley, Van Camp, and Robbins after me. Dan Bond. Gino after them. Lars will be doing his show from 3 to 6 p.m. in my old slot. And Mark Levin will be after Lars. So, a little bit of a facelift here on KVI, but so many of you asked for a morning show that's live and local that we are delivering. And don't forget, we will be the only live and local conservative show in the market. So that's why you want to tune in from 6 to 9 a.m. to the Ari Hoffman Show starting on Monday. And we're really excited about Dan Bongino coming on over to KVI. This joke came up multiple times when we were talking about the Space Force. Everybody wants to know when Turd Ferguson is talking about his Space Force. Are we just launching more companies out of Washington? But I'm right. That one's everywhere. They want to know about the space between Bob Ferguson's ears. That's a good one, too. Got a lot of these puns here. Lots of them. Our tax system is launching people out of Washington. Yes, exactly. We know what's really going on here. No, wait. Turd Ferguson's playing the long game. If he can get us to colonize the moon first, he can tax it. That's what this is about, right? Right, exactly. That's what they're trying to do. Mike points out, isn't Boeing on the verge of striking right now? Yeah. So, you think Boeing's rethinking staying in Washington, given everything that's going on? I bet you they would be. I bet you they most likely are. Meanwhile, I got this news yesterday. You're not going to hear it anywhere else. On Friday night, a person or persons entered a synagogue in Northeast Seattle, stole money from donations boxes, as well as several other items. The next night, two unknown males described by a witness as Arab students broke into another congregation. This one's on Frat Row, ransacked the building and sprayed fire extinguishers around the building's interior. Yesterday, somebody shattered the windows of cars outside the University of Washington Hillel, which is a Jewish student group on campus. You hear anything about this in the mainstream media? Anybody hear anything about this? Kevin, I did send it over to our news partners. Haven't heard anything about it over there. I sent this to everybody. How do I know all this happened? I get the security announcements and I forward them to people. You see it on any of the mainstream media outlets. I love the people asking me for a source. I'm your source. We do news here also. Gee, we got it before anybody else. I guess we'll call that an exclusive. If this had happened to any other ethnic group, except for Asians, because the Democrats don't like Asians either. If this had, or white people or anything else, right? Because they wouldn't hear that at all. If this happened to any other minority group, how quickly would this be top story? And you have Bob Ferguson and Nick Brown doing press conferences. Do it out there. Haven't heard a word. Nothing from the media. Nothing from the Democrats. And just a reminder, Jews were targets of nearly 20% of every hate crime in Seattle, logged in the first 7 months of 2026, even though they account for only 1% of the metro area's population. And yet they're targeting all this? You haven't heard anything about this in the news at all. At all, at all, at all. By the way, Democrat politicians here, no different than the ones in New York. Mamdani unveiled his plan to fight anti-Semitism today. Doesn't define what anti-Semitism is. Also leaves out that whole Israel thing. Yeah, I think you're going to go real far with this. When he said he was announcing a plan to stop anti-Semitism, I said, oh, you're resigning? I don't think he found that very funny. I don't think he did at all, because this is one of the guys who anti-Semitism has just exploded under Mamdani. And it's going to get worse if all these lunatic Democrats get elected. I mean, after all, Abdulrahman El-Sayed, this guy whose mother worked for bin Laden, this guy whose father is in the Muslim Brotherhood, and this guy who supports terrorism. Now, apparently his fundraising is drying up a little bit. Don't get too excited about that, my friends. So he's now desperately trying to get on Bill Maher's show so he can remain relevant. This is a desperate plea to get on the show. This isn't what you think it is. Give a listen.
15: So look, if somebody wants to go on Joe Rogan has, you know, platformed vaccine deniers. He's engaged in vaccine denial itself, which is a very, very dangerous thing.
16: But you would go on the show.
15: I'd go on the show.
16: Right.
15: Because I want to talk to his audience. Bill Maher, same story. You know how many terrible things Bill Maher has said about people like me? Mm-hmm. Terrible, awful things. Of course, there's a, he's still got a show on Comedy Central, and everybody seems to be perfectly okay going on that show, despite the fact that he said deeply terrible things. But you know who else would go on that show? I'd go on the show. You know why? A, I want to give people the image of watching him get his ass whooped on his own show by a guy who prays like I do. And I'd also go on a show because I want to convince the people who watch his show,
16: yeah,
15: right, that a lot of the things that he says, just not viable.
7: Please, Bill Maher, have me on your show. That's what that is. But also, is he trying to get Bill Maher canceled?
17: Bill has also already said he would talk to him, by the way.
7: Right.
17: Yeah.
7: There's like that also.
17: He talks to everybody.
7: Yeah. Here's something else, Kevin. You watch Bill Maher more often than I do.
17: Yeah.
7: But I watch it, you know, I consume it when the clips go viral. Anytime I hear Bill Maher talking about it, he's always talking about terrorist groups.
17: Yes.
7: So are you saying people like you, you're saying Abdulrahman El-Sayed, you're saying you're a terrorist? Because I've heard Bill Maher say, we don't mean the Muslims who are not terrorists. He has literally said that many times before. Craziness.
17: Yeah, and also he's not on Comedy Central. What is he talking about?
7: What was the last time he was? Was he ever on Comedy Central?
17: No, he was on ABC, and then he got canceled because of what he said about the towers coming down.
7: Right. And now then, he's on HBO or
17: and
7: whatever?
17: And he's been on HBO, I think, ever since.
7: Yeah, I just watch his clips on social media, and I listen to Club Random when there's a new podcast. That's what I do with that. So clearly this is just an attempt. Have me on your show. Have me on your show. I'm trying to be relevant. Give me a break. Also, Bill Maher, really big liberal. You're trying to paint him as a conservative? Is that really what you're trying to do? Craziness. You're listening to the Ari Hoffman Show on Talk Radio 570 KVI.
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26: The Supreme Court has given the Trump administration a victory in making it easier to deport some immigrants to countries that they're not from. The High Court today granted an emergency request from the Trump administration looking to block a lower court's ruling that said such deportations are unlawful. The courts say it'll hear arguments on the case in December. Following a summit at the White House today on AI, President Trump said artificial intelligence is vital to American growth, but that it should not be called that, and henceforth he'll call it super intelligence.
27: Renaming artificial intelligence, because it's not artificial. We all agree on that.
26: Attending were the heads of Anthropic, NVIDIA. Elon Musk was there, though a big player was not in attendance. OpenAI CEO Sam Altman was at his company's annual developer conference in San Francisco. Trump said the leaders agreed to police themselves, while Speaker of the House Mike Johnson pledged government oversight without overregulation.
27: We have a very big lead, and we're going to keep our lead. And it's a very positive thing. It's an amazing industry.
26: Democratic Congressman from California, Ro Khanna, is saying the government's files on the late convicted sex offender Jeffrey Epstein should be one of his party's highest priorities if they win the midterms.
28: California's Ro Khanna said if Democrats regain control of the House and Senate, they need to hyper-focus on releasing the Epstein files. Khanna told CNN that this isn't about politics, but rather about survivors who have been denied justice for decades. Khanna and Kentucky Republican Thomas Massie authored and led the passage of the Epstein Files Transparency Act last November and now have what Khanna called an Epstein 2.0 bill that they expect to pass. I'm Chris Caraggio.
26: Secretary of War Pete Hegseth is reportedly going to announce deep cuts to the military's top brass. Reports say Hegseth will call for a 20% reduction to the number of positions reserved for admirals and generals at the Pentagon during his State of the Force address from the Quantico, Virginia Marine Corps base Wednesday. I'm Scott Carr.
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1: A former American Idol contestant has been convicted of murdering his wife in Ohio. A jury found Caleb Flynn guilty of killing his wife Ashley in their Tip City home earlier this year. Prosecutors allege that Flynn executed his wife by shooting her twice in the back of the head in bed so he could be with his mistress, and manipulated the crime scene to make it seem as if an intruder had broken in through the garage. Caleb Flynn could be seen crying throughout the closing arguments. He did not testify during the trial, and the defense called no witnesses. More than 100 people have said they suffered brain injuries from riding the X2 roller coaster at Six Flags Magic Mountain in L.A. County. In the span of 2 years, now Daniel Martindale reports Six Flags is closing the coaster down.
2: It follows a series of lawsuits and claims of riders suffering traumatic brain injuries. The ride has been closed since early July after the two most recent injuries. In 2022, a man collapsed after riding the roller coaster and died several days later. Brian Ording, the park's president, says X2 consistently passed a multitude of safety tests, but cites ride safety and guest attendance concerns. I'm Daniel Martindale.
1: It may be a while before the summer blockbuster Spider-Man Brand New Day hits the small screen. As Jennifer Paulsoni reports, there's now a theater re-release in the works.
3: What is happening to me?
4: Spider-Man Brand New Day is headed back to theaters with additional footage. Details about the new scenes are being kept under wraps, and a release date for the expanded version has not yet been announced. That's according to Variety. Since debuting July 31st, Brand New Day has emerged as the summer's biggest box office success. The superhero film ranking as the third highest grossing movie of all time. I'm Jennifer Polsoni.
1: There were fewer job openings in August. The Labor Department says 7.1 million jobs were available, fewer than expected. The number and rate of hires was little changed at 5.2 million for the month. Jobs in healthcare and social services led the way with the most job postings in August. I'm Scott Carr.
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9: He's here. He's here. Now, broadcasting from the underground command post, deep in the bowels of a hidden bunker, somewhere under the brick and steel of a nondescript building, we've once again made contact with our leader, Mark

Here, our number, 877-381-3811, 877-381-3811. Look, folks, first of all, it's an honor to be back. Thank you for being out there. I had a heart catheter done. We do that from time to time, and it has to be done during the week, and everything's looking good, just so you know. And I want to thank all of you for being such loyal audience members. I'm very honored by it. Now, something happened on Capitol Hill today that is a direct assault on our republic and our Constitution, and not just because it involves me. But the more we learn about this guy, Jack Smith, really a Democrat Party operative, really a Biden regime operative, the more you can understand the totalitarian mindset of the Democrat Party. And their prosecutors are frightening. Their judges are frightening. It's old Soviet style phony justice. And it is very, very worrisome because they intend to take the House and the Senate. And they eventually intend to take the presidency. One day they will. And we have to do everything we can, ladies and gentlemen. At a minimum, we have to vote. But if you can be an activist and organize and work the precincts on election day, then we got to do what we got to do. And I mean that. First, I want you to hear what Senator Grassley had to say today. This will just be 50 seconds. So you can understand what's been taking place here. And among other things, in addition to what he's going to say, understand that Jack Smith went to a Democrat radical judge by the name of Boasberg. You've heard of him before, in the District of Columbia, federal district judge. And he got multiple subpoenas for phone records, texts, emails, all kinds of electronic communication and so forth. And he did it without identifying the target in many cases, and the judge went along with it. Because he represented to the judge that to do so could undermine his investigation. What was the investigation? Trying to put Donald Trump in prison with phony charges.

0: And I want you to listen to Grassley here. So in addition to scores and scores of members of Congress, all Republicans, this man went after the media in a big, big, big, big way. Go.
1: That Smith also obtained communications from members of the media to include 60 Minutes, Associated Press, Bloomberg, CBS, CNBC, CNN, Fox News, LA Times, Mark Levin Show, Media Research Center, NBC, NPR, New York Magazine, Reuters, The Federalist, The Washington Post, Washington Times, and The Wall Street Journal. Now, what will partisan media say about this disgraceful government overreach? I want to hear their response, and I will if they are responsible media.
0: And they're not. And understand, this man that you hear, this Grassley chairman, he's in his 90s. And nobody works harder. You don't always have to agree with him, but I agree with him a lot. Nobody works harder than he and his staff. And he's the chairman of the Senate Judiciary Committee. And if we do hold or would hold the Senate in the next term, Lindsey Graham is going to be the chairman. And he told me that he was going to dig into this, that this was outrageous. I learned this morning from David Bozell at the Media Research Center that his organization and my radio show, among others, had been apparently targets of these secret subpoenas. And that we only know that because of whistleblower disclosures that were made to the Senate Judiciary Committee Chairman Chuck Grassley. So Smith swept up communications from all these media outlets, my program, among others. I have nothing to hide. It's the outrage that this was done in his investigation of President Trump. Now, I want to read through you again what he said about which organizations, because I don't want the clip that I played to move too quickly, if you know what I mean. Nearly 50 journalists, the press release from the committee says, from the following news outlets had their communications swept up by Smith, including message exchanged with government sources. Fox News, CNN, CBS News, including 60 Minutes, NBC News, CNBC. Now let's see if all these media organizations get together and jump up and down the way they did with Trump. 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Now, out of every single radio show, Jack Smith targets my radio show. Because I was probably one of his biggest critics week after week, day after day. So Jack Smith, meaning the federal government, meaning the Biden regime, the Department of Justice, target this radio show. I haven't seen the subpoenas. I don't know what they got. I don't have any idea. I don't even know why they want them. Everything I have to say about him, his investigation, and every detail of those investigations, I said behind this microphone to you. But that's not the point. The point is that a special counsel, a federal prosecutor who a federal judge held in Florida, was unconstitutionally appointed, abused his authority like nobody else. I mean, folks, this makes Watergate, I should say. Whitewater, too, probably, look like a joke. The extent

0: of this rogue activity. Separation of powers violated with Congress. The speech and debate clause violated with Congress. Just unbelievable. And then here, the First Amendment. No question about it. No question about it. All done in secret with the help of a federal judge, maybe more than one for all I know, Boasberg, one of the worst buffoons, Democrat activists to ever sit on any federal bench. And there's many of them. And he's in Washington, D.C. He's got a lot of power because he's there at the point of the power. So why would he, this rogue prosecutor, why would he focus on one radio show? One out of all of them. First of all, he shouldn't focus on any of them, but one. I know why, because we're effective. We're effective. President of the United States says to me, every time I talk to him virtually, you don't realize how big you are. No, I don't think about that. That's not what I do. But I do realize that many times and in many ways we lead the pack. Despite all the attacks, the viciousness, really so many lowlives out there, it's hard to keep count. But it is incredible. AI data centers. About 2 months ago, I saw what was going on here and on my Fox show. 3-4 shows in a row over 2 weekends. Defending technological advancement so we could cure cancer, so we can cure heart disease, so we can do so many wonderful things against the Luddites. Against the Luddites. And we're winning. Some states will lose, some communities will lose, but we as a nation, we're winning because of the man we have at the helm, Donald Trump. I hope you saw his meeting or at least part of it today. I've explained this economy, that this economy is actually quite strong. I understand that for some people it's not. I understand gas prices. But the fact is, when you look at the numbers are very solid. I went to the mall probably for the first time in, I don't know, 15 years, 10 years. And I saw two things at my local mall. One, unbelievable number of Muslims. I couldn't believe it, Mr. Producer. I assume they're Afghanis in Northern Virginia. Was incredible. Some of the women covered from head to toe. I mean, you really do feel like you're in another world. But number two, it was mobbed. Absolutely mobbed. The mall was mobbed. Even with Amazon and all the other online services, it was mobbed. And my wife was at the Home Depot and Marshall's, where I think all wives and all women go. She said they were mobbed over the weekend. Absolutely mobbed. And I believe that. I remember when Bill Clinton was running the first time for president against George H.W. Bush. The economy was quite sound, but he kept banging the pots and pans that we were in a recession. We were in a recession. And so the polls started to show that the people felt we were in a recession. We weren't in a recession. We were not in a recession. Now, if I dare speak like this, you immediately come under tap. You've never been poor. Oh, yes, I have. And I've discussed it with you. But what, is that a badge of honor, Mr. Producer? How ridiculous. So we should ignore the data. We should ignore the facts. We should ignore our own eyes and ears and just play up the Democrat victimhood, the Democrat political talking points. We should play it up like the woke right neo-fascists do, who are really neo-socialists too. And we should debate about the price of a burrito online for weeks at a time. Well, just go to Costco and get a $1.50 hot dog with the soda if that's what you're worried about. But this, here's the other thing. I always tell you folks what's on the top of my mind. I really do. We get endless requests here from candidates to come on the program. And we want to help them. We really do. Because if they get elected, it helps us. Some of them are much better than others, but right now it's one of those elections. I get endless requests from authors, whether they're politicians, figures in the media, whoever they are, from their publicists, from them, to come on the radio show and the TV show. It's endless. Is it? Open your microphone, Mr. Producer. Am I overstating it?
1: No, it's a lot.
0: That's a lot. And I'll tell you why, America, because I'm the only one that actually reads at least part of the book, that goes over it, and we do a great job because of you. You're the smartest audience of any audience, and you want to read stuff. You want to hear about stuff. And so when this came out today from the Judiciary Committee, from Chairman Grassley, that this program was secretly subpoenaed and our communications with whomever, meaning me, I suppose, were looked at by a prosecutor for the federal government. You know how many people reached out to us from Capitol Hill and said, we want to help you look into this? You know how many? Zero. You know how many media figures I've had on this show who said, we need to get into this? Zero. Zero. Maybe it's time to blow these guys off. I don't know. I wonder about it, but I try and do what's right by you and the country. We'll be right back.
2: Mark Levin.
0: For nearly 3,000 years, Homer's epic poem, The Iliad, has shaped the literary and moral imagination of the West. 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

0: You know, folks, I'm proud to say because of you and this audience, radio more than anything else, we have so far defended AI, or now SI, data centers, to make great progress. And over the course of several decades, long after I'm gone and some of you are gone, you're going to see that I was right about this. It was just 6 weeks ago, 6 weeks ago, that we were the lone voice here on this radio program, and certainly on TV, with the woke right neo-fascists, with the Marxist Islamists. You could see big fat Steve Bannon teaming up with the Stalinist, the red Bernie Sanders, trying to stop this. They should only be denied any of the benefits that come from it.
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1: All right, let's jump a little further into this. Our friend Senator Ted Cruz, really one of the great statesmen of our time, no question about it. Ted, Ron DeSantis, a handful of others. Got three. Go.
2: Do you have any regrets?
3: Regrets regarding my work as special counsel?
2: Yes.
3: Yes. I regret that the people I worked with have been unfairly fired and vilified.
2: Of course. You can't bring yourself. Well, let me say congratulations. Because you have succeeded where Richard Nixon failed, which is weaponizing the Department of Justice and the federal government to go after your political opponents. Congratulations. You are stepping into the shoes of John Mitchell. And yet your abuse is far greater than John Mitchell. And I understand for the rest of your life, you're going to be hailed as a hero in the resistance movement. I assume you have a pink hat somewhere at home. And people will be proud of you for resisting. But I'll tell you what you have done. You have brought the Department of Justice into disrepute. Because instead of being apolitical, instead of enforcing the law, you willingly were conscripted as a foot soldier for the DNC. And you know what you also did? You reelected President Donald Trump. Because the American people were disgusted at your willingness to abuse power in partisan ends. Javert from Les Mis.
1: Yep.
2: Would look at you with astonishment. I believe you have no regrets. I believe you have convinced yourself that this witch hunt targeting half the country for partisan ends was justified. Well, let me say, you have brought the Department of Justice into disrepute and you have done enormous damage. And I believe your conduct represents the most egregious abuse of power in the history of the Department of Justice.
1: I agree with that. And Ted knows what he's talking about, and so do I. And so do I. Senator John Kennedy from Louisiana, cut four, go.
4: You sought the phone records of a bunch of U.S. senators, right?
3: We sought the toll records, non-content records.
4: Any Democrats or just Republicans?
3: If President Trump had reached out to Democrats,
4: yeah, but
3: to further
4: I'm just trying to get the facts. Were there any Democrats who sought their phone records? Just Republicans, right?
3: The toll records that we sought were relevant to the investigation, and they were Republicans.
4: I'm asking you. You stalled me again, Counselor. You know that. You sought just the records of the Republicans. And you knew that violated the speech and debate clause, didn't you?
3: That is incorrect. We sought to comply
4: with
3: that.
4: Did you take on law?
3: I'm sorry, Senator.
4: Were you in the quad playing Frisbee during con law at Harvard Law School?
3: I did take constitutional law, yes. Yeah,
4: well, then you had to know it violated the speech and debate clause. In fact, When you went to Judge Boasberg, you didn't even tell him you were seeking the phone records of members of Congress, did you? Because you knew he wouldn't agree. He would say, hey, Counselor, anybody who knows a law book from a J. Crew catalog knows that this violates the Constitution. But you didn't tell him, did you?
3: We sought non-disclosure orders from
4: You didn't tell
3: court.
4: Him, did you?
3: In seeking non-disclosure orders, we did not
4: disclose. You didn't tell him, but you're unbiased. You have no personal feelings. You make me want to throw up in my mouth.
1: Mm-hmm. Yep. See, ladies and gentlemen, I get exactly what he's talking about. Senators and Congress have to be able to do their job without this sort of thing going on. The media, whether you like them or not, they have to be able to do it too. I have to be able to do my radio show without big government you know, Democrat Party regimes looking over my shoulder. Nothing's going to stop me from doing what I'm doing. But my point is that it is absolutely inappropriate. It is as thuggish and totalitarian as anything can be. Anything. And I went through that list. I wasn't even aware of it until our buddy David Bozell contacted me. He said, you know, we and you and others were just mentioned. We're just listed as having subpoenas issued against you and against us. I said, what are you talking about? And then, of course, immediately I wanted to know more, like, over what? You know, we have our own show. The transcriptions are already available online. You can even listen to the whole show online, right, Rich? Going back, what, 4 years? But apparently what he wanted were texts and emails and anything else of that sort. And I have nothing on my texts and emails that are embarrassing to me. I'm not Matt Gaetz. I'm not Steve Bannon. You know, those are thugs. Those are hoodlums. Those are really sick bastards. But the point is, in our country, that's not supposed to happen. Not now, not ever. And it's just amazing. Republican senators and congressmen, Republican donors, thousands of them, maybe even some of you. All kinds of media outlets. I have to say, there was a diversity of media outlets. One radio show, you're listening to it. And so forth and so on. Here's the dirty little truth I want you to know, Mr. and Mrs. America. I haven't changed my principles one iota, as you well know, and neither of you. There are people around us who have, people we used to respect that we don't respect anymore, people who throw in with the Marxists and the Islamists and Bernie Sanders and their ilk, people who really ought to sit it out. When you're looking at guys like Matt Gaetz, he has a 15-page ethics report about paying for sex, about sex with a 17-year-old, a minor, drugs, and all this while he was a congressman, and then on the floor of the House bragging about his conquests, if you will, and so forth and so on. This is a very grotesque, evil, sick individual. Then you look at Bannon. This is a guy who begged Donald Trump for a federal pardon and got it on the last day of the administration. He couldn't get a state pardon, so he pled guilty in order to avoid jail time on a separate matter from testifying before the January 6th committee, a matter that involved many of you who may have donated and were persuaded by him to donate to a wall or something he was claiming to build, but he didn't, and that wasn't his intention. He's been close with the communist Chinese government. He's got a bunch of videos that he's sitting on with a big, sizable backside that he will not release. The advice he gave to Epstein and his discussions with Epstein. I mean, these guys were close. They were kissing cousins, if you will. These are not people who represent your values, your morals, your faith, or mine. And it is no coincidence that they are among the biggest Jew haters and Israel haters, and I would argue America haters who are out there. Turns out this guy Gaetz was a Jeb Bush backer in 2016. I never knew that. Did you, Rich? He was posing as this big Trump guy all the time, but he wasn't. His father's a political hack activist in Florida, too. He's all over the internet. And so I've decided I really can't waste a lot more time with him. Now and then I'll reach down and slap him around like the rag doll that he is. But most of the time I have to ignore. Bannon was just out with Bernie Sanders trying to kill AI data centers. Do you think Bannon's just doing it for fun? He's doing it for the communist Chinese. That's what he's doing it for. What do you think Bernie Sanders is doing it for? The communist Chinese. You have to understand, these are new comrades. These are new associations that you need to learn about. They want us to lose the midterms. Oh, they'll say they don't, but they do. They absolutely do. I'm going to take a break now, and I want to read you something that I just posted, because I think it's very, very important, especially for you in this audience. God bless each and every one of you. We'll be right back.
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0: think we've turned the corner on AI data centers. A lot of that's due to you, clearly the leadership of the president. But a lot of that's due to the millions of you in the audience who are scratching your heads about all the phony objections. I posted this on our social media. If Donald Trump was not president and Kamala Harris won the presidency, the Democrat Party ruled D.C. and the woke right isolationist appeasers, and we're talking about the Bannon types, the Gates types, the Carlson types, and they all held sway. The Iranian regime today would have nuclear weapons, complete control over the Strait of Hormuz, driving gas prices far beyond what they are today, which would be the least of our problems. Our nation and many others would be facing nuclear attack by an Islamist terror death cult openly committed to our annihilation, or at least nuclear blackmail that would change the face of the planet. And we'd have few, if any, options in dealing with the Iranian regime. Now that President Trump has prevented all of these horrific scenarios, because he uniquely had the courage and foresight to act, the various imbeciles of the left and radical right beat their chests and howled to the moon as if they were right about something all along. They were right about nothing. Nothing. But for POTUS acting, they'd be proven wrong about everything, to our grave endangerment and that of the rest of the world. There's no question about that. I think that puts it in a proper perspective. I thought it was necessary to say so. Because, you know, these phonies and frauds. The other thing they pretend to do is be Trump supporters while they try to undermine the United States military in our war effort and give aid and company to the Iranians. Again, Bannon and Gates and that whole ilk, Carlson, all of them. 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
0: And here's the president. Let's see here. Excuse me. Here's the Iranian foreign minister, Abbas, on Meet the Depressed on Sunday. Now, people will do what they want to do in the media. I would never have this guy on. I'd never have the president of Iran on. I'd never have the foreign minister of Iran on. They're the enemy. They're the enemy. Cut six. Go.
2: Are you preparing for this war to resume?
0: Oh, this is not Welker. Does she sound like a moron or not? Are you preparing for the war to resume? Go ahead.
3: Fully prepared for the time for the war to be resumed.
0: The reason this guy's interview is irrelevant is he's not running the country. None of those so-called public faces of the Iranian regime are running the country. None of them. Oh, they're flying to the UN. They're doing interviews or this, that. They're not the ones. It's the IRGC, the Iranian Guard, the so-called Republican Guard. They run the country. They are brutal. They are vicious. But they're not 10 feet tall. They can be defeated if we arm the Iranian people. I hope you got to hear General Jack Keane on my program. I made it abundantly clear for what now? 8 months in a row? That we need to arm the Iranian people. He made it abundantly clear to General Keane. You're going to listen to General Keane or you're going to listen to, you know, people who have no idea what they're talking about? They're ideologically opposed to defeating the regime, which is pretty sick when you think about it. He said, look, the Mossad and the CIA know who the resistant movements are. They know who the opposition movements are. They can arm them. We can give them air cover. The Israelis can give them air cover. And he said that it's up to the president, and it's not as complicated as people are making it. I'm going to tell you what that means to me. That means to me that over at the CIA, we have a bureaucracy that is risk averse, even though this isn't that risky. But they're throwing out 1,000 reasons, I suspect, to the president as to why to not do it. And it's too bad. I remember when Bill Casey was the head of the CIA under Reagan. He was unbelievable. The Reagan doctrine of arming the opposition groups to our enemies and communist regimes and elsewhere was crucial in defeating the Soviet Union and some of these other Eastern European communist regimes. And yet right now we're not doing it. And something that could be done. It's not as complicated as people are making it out to be. They're just risk averse over there, and it's terrible. I'll be right back.
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9: President Trump held a White House summit on artificial intelligence Tuesday, hosting Elon Musk and the heads of Anthropic, NVIDIA, and other companies, along with the House Speaker Mike Johnson. Though one big player in AI was not at the summit, OpenAI CEO Sam Altman instead attended his company's annual developer conference in San Francisco. President Trump says the leaders all agreed to self-police themselves, while Johnson pledged government oversight without overregulation.
10: The areas with data centers have become very rich. People have become very rich. Their taxes have gone down, not up, and a lot of good things have happened.
9: A former American Idol contestant's been convicted of murdering his wife in Ohio. A jury has found Caleb Flynn guilty of killing his wife, Ashley, in their Tip City home earlier this year. The prosecution argued Flynn killed her because he wanted to be free to marry his mistress. Flynn's defense was based around an intruder killing her while the two slept in different rooms. The Supreme Court has given the Trump administration a victory in making it easier to deport some immigrants to countries that they're not from. The High Court today granted an emergency request from the Trump administration looking to block a lower court's ruling that said such deportations are unlawful. The stock market closed lower today as bond yields continued to climb. Bank shares slid, and there was a sharp drop in the Conference Board's Consumer Confidence Index for September.
11: The Conference Board's lead index fell more than 6.5 points from August. The board's chief economist, Dana Peterson, said the index deteriorated notably in September following 2 months of softening. The survey noted September's surge in gas prices and ongoing geopolitical tensions as factors in the drop in confidence across nearly all age and income groups. Consumer appraisals of business conditions also turned negative for the first time in 2 years. I'm at Mattinson.
9: There's flood watches across a dozen states tonight in the Midwest, Plains, and Southwest. Tropical moisture from Hurricane Polo is fueling the flood threats through Wednesday. I'm Scott Carr.
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9: In Polk County, Florida, a jury has come back with a verdict of all guilty counts in the triple murder case against T.J. Wiggins, accused of shooting to death three men who were headed out for a night fishing trip in 2020.
16: As to count two, Kevin Springfield, the defendant is guilty of first-degree murder as charged in the indictment.
9: Prosecutors said Wiggins spotted one of the victims, Kevin Springfield, at a store in Frostproof after an argument over an engine, tracking him to the spot where the three were planning to go fishing. Wiggins faces life in prison without parole, but prosecutors say they're going to ask for the death penalty. The mayor of New York City, Zoran Mamdani's, unveiled what he says is the first plan to combat anti-Semitic hate crimes across all five boroughs of the city.
17: Mamdani said the effort is part of a multi-million dollar initiative to combat Jewish hate crimes.
18: We hold a responsibility to sustain and protect our Jewish neighbors. A responsibility that belongs to each of us.
17: His honor says the city is investing over $6 million in grants for Jewish organizations and $1 million to boost security around synagogues. It comes less than a week after Mamdani was slammed by the Israeli Prime Minister Benjamin Netanyahu over the mayor's criticisms of Israel. In New York, I'm Lizzie Radovali.
9: As immigration arrests have increased in California, lawmakers had passed a bill that would have made permanent a program placing new lawyers with organizations that help immigrants in more rural areas. Today, Governor Newsom vetoed that bill, pointing out the California budget has nearly $150 million already for immigration services, and that, he says, should cover the need. He calls the bill duplicative. President Trump's new AI-driven website will allow Americans to apply for passports online. Secretary of State Marco Rubio said during a presentation today that Americans deserve better than the previous process of applying for and receiving a passport, saying Americans will be able to apply for their first passport entirely online starting next year. I'm Scott Carr.
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21: He's here. 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
0: Mark Levin here, our number, 877-381-3811, 877-381-3811. Now I want to read something to you folks. Let me see if I can find it here. There's a serious problem in South Florida. Serious problem. There's an urgent community meeting. You'll be all interested in this all over the country. In Delray, Boynton, and Boca. Residents are encouraged to attend an important community meeting regarding a proposed Islamic community center near Atlantic Avenue and Lyons Road. If you have concerns about development, traffic, density, infrastructure, zoning, or how this project could affect the surrounding community, please attend and make your voice heard. Friday, October 2nd, 9:30 a.m. That's 9:30 in the morning. Friday, October 2nd, Andre Fladell Civic Center, 16700 Jog Road, Delray, Florida. You must email County Commissioner Maria Sachs to attend. msachs@pbcgov.org. I've posted this on my social site. And you folks there better be listening. All over Florida, all over the country, what's going on here? I'm going to read something to you. I'm not going to give the person's name away because I don't want them threatened. Person writes, I started following the names, corporations, property records, and organizations connected to this project, the one I just mentioned. Start with the Islamic Center at Boca Raton. The Islamic Center at Boca Raton and the Islamic Center of West Delray Beach appeared as applicants on the 2021 mosque application. Just listen to how this is done, how professional and technical it is. The current president of the Islamic Center at Boca Raton, I can't even pronounce his name. His name is Khan in the end. Khan is also the CEO of the ICNA Relief USA. ICNA Relief's own biography says he has held leadership positions with Garden of the Shahabada Academy, ICNA's Southern Region, and ICNA's National Shura. Florida records take the relationship back years. ICNA Relief USA Florida Inc. was incorporated in 2009. I'm giving you the extent of this. With Khan as its registered agent and secretary. Today, Islamic Circles of North America, that's the ICNA. South Florida Inc. also lists Khan as an officer. Stay with me. Public property records show the Islamic Center of Boca Raton acquiring the property on 152nd Place South property in May 2017, 9 years ago, and a transaction recorded at nearly $5 million. 5 Acres Field LLC appears to in another transaction involving the property in April 2021, recorded at $1 million. 2 months later, in June 2021, Islamic Center of West Delray Beach acquired the property from the Islamic Center of Boca Raton in a transaction recorded at almost $2 million. So it's moving around in various Islamic organizations. Islamic Center of West Delray Beach had been incorporated only 8 months earlier. I think this is being done. This is my surmise, because what else? To try and make it almost impossible to keep track of this, Mr. Producer. In the publicly available mortgage history, the person found the property does not

Vista, LLC, 3500 Northwest 5th Avenue, and another property on Colony Preserve, the Islamic Center of Boca Raton. And they give where that's located in Boca Raton. Two of the LCCs created with the same individual as registered agent were named for, and then you have another address. All four companies were created on the same day. Again, that's intended to make it very complicated to keep track, follow the money, and follow the activity. A year later, the Florida companies were dissolved. An attorney subsequently wrote to the Florida Division of Corporations explaining they had been formed in Florida because of a clerical error. All of them? And the client had actually intended them to form them in Wyoming. So they wanted the corporations formed in Wyoming, not in Florida. Wyoming companies bearing these names were subsequently registered to do business in Florida. So who are the beneficial owners of the Wyoming LLCs? And this person tracks that down. These names are coming directly from Florida corporate filings and Palm Beach County's project documents. Now there are many questions to bring to Friday's meeting. Where did the nearly $2 million used for the 2021 property transaction come from? Was it paid from donations, private loans, interest-free card, Hassan loans, another organization, individual benefactors, and I would add maybe foreign countries? Did the Islamic Center of Boca Raton finance any portion of the transfer? So you got three different communities involved here. Did ICNA Relief, Garden of the Shaba, or another organization contribute money or fundraising assistance? Who will actually own and operate the school when it opens? Will it be connected to Garden of the Shaba Academy? And what exactly is the relationship today between the Islamic Center of Boca Raton, the Islamic Center of West Delray Beach, and the Garden of the Shaba Academy? There's also something Palm Beach County should be able to answer. The school and mosque, it's going to be massive. The school and mosque have appeared in county records as separate projects, but the school paperwork discusses surrounding places of worship and cross-asset access involving neighboring properties. One county utility review described the contemplated future use as an elementary and secondary school with a gymnasium and a place of worship. So were the school and proposed mosque ever studied together by the county officials? If they're going to function as neighboring parts of the same religious and educational community, what does their combined traffic look like? All right, so what he's pointing out is it's so seedy and interlocking, and the paperwork is such that even if people want to address this from a zoning point of view, traffic and all the other things you take into zoning, they've made it incredibly difficult to do, and they're apparently trying to segregate these activities so it doesn't look like it's going to be as horrendous. You see what I'm saying, Mr. Bedusa? What about their combined parking? What happens during Friday services while school is in session? What happens during religious holidays, large school programs, other events? What about drainage and lighting outdoor and activity, emergency access? So the point again is they're segregating these in order to make it look less onerous to the community to get it through the zoning boards. And who is responsible today for the conditions Palm Beach County imposed when it approved the school? And so, ladies and gentlemen, in that part of the country, every part of the country where these things are going on involve all of us, every single one of us. But here I happen to get the details over the transom. I normally don't, but I have. So this community meeting is Friday, October 2nd, this Friday, 9:30 a.m. at the Dr. Andre Fladell Civic Center, 16,700 Jog Road. These are all very well-known roads down there. Delray Beach. Bring questions, ask for records, get the answers on the record, and you need to sign up in advance. And again, I have linked to the public information on the Mark Levin Show, various social sites, if you want to check it out.
Isn't it interesting to you, ladies and gentlemen? I think this is important, that the woke right neo-fascists

0: have no interest in trying to stop any of this? Does that not trouble you? Instead, they're attacking Trump over Iran. They're attacking Jews and Israel. Does this not cause you great concern? And this is why you're here. We get to the facts. We get to the nub of the matter. We get into history and philosophy and all the rest. But for instance, here, this is a national call of alarm. This is happening all over the country, and it's happening the same way in most places all over the country. And people need to show up on Friday at 9:30 a.m. at the Dr. Andre Fladell Civic Center in Delray Beach. They need to sign up, or they're going to lose their community. And let me tell you why it's being located here. You want to know why, Mr. Producer? And all over the country, because you may not know. It's a very heavily populated Orthodox Jewish community. That is one of the reasons they're doing this. There's simply no question about it. I'll be right back.
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0: I've told you before, when Donald Trump leaves office, it's going to be a very, very sad day. You will never see the likes of him again, and that's too bad. And I don't think anybody can take on the woke right, the Tucker Carlson's and the rest of them the way he has, can take on the Marxists and the Islamists the way he has the guts, the prescience, the foresight to take on the Islamo-Nazi regime in Tehran. And now we need to finish it. We need to finish the job. We need to arm the people. We need to finish the job. And at one point or another, I think that's exactly what he's going to do. Exactly what he's... I know there's a lot of people celebrating. We've won the Strait of Hormuz. I've got it. That's great. That's not what this fight was about. This fight is about destroying that regime. No, Mark, it was about making sure they don't get nuclear weapons. The only way you can make sure they don't get nuclear weapons is to destroy the regime. Because they cannot be boxed in forever. It's not going to happen. They have the will to survive. And unfortunately, too many politicians, too many people in our public don't have the will to destroy them, don't have the will to take them on. By the way, in hour three, we'll have Alan Dershowitz on to talk about why he left the Democrat Party. He's now written an entire book on it. He says, "Why I Quit the Dems and So Should You." So this, the timing of this is perfect and very important, which is why I wanted to have Alan on. Plus, he's a friend. He's a good man. He's been for a long time. He's been very solid, very pro-Trump, very pro-America. And that he deserves our support for sure. All right, let's see here. I've got, give me a second, folks. I'm not going to play the Iranian minister. I am going to play Marco Rubio. He was on Fox News yesterday with Hannity. And let him explain why we took on the Iranian regime. Cut eight, go.
1: What Iran was trying to do is they were trying to build up so many conventional weapons, meaning they'd have so many drones, so many rockets, so many missiles that nobody could possibly touch them. They would become immune. And behind that shield, behind that conventional shield of weaponry to threaten the entire region, our forces, even Europe, they would then break out towards a nuclear weapon. That was their goal. And what the president had to address is he could not allow them to cross the line of immunity. He could not allow them to reach a point where they had so many missiles, so many drones, and so many weapons that you couldn't do anything militarily about their nuclear program. That's what they were trying to achieve. That's what the president prevented. And he saved the world a tremendous amount of trouble. Now, look, the only way we would have found out the opposite is to allow it to happen. And then 5 years from now, everyone would be saying, I can't believe they allowed Iran behind a conventional shield to build and develop a nuclear weapons program. And now you have North Korea in the Middle East. That's what we were on the verge of. That's what the president has prevented. And that's what he has consistently said from the very beginning of this operation. Iran can never have a nuclear weapon. And that's what this whole endeavor has been about from the very beginning. And that's what he's focused on and continues to be focused on. If Iran had a nuclear weapon, they could do whatever they want with the Straits. Think about what we're doing right now. And I think you saw a few minutes ago you were playing videos of Scott Bessent commenting on it. The Straits are opened. There is almost as much oil flowing through the Straits now as before this conflict, with the exception of Iranian oil, which is not getting out. If Iran had a nuclear weapon with which it could threaten its neighbors and the world, no one would be able to do anything about the Straits. They would be able to control the Straits, charge a toll, and decide who got energy and who did not get energy on this planet. That's what they would do if they had a nuclear weapon. And worse, we are talking about a regime that has slaughtered tens, maybe hundreds of thousands of their own people throughout the so-called revolution. If that's what they're willing to do to their own people, imagine what they would do to Americans or others in the region or Israelis or anybody if they had a nuclear weapon. They have no regard for the lives of anyone else.
0: Why is it that Steve Bannon and Matt Gaetz and Tucker Carlson and who am I leaving off this, Rich? The whole bunch of them. Why is it that they don't get this? Why is it that they throw in with the Hamas, Hezbollah, the Iranian regime, the Houthis? Why is it that they throw in with our enemies? They throw in with Russia against Ukraine, communist China against Taiwan. Why do these people do that? I guess that's why they don't have audiences. But we have to deal with it. Maybe not each of them. We can only reach down so often. That's It's what everybody says, Mark, don't reach down. Well, they're right to a point. But then there's the Bernie Sanders and the other Stalinists in the Democrat Party. And, of course, the Islamists, they're all in against us. But these are the forces that we're fighting this election. This is why this election is so damn important. Cut nine, go.
1: Oftentimes people make the mistake of equating Iran to a country. It is a country, but the problem with Iran is not the country. The problem with Iran is the revolution. And that's what governs in that country.
0: All right, we're going to replay this after the break. We don't have a lot of time, but this is exactly the point I made the other night. I made it here over the weeks, months. I made it on Fox repeatedly, including on Saturday night past, that the president linked to. I must say the president has linked to many of my shows, and I want to thank him for that. It drives the woke right nuts. Drives the media nuts. But the fact is we are true MAGA here because we are constitutional conservatives. We are the Tea Party. We are all these things. Our principles have never changed, and they're never going to change. 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
1: I'm on a secret mission tomorrow. I can't tell you about it yet. Honestly, I can't. But I will. Eventually. But it's going to be very, very cool. In fact, I think I'll tell you about it on Friday. Does that make sense, Rich? I think it does. Maybe Thursday. But I am on this secret mission. I'm not allowed to talk about it. I'm just not. And I'm very, very excited about it. I think you folks are going to love it, too. And so I just want to point that out to you. Con Man Kana just bought a, what was it, $9 million, $10 million house? With an elevator and 7 bedrooms. And look, I'm not against people doing that. Unless you're a Marxist economic socialist telling people they shouldn't. Telling people they shouldn't. You know, this Harry Enten on CNN, the data analyst, he's very entertaining. He goes up and down and all around, but he's still very entertaining. One of the reasons why people who try to undermine our war in Iran, undermine our armed forces, give aid and comfort to the enemy so they dig in even more, and yet they will not attack the president. They'll attack me. They'll attack other supporters of the war effort. Some of the biggest supporters of the president as commander-in-chief is because they don't want to lose their audience. And so they think on the one hand they can trash the war, they can give aid and comfort to the Iranian regime, despite it killing, you know, president says now 72,000 of its own people, trying to get nukes and all the rest. But rather than attack the president, they will attack supporters of the president. Because they claim to be MAGA, they claim to be supporters of the president, but they're fake MAGA. The president has made it clear he wants nothing to do with them. And here's why. Here's Harry Hinton on the Constipated News Network yesterday. Cut 13, go.
2: MAGA GOP on Trump. In the 2024 election versus Kamala Harris, he got 99% of the MAGA GOP vote. Perhaps surprisingly, I might have thought it would be 100%, but it was 99%. Compare that to his approval rating now with the MAGA GOP. It's 98%. That is, there's been no real decline in MAGA support. These folks say that they're going to vote for congressional Republicans come the midterm elections. Again, that's the 99% that Trump got against Kamala Harris. Look now, in terms of the congressional vote, 98% of them say they're going to be voting for House Republican candidates. So that support is actually really holding up strong. It's really, really strong when it comes to MAGA GOP and the Republicans holding on to that vote.
1: Here's the deal. We are going to do everything humanly possible in this program and the millions and millions of you out there who are underestimated, who are abused by these other people. We're going to do everything we can to save the day. We'll see. As I told you before, we're not in the prediction business. I'm not in the polling business, the surveying business. I'm in the my audience business. You, the American people, Mr. and Mrs. America. Our reach here is so big, people don't even know it. People who are in radio don't even realize it. Family members talk to family members who talk to friends. I get it all the time. When I walk into a diner, when I walk into a grocery store or something like that, I'm quoted what I said the day before and so forth and so on. Phrases we use here, arguments I make here, they're picked off left and right. They just are. And that's okay, too. We got to spread the word, and the more who repeat it, the better. The president knows not to underestimate this show. Anybody who's running for office knows not to underestimate this show. Every author in America knows not to underestimate this show. And what is this show? It's you, Mr. and Mrs. America. As I say over and over again, you got people who have ripped off their audiences, literally, like a Steve Bannon, literally has ripped off his audience and pleaded guilty to a felony, pleaded guilty, and hence was convicted, signed off on the document in order to avoid jail time. What did he do? he urged his audience to donate to build a southern wall, which he never did. He never did. And now he expects you to listen to him and believe in him. And he thinks the way to get to you and to build his audience is to attack our war effort while we have men and women, volunteers, young people in harm's way in the Middle East. That's the way to do it, he thinks. As he cozies up to the communist Chinese, as he cozies up to the Stalinist Bernie Sanders, to get his own headlines and everything else, he's a reprobate. He's a slob. Would you ever, ever listen to a person or vote for a person who lured a 17-year-old into a sexual relationship, a minor, or paid for sex with other women, and then brought photos to the House floor and showed them to Mark Wayne Mullins and other members of Congress and was bragging about it? And reportedly, allegedly, by the Ethics Committee, was a druggie. Now, is that okay by you? It's not by me. Is that somebody you want to listen to when it comes to common sense and good sense? Not me. And not you. Because that's not the way we roll here. You, Mr. and Mrs. America, this isn't the type of person you hang with. Why would you listen to such a person? But you don't. But on the internet, everybody's a tough guy and everybody's big, even when they're not. That's the way that works. But the reason I played you this Harry Enten, CNN analyst, this clip, 98% of MAGA supports the president. And you remember all those other numbers, 85, 90, 92% support him in what he's doing with Iran. That's the truth. Now, whether that's a big enough number, because everybody's not MAGA, we shall find out. But we're going to try and get as many people as we can try to turn out and win. You know, I have friends out there who take credit for everybody's election. I give you, the people in this audience, the credit. I don't give me the credit. I'm one person. I'm one vote in one state. But you remember, those of you who have listened over the years, when Marco Rubio came on this program, he'd been the Speaker of the House in Florida. It was a very busy Republican field to run for the Senate. It was the Tea Party in 2010. None of these hosts were part of the Tea Party. Some of them have claimed, but none of them were actually part of it. You remember this. Mr. Producer's been with me since day one. We had him on. He was at 5%. When we were done, 48 hours later, and he had told me this at the time, he was at nearly 25% of a crowded field, and that was that. Ted Cruz. Ted Cruz was such an underdog, nobody ever heard of him before. But I had known Ted from his litigation savvy in the front of the Supreme Court. And I talked to Rush, and I talked to Sean, and I talked to Sarah Palin, and I talked to dozens of others. And of course, I spoke to you on this radio program. We're heard all over the state of Texas. And we here were part of the Tea Party, you in this audience. He won the primary. We were involved in the convention activities for Mike Lee. For Mike Lee in Utah. He went up against a senator who was the son of a senator. This family had a very powerful line of political experience and power and all the rest of it. Mike Lee won what was thought to be an impossible race at the convention in Utah. I don't speak much to Mike anymore because when it comes to matters of national security, he and I don't agree all the time, especially when it comes to Iran and things of that nature. But it's all right. I like him. Still like him. My family likes him. My wife likes him. We like his wife. They're very, very good people. But you get the drift. We were active in Republican primaries when you didn't do that in talk radio. And when I say we, I mean you in this audience once again. And now you are attacked. We are attacked. You're boomers, you see. You're just too old, you see. Well, we have a lot of young people in this audience. A lot of young people. But you paved the way for so much of this. When we got behind Donald Trump after the 2016 primary, of course, many, if not most of us, were backing Ted Cruz. Why? Well, number one, Ted Cruz is a great leader. Number two, we didn't know who Donald Trump was from a philosophical perspective. Bannon was backing Cruz, too, over at Breitbart. He's a liar. And no pants, pedo, what's his name, Gates, he was backing Jeb Bush. Tucker Carlson, I don't know what the hell he was backing. He was trashing Trump. Others were trashing Trump. Mark, you were never Trump for one day. And the president called me, the candidate at the time. And he said, he corrected something. I said, okay. And I was doing the primary, and after the primary, I was all in. He will tell you the same story, so I don't have to defend myself. Primaries are primaries. That's the way they work. Primaries are primaries. And but it doesn't matter. Now, when it counts, as it counted during all the litigation, and it will count in the future, should we lose, God forbid, now, who backs the president? The commander-in-chief taking on these Islamo-Nazis. We do, you and me. The others don't. We do. That's very, very important. Yeah. When things are going well, everybody's your friend. When things are tough, less so. We're not Johnny-come-lately, and we're not fair-weather friends. We are loyal. And that's the way we're going to be to this president. I want you to think about something. A young woman discovers she's pregnant. She's scared. She's alone. Maybe she's been told, undoubtedly, abortion. That's your only option. It's not a kid anyway. It's what they're told all the time. But what if instead of telling her to end that life, someone said, we're going to help you. We're going to embrace you. We're going to love you. You don't have to do this alone. That's what Sanctuary of Hope is all about. Hello, honey. You want to say hi? We're near a break. Here's my beautiful, brilliant wife.
3: Hello, America. How are you this evening? I hope very well and getting ready to vote.
1: Amen on that. She's so pretty. Can I say that? But you got to take Ronnie with you, sweetheart. There you go. Ronnie. Ronnie and I would like to be a radio host for dogs, you know. He's hilarious. One day I'll discuss both of our dogs with you. But I want to tell you again about Hagee Ministries. 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
0: He's passionate.
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that audio I played of Rubio is very similar to the post that I made this evening, Mr. Producer. And here's what's interesting about that. I didn't listen to that audio, did I? And I wasn't watching my favorite cable channel, Fox, last night. Unfortunately, I was watching the Eagles play very poorly and stupidly against Chicago. So I wasn't watching any of the news shows or anything like that. But it's interesting, isn't it, how they overlap? Now, he went first. Don't get me wrong. I'm not saying any of that. What I'm saying is I had not heard what he said, and I had not heard that audio. Makes a lot of sense, though. I think that's why we both come up with the same thought process. But I want to be honest with you and tell you, I didn't hear it. I know he didn't hear me. I came second. You know, we all know there's nothing like a luxury hotel. You know, but it's not something we can all do, stay there, you know. 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And if you see a post purchase survey, please be sure to mention that you heard about Cozy Earth right here on the Mark Levin Show. Man, oh man, a Chevette's 2 hours over, only 1 hour left, and we got a lot more to do, and we will squeeze it all in. This is a great book that I went through the other night, Why I Quit the Dems, and So Should You, Confessions of a Reluctant Republican, by Alan Dershowitz. You're going to love this interview. Next hour, we'll be right back.

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5: The Supreme Court has given the Trump administration a victory in making it easier to deport some immigrants to countries that they're not from. The High Court today granted an emergency request from the Trump administration looking to block a lower court's ruling that said such deportations are unlawful. The court say it'll hear arguments on the case in December. Following a summit at the White House today on AI, President Trump said artificial intelligence is vital to American growth, but that it should not be called that, and henceforth he'll call it super intelligence.
6: Renaming artificial intelligence, because it's not artificial. We all agree on that.
5: Attending were the heads of Anthropic, NVIDIA. Elon Musk was there, though a big player was not in attendance. OpenAI CEO Sam Altman was at his company's annual developer conference in San Francisco. Trump said the leaders agreed to police themselves, while Speaker of the House Mike Johnson pledged government oversight without overregulation.
6: But we have a very big lead, and we're going to keep our lead. And it's a very positive thing. It's an amazing industry.
5: Democratic Congressman from California, Ro Khanna, is saying the government's files on the late convicted sex offender Jeffrey Epstein should be one of his party's highest priorities if they win the midterms.
7: California's Ro Khanna said if Democrats regain control of the House and Senate, they need to hyper-focus on releasing the Epstein files. Khanna told CNN that this isn't about politics, but rather about survivors who have been denied justice for decades. Khanna and Kentucky Republican Thomas Massie authored and led the passage of the Epstein Files Transparency Act last November and now have what Khanna called an Epstein 2.0 bill that they expect to pass. I'm Chris Caraggio.
5: A bipartisan effort to prevent the Trump administration from demolishing the Kennedy Center has been blocked in the Senate. Republican from Utah, Mike Lee, objected to a bill requiring congressional approval before any federally designated presidential memorial could be demolished, preventing the measure from passing through a unanimous consent procedure. I'm Scott Carr.
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5: The CDC is officially recognizing a second measles death, though the agency's numbers are still short of Pennsylvania's official report of 4 measles-associated deaths in an outbreak that topped 900 cases this week. This comes after months of criticism from Pennsylvania's Governor Josh Shapiro over the CDC's omission of that state's reported measles-related deaths. The Health Secretary, Robert F. Kennedy Jr., accused Shapiro of politicizing the measles deaths. In California, the Governor Gavin Newsom has signed several bills today that aim to expand oversight of federal immigration enforcement tactics. More from Daniel Martindale.
2: 21 bills were signed today. One bans shock gloves used by law enforcement officers. Another new law establishes a 25% tax on private detention centers. The revenue will go toward immigration-related services. Another expands health oversight requirements for civil detention facilities. There are also now further restrictions on the use of state-owned facilities for immigration enforcement staging. California is also banning ICE officers who have committed serious misconduct from becoming peace officers or public employees. I'm Daniel Martindale.
5: A federal jury in San Antonio, Texas has found the Bexar County Sheriff's Office was running an unconstitutional traffic stop scheme, flagging cars going back and forth from the border as suspicious, then pulling over the drivers for made-up violations.
10: Hold them in the front seat of the police car and force them essentially to consent to a search.
5: Attorney Christy Hebert represented one of the drivers pulled over. Alex Schott had his truck searched, but nothing was found. Aber says the drivers were pulled over for made-up violations.
10: And for the rare driver who did not consent to a search, they would call for a drug dog.
5: The jury awarded Schott exactly $76 in damages, representing $1 for every minute that he was wrongfully detained. Schott had asked for that precise dollar amount, saying his goal was not financial gain, but to draw attention to the scheme. I'm Scott Carr.
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19: He's here. He's here. 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
20: Mark Levin here, our number, 877-381-3811, 877-381-3811. Okie dokie. So this Roy Conmancana has just built an incredibly expensive home while he's preaching Marxism. What do you think about that, folks? I think that's pretty outrageous and pretty disgusting. Now, I want to salute this Governor Brian Kemp in Georgia. I put a challenge out there, what was it, about a week ago, Rich? That these governors should suspend the sales taxes on gasoline in their states. I mean, the sales tax on a gallon of gasoline in California is about 72 cents. That is just highway robbery. It all goes into a dark pit. You know, Chris Rufo's been great pointing out how corrupt Newsom and that party is out there. It's to the tune of tens of billions of dollars. It's sick. But Governor Brian Kemp did something today, and I want you to hear this, because for this, he deserves some credit. Cut 19, go.
16: California taxes add $1.20 a gallon to every gallon of gas that you buy.
20: All right, now let me tell you why he's right. I've been saying 72 cents because it's the sales tax, but there's other taxes on the way to the pump and getting the gasoline out of the pump. And so he has figured it out that it's $1.20 a gallon. That is just outrageous. Affordability, anybody? All right, let's start at the top. Go.
16: California taxes add $1.20 a gallon to every gallon of gas that you buy out there. Can you imagine that right now? Their unemployment rate is over 5%. And by the way, they had an $18 billion budget deficit just this last year. And while they add the taxes of $1.20 to every gallon of gas you can buy, just about an hour ago, I have again suspended the state gas tax. Thank you, God. Because states like ours, we don't want to take more of your money from you. We want to keep more of it in your pocket.
20: Mm-hmm. And that so trumps the left. And also helps the consumer. You. Present in the Oval Office yesterday. I like this. He's just one of a kind. Cut 20, go.
18: Well, you have a lot of upcoming Republican rallies. You're heading to Oklahoma. You're heading to Alabama, Ohio. What is your message to voters heading into the midterms?
21: We have great people, and we're running against communists, lunatics, socialists. We're running against people that are going to open up the water. We have a border that just came out 17 months in a row. We have no people coming in, zero, which is hard to believe even, but that's what it is. I don't put out the numbers. And we have a strong border. We have the best economy, the biggest investment in the history of our country.
20: Yep. He's the one of the few presidents that I know talks about communists. That's pretty much he and Reagan. That's about it, as far as I can tell. Certainly in modern times. And he's right. And when I wrote this book, American Marxism, you know, I was being interviewed, especially on TV and radio, and people would keep talking about socialism, progressivism. And Mr. Producer remembers this. My wife's used to get very annoyed by it as well. I said, no, it's Marxism. It's communism. It's not socialism and certainly not progressivism. That's the name they give themselves. If we're going to defeat it, we have to call it what it is. And that's exactly what Trump's doing. Exactly what Trump's doing. We have the Speaker of the House, Mike Johnson. He makes a great point, too. Cut 21. Go.
22: I'm not going to defend some of the people on the far left who have made some of those comments. But
20: this guy Ross Sorkin is a lib. Go ahead.
22: But to suggest that the entire party wants that may be too much. You agree with that? You have friends that are Democrats.
23: Yeah, I've got friends who are Democrats, and they're being run out of the party because it's being taken over. Look, I'm telling you, the most dangerous candidate for Congress.

0: That's what they're going to do, no matter how they run and what they say. And that's the truth. Jim Rigby, he's James Tallarico's mentor and pastor, one of his pastors. And Texas, this shouldn't even be close. I don't care what Cornyn supports and doesn't support, or Rove supports or doesn't support. They're irrelevant. They are the definition of a rhino. Unfortunately, the woke right neo-fascists don't know what a rhino is, so to them, everyone's a rhino and a neocon. They are really Republicans in name only. They're liberal Republicans. And Paxton, whether you like him or not, defeated Cornyn fair and square. And now we need to get him in the Senate, or you're going to have one of the biggest lunatics around. And there are many coming from the state of Texas, for God's sakes. So this is this guy Rigby, who is Tallarico's mentor. Cut 22, go.
1: And I think capitalism is in death throes. I mean, I think it's you have to throw everything overboard. It's like, that's the next chapter of human rights. It's like life, liberty, pursuit, happiness is not capitalism. Mm-hmm. That every person has a right.
2: Right.
1: To medicine, to a livable wage, stuff. That's
0: let me stop there. Every person does have a right to medicine and a livable wage. Just go out and get it. We don't have an obligation like we're some kind of indentured servants to provide it to people who don't work, or maybe people who need to get other jobs or something like that. You saw what Obamacare did. Obamacare blew the roof off of the cost of health care. It's a big sop for insurance companies, and the coverage is awful. Livable wage. You decide if your wage is livable or not. If you're paying taxes in these blue states and these blue cities, I don't care what kind of wage you're earning. It's almost impossible, friends, to meet ends, isn't it? Go ahead.
1: Only nation, developed nation, that doesn't have that stuff.
2: Right.
1: And they're calling that communism.
2: Right.
1: So to me, to just stop looking at the label and what is it that you want?
3: Marx was basically quoting the book of Acts.
4: Yeah.
3: And it's like the Christians don't realize that.
0: Marx is quoting the book of Acts. Marx had rejected all religions and insisted that religion was mysticism. This guy tells you he was quoting the book of Acts. So they take the Bible, particularly the New Testament, and they twist it into Marxism. Isn't that crazy? It's crazy. Go ahead.
3: Can't really see it because we're so brainwashed in this culture that we can look at it and just can't see it.
0: We're brainwashed in this culture, don't you know? They run the schools, K through 12, as well as the colleges and universities. They run the media, but they're brainwashed from you and me, don't you know? Now, I want you to understand, this is on the ballot in Texas. This is Tallarico's mentor. And I want to be even clearer than that. Look at it this way. It may help. And if you have an recalcitrant friend or a family member or people in your social circle or wherever, try it this way. It's the Republican versus the Marxist, Islamists, and fascists. That's what it is. It's the Republican versus the Islamist, communist, fascist. That's what's on the ballot. I'll be right back.
5: Mark Levin.
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2: 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Woman 1 says, cold day, huh? Woman 2, what's that? Woman 1, kinda cold today. Woman 2, yeah, wasn't expecting that. Woman 1, what is it, 47 degrees? Woman 2, no, more like 45. 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At least it's not raining. 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Woman 1, so sad. Woman 2, the weather. 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

0: Welcome back, America. We are here with our friend Alan Dershowitz, who has a brand new book out, Why I Quit the Dems, and So Should You, Confessions of a Reluctant Republican. Great book, Alan. And here's what I see. I see the beginning of the book as you explain, really from your childhood, how you were a Democrat, your parents were Democrats, how you were involved in various campaigns, you were asked to run, but you decided to clerk at the Supreme Court and so forth. And then you can see your evolution as the party is moving more and more radicalized left. And then it's jumped in with both feet into this Jew hatred and Israel hatred. But I'm going to let you walk us through this because you break it down over the, I would say, the last 7 or 8 years. You take it from here.
1: Definitely it's the last 7 or 8 years. Before that, I was a strident Democrat. I worked, obviously, for John Kennedy. I worked for Bobby Kennedy. I worked for Bill Clinton. I loved the Democrats. I went to Democratic conventions. I campaigned for them. And then suddenly, the Democratic Party changed and became the Socialist Party, the anti-Israel Party, the anti-American Party. They become the most dangerous party in modern American history. And I can have nothing to do with them whatsoever. I started out by just leaving the Dems and becoming an independent. And then I looked in the mirror and I said, I'm not an independent. I want the Democrats to lose. I don't want them to control the House and the Senate. I don't want AOC to be a chairman of a committee. I don't want Hassan Piker to have influence on the Democratic Party, El Sayed to be chairman of a committee. The new person who's running for the Democratic nomination in Maine has today come out and called Israel a genocidal war criminal state. Today, he doesn't even know where Gaza is. But today, if you want to be a Democrat, you have to be an anti-Semite. You know, there are four Democrats running for president 4 years from now who are Jewish. Four of them Jewish. None of them will get the nomination. The Democrats are incapable of nominating a Jew, and they proved it when they refused to nominate Shapiro for vice president, who would have been the obvious candidate from Pennsylvania. So I can't support a party that is so anti-American, so anti-Israel, so anti-Semitic. I want to see it defeated, but it's going to be a hard battle because a lot of people are looking only at, you know, today's pocketbook issues and are going to vote against President Trump. I hope they don't, but that's what the polls show.
0: You know, Alan, when you look online on X, when you look at these battles you're in, and I'm in them every damn day,
1: yeah,
0: it's totally out of the closet now. Totally out of the closet. People don't even pretend. Yeah. You got guys like Piers Morgan. You got guys like Bannon and Gates and all these other people. They don't care if they're entertainers. They don't care what they used to be or anything else. They seek to appeal to as big an audience they can, going right for the throat, don't they?
1: Yeah, and it's become good for business and good for politics to be an anti-Semite. That's been the biggest problem. It's good for business, and it's good for, if you're a Democrat, it's good for winning a primary if you're an anti-Semite. If you're a Zionist, pro-Israel, you can't win. Look at what happened in New York when you had two Jews running for Congress. Both of them were kind of liberal centrists, but one of them was a virulent anti-Zionist, and the other was not, and the anti-Zionist won. And I'm so pleased that President Trump recognized this book, and he's endorsed it enthusiastically, and he talks about why everybody should read it, and there are many others like me who feel abandoned by the radical left Democrats. So I'm really thrilled that President Trump has taken this on as a project as well. The only problem with this book is you can't buy it in bookstores. These local bookstores,
0: really?
1: That claim to be the paragons of the First Amendment, they will not sell a book that is an anti-Democrat book. I've gone to a half a dozen bookstores, and they say, no, no, no, we won't sell that book. These are First Amendment people, but they think that free speech is for me, but for thee, not for thee. So if you want to get this book, you got to go on Amazon, you got to go on Barnes & Noble, you got to go online. You're not going to find it in your local bookstores, because local bookstores are radical, woke, Democrat places where they will not sell books that are against their positions.
0: The title is Why I Quit the Dems and So Should You by Alan Dershowitz. It's really very important. And you know what? If you're out there and you're a conservative and a Republican, You ought to get it and give it to a Democrat because it's that important up to this election. You know, Alan, I want to move right to, and we'll talk about the other parts of the book, to the very end of the book, which caught my attention right away, is this 1932 Germany, what comes next? I want you to elaborate on that.
1: This is 1932, not 1935, 1932. In 1932 Germany, Jews had a hard time in universities. You couldn't become a professor if you were a Jewish and overtly Jewish. It was difficult to be a Jew in Germany in 32. We didn't know what was going to happen in 35, 36, 37, 40. Nobody could have known that. But in 32, and would you believe this fact? 7,000 Jews, German Jews, voted for Hitler in 1932.
0: It's shocking.
1: They're just like what's going on today. You know, Jews put Mamdani into office. Jews are likely to put El-Sayed into office. There is no more idiotic group in the world than self-hating Jews. And I know some of my friends, some of my relatives, they'll do anything to show how American they are, how woke they are, and how anti-Israel they are. Among the worst is J Street. J Street, that claims to be a pro-Israel, pro-peace organization. It has never done anything that supports Israel. Anything you can do against Israel, they'll do. And so we have a real problem within the Jewish community itself. And that's why I want this book to be read not only by Jews, but by non-Jews as well. And I agree with you. I think Democrats should read this book. I'm not trying to proselytize. I want you to form your own opinion. You could do what my wife did. My wife quit the Dems, but she didn't become a Republican. She is now an independent. Other friends of mine have stayed within the Democratic Party, but they're trying very hard to reform it. I think they're wrong. I don't think there's any possibility of reforming the Democratic Party. But I leave it to my readers to decide what to do. The one thing you can't do is do nothing. This is a crisis. It's a crisis for America. It's a crisis for meritocracy. Remember, the Democrats hate meritocracy. They don't want people to be promoted, admitted to universities. They don't want to judge ideas on their merits. Everything has to be judged based on identity politics. What's your race? What's your gender? What's your political party? And we're seeing the weaponization the Democrats are using against Republicans. We saw it today with Jack Smith's testimony in front of Congress. We're seeing the Democratic Party destroying America, and I love America. And even if I were not Jewish and I were not a Zionist, I would be as strongly opposed to the Democrats as I am today as a loyal, patriotic American.
0: Yeah, that's very, very important for people to understand. But I want to get into your book a little bit more deeply in a moment. Folks, during the break, and go to Amazon.com and order it, Why I Quit the Dems and So Should You. This is a universally important book, a universally important book right before a very crucial, if not the most crucial, election of our lifetime. I'll be right back.
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1: We're here with our friend Alan Dershowitz. The book is Why I Quit the Dems and So Should You. I strongly encourage you to order on Amazon.com. If you're Republican or a conservative, you should still read it. You're MAGA. But definitely give it to somebody who's not, because we need to win this election. And Alan Dershowitz, I want to ask you about that. We have these sort of Marxist Islamists who are American-hating, Jew-hating, capitalism-hating. And then we have this woke right neo-fascist crowd that I talk about. And they're really in alliance in the fact that they're rooting for the Democrat Party and they want to defeat the Republican Party, no?
2: Yeah, I agree. And also, you know, they are so similar. The big difference is that the Democrats have embraced the socialists, whereas the good Republicans, the Donald Trumps, have distanced themselves from the Tucker Carlson and the neo-fascists on the right. So that's why I feel much more comfortable in the Republican Party, even though I don't agree with everything they stand for on every issue. I feel much more comfortable with the Republicans because they distance themselves from their evil cousins. Whereas the Democrats, Chuck Schumer embraces El Sayed. Schumer calls himself Shomer Yisrael, the guardian of Israel, and he votes for an anti-Semite. He's just like the German Jews who voted for Hitler in 1932. And any Jew who votes for somebody like Mamdani or anybody who votes for somebody like El Sayed, whether you're Jewish or not Jewish, if you love America, you can't vote for people like that who want to bring America down. And they want to do it in a way that's so destructive. They want to deny freedom of choice. They want to deny freedom of business. And they want to deny meritocracy. That's the most important thing. They don't want anything to depend on the merits. They don't want you to ever be promoted or admitted to a college or given a job because you're better than somebody else at your job. They only care about race and gender and ethnicity and identity politics. And that's the end of America, exceptionalism. America has been exceptional because it's been the meritocratic country in the world. Other countries in Europe, you know, they're based on who your parents are. Here, you and I could make it without regard to who our parents are. We did it on our own merit, and that's what America is about.
1: You know, I want to take you to a side issue a little bit here, which is this guy Jack Smith, and what we're learning today. Among those he subpoenaed without our knowledge was my radio show. What the hell is that all about?
2: Because your radio show has an enormous, enormous influence on the American public. You and I have in common that our goal is to change minds. We don't want to just talk and write. We want people to listen to us. We want to be influential. And the one thing a guy like Jack Smith can't stand is a successful person like you who changes people's minds. And so, of course, he's going to subpoena you, and he's also subpoenaed members of Congress, even though that's in violation of the Constitution.
1: Unbelievable.
2: He has declared war on the Constitution. He has weaponized our legal system against the Constitution.
1: Yeah, no, that's exactly right. Now, you're almost 90 years old, aren't you? You don't look it.
2: I'm 88 years old, and, you know, as long as the good Lord gives me strength, I'm going to be fighting these battles. I've been fighting them since I'm...
1: Well, hold on. This is what I wanted to ask you. Did you think later in life that things would be so bad in the United States?
2: No, I never dreamed of it. I thought we lived through the golden age. You know, I knew that anti-Semitism and anti-Americanism and all that has a long history, but I thought it was over after the Holocaust, and there was a golden age. When I was teaching at Harvard, I was treated fine. And then suddenly, 21st century appears, and we're back to the bad old times, and there's all this discrimination and this hatred. And, you know, recently I was invited to speak at Oxford University about Israel. And I got emails today saying, please don't go. You are not safe. Your life will be in danger if you go there. It'll be a bunch of people who are blocking access, who are screaming at you and threatening you. You can't speak freely in many parts of the world today in Europe. And that's coming to the United States if we don't stop it here.
1: it's absolutely coming to the United States. And, I mean, you can see it online, which I think is the front line of this stuff.
2: People like you, you know, because you have a TV show that is one of the most widely watched and widely respected anywhere in the world, and you influence people on a daily basis, and that's the only way to fight back against this. They may have the numbers, but, you know, you have common sense, and people listen to your common sense. That's why I'm such a strong supporter of your both TV and radio show.
1: Well, you're very kind, and I would say the same to you. And, I want to universalize this a little bit, too. Why is this so important to Christians?
2: Well, Christianity is an essential aspect of the American experience. We are a Judeo-Christian country. Our original symbol was supposed to be Moses, you know, crossing the Red Sea. Many of the biblical references were made by our founding fathers. We are a Judeo-Christian country, and now there's an attempt to try to turn it into a Sharia law country. And every Christian should be concerned about that. First of all, every Christian should be a Zionist. If you read the Bible and you study the Bible says, he who curses Israel shall be cursed. He who praises Israel shall be praised. So, you know, we are so thankful as Jews for evangelical Christians and Christians who support Israel. But, you know, every Christian should be supportive of Israel and supportive of America. And what we're seeing is an attack on Christianity as well as an attack on Judaism by Islamicists. I'm not talking about members of the Islam faith. That's fine. I'm talking about people who would adopt Islam as the national religion and require everybody to follow the Sharia law. And there's clearly an attempt to do that among many elements of the extreme left. And the idea that the left today gets together with Islamicists, the left now is in favor of a group of people that murder gays, that discriminate against women, that today we saw newspaper reports that Iran is recruiting 12-year-olds to join their army and to join the fight against Israel and the United States. This is what the left is supporting, the Islamization of America, turning America into a country where rights are not observed, where women are discriminated against, where gays are discriminated against. No, that's not my America. That's not your America.
1: Mm-hmm. It's a daunting challenge, isn't it, Alan Dershowitz, when you look at the First Amendment, when you look at all kinds of issues, free exercise of religion, and then we get down to these zoning issues where they're building these massive mosques, infiltrating. It's all, they're like fortresses. It's intentional. It's quite daunting, isn't it?
2: And the left does not believe in the First Amendment. They believe in free speech for me, but not for thee. They think that free speech is patriarchal, colonialist, you know, something that the Jews have imposed on the rest of the world. So, you know, they're fighting our First Amendment. They're fighting our Fifth Amendment. They're fighting our Constitution. They're fighting our free exercise of religion. They're fighting everything that makes America great. And we have to fight back, and that's why I'm so happy to have you as I'm a junior partner, but to have you as the senior partner fighting this battle, and you've been doing it so long and so well, and I'm so glad to that you have me on your show so that we can work together on this, because we're fighting a battle that's existential. If we want America to survive as the country we love, we have to fight for our rights, and we're not doing a good enough job.
1: Isn't it frightening that people can say DSA or the Democrat are the same in this regard? They literally want to destroy the Supreme Court of the United States. I mean,
2: and they're going to do it. And they're going to do it. They're going to do it. They're going to try to add members if they get a majority in Congress. They're going to try to impose restrictions. They're going to try to destroy the Supreme Court and the rest of the judiciary. And then they'll try to rebuild it if they gain control of the Supreme Court. This has nothing to do with principle. It has to do with who has control, and the Democrats are trying to control all three branches of government, and that's why I'm working so hard to defeat the Democrats in the upcoming election. I purposely wrote this book in the upcoming election because I want people to read it before they vote and be influenced by it. I hope they will be.
1: Let me ask you a last question. Again, the book is great.
2: Sure.
1: I don't care what your faith is. Why I Quit the Dems, and So Should You. This is something everybody should read. It's also something you should share with other people. You can get it at Amazon.com. It's very well-priced as a consumer. You're going to like it very much. The substance is very important. And, of course, President Trump has strongly endorsed this book.
2: Yeah.
1: Let's go to Israel. They're having the same problem over there, aren't they? I mean, Benjamin Netanyahu's brought them through all this stuff, and he's under attack by the same Jew haters and Israel haters in Europe, in our country, and so forth. If he loses, won't the Iranians view that as a great victory?
2: Absolutely, without a doubt. And what we're seeing is many American Jews fighting against Netanyahu, J Street, and other organizations like that are trying to interfere in Israeli elections and trying to see the defeat of Netanyahu. Netanyahu has been the strongest prime minister since Ben-Gurion, and he has led Israel through some of the most difficult existential threats to its existence. And we'll see what the Israeli public votes for. The Israeli political system is very complicated. It's not like America, where there's a winner and there's a loser. There you have coalition governments, and it may be that no government will be formed at the end of this election. But the most important thing is that the America-Israeli alliance has to be kept strong. America helps Israel. Israel helps America. There's no alliance in the world today that's more mutually beneficial to both sides than the Israeli-Israel-American reliance. We have done so much together, Iron Dome, medical technology, you name it, agricultural technology. These two countries have done more for freedom, for support of basic values than any two countries in the world. And so I'm proud to be a Zionist. I'm proud to be an American patriot. And that's why I wrote my book, Why I Quit the Dems, and So Should You, because it's a testament to why I think the Republicans today stand for the best of America and the Democrats stand for the worst of America and a frightening prospect for the future.
1: And, of course, the holy sites. This is a Christian-majority country. Their holy sites are in the Holy Land. In Israel, it's a Jewish-majority country. Their holy sites, obviously, are in the Holy Land. And it's one of the reasons the Islamists want to destroy it. It's also a reason why the Marxists want to destroy it.
2: And they're working together. The Marxists and the Islamists, who have nothing in common except the hatred of Jews in America. And remember, too, in 1843, they did a population survey of Jerusalem. And they found the majority of Jerusalem were Jews, many more Jews than there were Muslims. Jews have had a stake in the land of Israel since biblical times. Compare it to New Zealand, where, you know, the people who settled New Zealand know nothing in common with the land. But, you know, Jews and the connection of Jews and Christians to Israel goes back, obviously, to the Old Testament and the New Testament. So we have to fight together to preserve the integrity of Israel and to make sure that, you know, the difference between Zionism and Palestinianism is Zionism built a country from nothing. It built a country. Palestinianism wants to destroy a country. There could have been a Palestinian state, 1948, 1967, 2000, 2001. They turned it down because they don't want a Palestinian state living next to a Jewish state. They just want there not to be a Jewish state.
1: No, that's right.
2: That's the essence of Palestinianism. It's the worst human rights issue in the world today, and it's one of the most popular, and I can't understand why decent people support the attack on Israel's right to exist.
1: The book is Why I Quit the Dems and So Should You by Alan Dershowitz. You can just get it on Amazon.com. It'll be delivered to your door tomorrow. I strongly encourage you to get it. It's right off the presses. Alan, it's an honor to be your friend, and I cannot thank you enough. Keep it up, and God bless you, brother.
2: I will keep it up, and I will keep it up by thinking about you and just always, always fight for justice. You do a great job, and I appreciate our friendship that goes back a long time.
1: Amen. Likewise, you take care of yourself. Rich, what am I doing? I'm sorry. Okay. You know, folks, routine expenses have many families trying to find alternative ways to keep up with expenses. Many of you have credit cards. You've been, you know, increasing the balance on those. 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

0: remind you, Alan Dershowitz's book is absolutely outstanding. It's called Why I Quit the Dems, and So Should You. You can get it on Amazon.com. I encourage you to get it, read it, share it with independents and Democrats or weak Republicans, friends, family members, social circles, whatever it is. It's a very convincing book. It'll make it much easier for you to help us win this election, and I want to encourage you to do it. You don't have to be Jewish to read it, obviously. It affects Christians. We talk about this Judeo-Christian value system. You know, real believers in Judaism and Christianity understand the remarkable and unique relationship between Jews and Christians. It just is, and that's the way God wanted it. And I had posted something from Pastor John Hagee. It's now gone viral all over the internet. It's very, very important. A sermon that he was giving in part about exactly what I'm mentioning here. I've been telling you for a long time that Pure Talk is the best wireless company out there, bar none. 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Again, 250, say Mark Levin. We salute all the heroes out there. I want to thank you all. Get that book from Dershowitz. You're going to like it. And God bless.
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11: 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Now.
12: President Trump says Tuesday's White House summit on artificial intelligence was very productive. Trump and House Speaker Mike Johnson hosted Elon Musk and the heads of Anthropic, OpenAI, NVIDIA, and others as fears grow over the rapid advancement of AI.
13: They love our country, they love the world, and they came together and they did something that few people really, it's almost like a constitution in a way.
12: Trump touting a document signed by the tech leaders that lays out a series of safety commitments around the advancement of AI. He also pledged that artificial intelligence will henceforth be called superintelligence. Tropical storm Polo has weakened over mainland Mexico. This after the storm made landfall late Monday night in Baja California. According to the National Hurricane Center, the remnants of the storm are packing winds of 35 miles an hour. Meteorologists expect heavy rain and severe flooding to extend into portions of the U.S. Southwest as the week goes on. The number of job openings fell slightly in August. That story from Matt Mattinson.
14: The Labor Department says 7.1 million jobs were available, which is fewer than expected. The number and rate of hires was little changed at 5.2 million for the month. According to the JOLTS report, the number of total separations, including quits and layoffs, were unchanged. Healthcare and social services led the way with the most job postings in August. I'm at Mattinson.
12: Lindsay Clancy's lawyer is now questioning where the evidence is that she admitted to murdering her three children. Clancy was back in court Tuesday for the first time since a mistrial was declared in her case earlier this month. Speaking in court, Clancy's lawyer, Kevin Reddington, says she has no memory of killing her three young children. A joint police task force in southern Arizona is looking into a potential new ransom note in the kidnapping of 84-year-old Nancy Guthrie. The Pima County Sheriff's Department and FBI said they're working to determine the credibility of the message while evaluating comments circulating across social media. The mother of Today Show co-host Savannah Guthrie was abducted from her Tucson area home in early February. I'm Tammy Trujillo.
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12: The Supreme Court is making it easier to deport some immigrants to countries that aren't their own. Scott Carr has more from Washington.
19: On Tuesday, the High Court granted an emergency request from the Trump administration, blocking a lower court's ruling that had said such deportations are unlawful, saying the immigrants affected are not given a chance to raise concerns over safety risks before they're sent to countries to which they have no ties. In Tuesday's order, the Supreme Court said it would hear arguments on the case in December and then issue a definitive ruling. I'm Scott Carr.
12: A new study suggests curbing your caffeine intake well before bedtime. The study published in the journal Sleep Medicine Review says in order to get the best night's sleep, you should stop drinking caffeine nearly 9 hours before you go to bed. Researchers say caffeine intake closer than that could cost you up to 45 minutes of good rest a night. Previous studies advise delaying your first cup of coffee until 90 minutes after you wake up to help balance hormones, especially cortisol, which regulates stress. We're not even close to Halloween yet, but Rockefeller Center is already talking up its Christmas tree. That story from Sarah Lee Kessler.
20: Christmas tree. There's no word yet on height, weight, where it's from, or whether it's even been selected yet. But we're being asked to mark our calendars for its arrival. It'll be trucked into New York City's Rockefeller Center Plaza on November 7th. Then it'll be hoisted into place and decorated with a Swarovski crystal tree topper and 50,000 multicolored LED lights. The tree lighting is set for December 2nd. I'm Sarah Lee Kessler.
12: Dolly Parton's Cup of Ambition is moving from the songbook to the coffee pot. Baton Rouge, Louisiana-based Community Coffee launched her coffee line nationwide this week. Named for the lyric in the song 9 to 5, the collection includes three roasts that Parton helped develop personally. The company says coffee sales will support Dolly's Imagination Library. It will also help pay for the children's reading program in Lafayette Parish. I'm Tammy Trujillo.
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10: 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It's Red Eye Radio. Gary McNamara and Eric Harley talk about everything from politics to social issues and news of the day. Whether you're up late or you're just starting your day, welcome to the show. From the Relief Factor Studios, this is Red Eye Radio.
23: All across America, we are Red Eye Radio. He is Eric Harley and I'm Gary McNamara. Good morning. Hello. You know, it's one of those dates I don't know where to start.
14: Yeah.
23: So I'm going to start. I'm making a management decision here.
14: All right.
23: I'm going to start with what I feel is the most entertaining, bizarre stuff.
14: Okay.
23: All right.
14: All right. Go ahead.
23: That's how. Maybe not in the realm of importance, but maybe it is.
14: All right.
23: Here we go. I saw this in National Review, and this is where James Tallarico has once again appealed to the Bible for support of his health care plan.
14: Oh, really?
23: Yes. According to Tallarico, Jesus favors universal health care because the Son of God healed people without asking for a deductible. National Review responded to this saying, well, here's the thing. Here's the thing. Most doctors, most nurses, most medical professionals, they're exceptional people. But they don't have the ability to perform miracles.
24: I've never seen any of my doctors walk on water.
23: Yes. And if you are comparing human medical technology versus the divine ability to heal.
24: I mean, the technology, most of it is pretty good, but.
23: Yeah. If you're comparing human medical technology versus the divine ability to heal, I think we've got to give it to God.
24: I think that's an easy one.
23: He's really always going to have the technological advantage.
24: Yeah.
23: So I feel like Tallarico is being a little unfair here.
24: Unfair. I like that. Unfair. Wow.
23: Everything that we use for our metaphorical miracles, MRI machines, surgery, medications, requires the labor of someone else. Miracles don't.
24: Yeah.
23: So the question is it unreasonable to ask people receiving the care to contribute something to their own care?
24: Well, you think about... We could get into the whole water into wine thing, I guess. You know, why do liquor stores charge? But if we can just turn it into wine, there's plenty of water. But then you get into things like we've talked about. And it was years ago, I had a caller. No one should make a dime off healthcare. And that's the implication here.
23: Well,
24: from Tallarico.
23: We could also use... You know, the loaves of bread and the fishes.
24: That's where I was going. You know, groceries.
23: Right. So groceries should be free.
24: Groceries should be free.
23: God did not charge
24: right
23: in the Bible for food.
24: Right. Jesus fed the hungry.
23: Right.
24: Kroger does, but you're gonna need a wallet. And that's okay.
23: Right. We, you know, and Democrats, when they finally find a bizarre explanation of Christianity.
1: Yeah. Right.
23: Wish to compare miracles to human labor.
24: Yeah. Right.
23: Divine miracles are the same as human labor.
24: Right.
23: So does that mean, God, it would be fun. It's just so much fun to debate the idiot Tallarico.
24: Yeah.
23: You know, does this mean that doctors and nurses should work for free? Well, because God didn't make a profit off of any of this.
1: Well, I would say that
23: nobody paid them.
1: In the Bible, there is the encouragement, not requirement, but encouragement to tithe.
23: Yes.
1: And most people say 10%. 10% to me has always sounded like a small number, even when I was a kid. It sounded like a small number. It was like 10%. I was like, shouldn't you be able to, like, at times when you can give more? Shouldn't you give more? I mean, you know, and it was like, but that kind of became the thing, right? The 10% tithing. And I don't know. I mean, you want to compare that. Why do you do that? You know, and then, of course, I could see Tallarico saying, well, yeah, no. You should, if you're wealthy, you should give 10% more, and then we can give that to the poor. You know, I mean, this is the socialism thing, you know, that they've tried to compare to the Bible for the longest time.
23: Yes. But now they've gone a step further. Yeah. It's not if you believe as we do.
1: Mm-hmm.
23: It is, you know, I've always viewed it's my obligation and responsibility to give back.
1: Mm-hmm.
23: Being the son of my father, his explanation was easy, which was, well, yeah, government has good intentions, but

0: Sarah Pony, and I'm Gary McNamara. We'll talk about what's going on in Iran. McDonald's pushes for AI tools that suggest that their prices could be based on customers' willingness to pay. There should be more in geographic locations near each other. We'll get to that coming up here. Mm. Also, you know, I remember it was about this time yesterday that I forgot what it was. And it's what I started the show out with yesterday, a number of things. The one thing concerning Iran, and I mentioned, you know, as I'm reading this article here, motorcycle patrols swarm Iranian cities, checkpoints rise as regime basis for unrest. And I'd mentioned, I just want to get in a little bit more detail, that on YouTube the other day, it just sort of, you know, I was looking at, you know, the different titles, and it was, you know, how a single Iranian woman lives in Tehran. Like, yeah, this is interesting. How did this get out?
1: Mm.
0: And I watched it, and it was basically this. She works from home. She had a job. She got laid off because of the war. But everything, she never says a word. Everything is on a crawl across.
1: Yeah.
0: Everything. Here I am. Right. I'm making dinner. Here I'm going to the market. Here I am. And after I watched that, I'm thinking to myself, this is propaganda. What's the goal? And then because I went to that one, more started coming up, and they're all out in the last month. All of these are like really the last 2 to 3 weeks, in fact. And more, and a lot of it is how women live their lives, and it comes across, you know, the editing is great. It shows markets with plentiful foods, coffee shops. The only thing that was mentioned anything to do with any type of war were she went to one of the women went to a museum in Tehran, and it was the watches of Iranian soldiers that were killed in the Iran-Iraq war. That's the only type of mention. And I'm sitting there thinking to myself, and then I started reading the comments from Americans, you know, especially liberals. See, Iran is a beautiful place. What are we doing being involved in it? And I'm like, okay, that could be a bot, you know, whatever. Mm-hmm. But I'm looking at it going, what is the purpose of doing it? Because in every single video, and all of them seem to be in, you know, the capital city, you see no war damage. You see no effect. You see nothing but happy people and a lot of them drinking coffee drinks.
1: Mm-hmm.
0: And I'm like, wow, this is just, it's a fascinating form of propaganda.
1: Oh, yeah.
0: And the point I was trying to figure out is, all right, what's the point?
1: To gain empathy from people of your stateside, I'm guessing.
0: Empathy, your life is great.
1: Mm-hmm.
0: I mean, that's the way
1: well,
0: it comes
1: I mean,
0: across.
1: Empathy, in other words, stop the war.
0: Yeah.
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0: is Eric Harley, and I'm Gary McNamara. Coming up, we will have the Senator John Kennedy. I don't want to forget about. Well, you can't forget about when we have a Senator John Kennedy audio cut of the day.
1: Yeah, that's a must.
0: Yes, concerning vomiting.
1: Yeah. You know, with him, it could be any pretty much any topic. He can work words in like nobody I've seen on Capitol Hill.
0: Well, it was his comments to Jack Smith yesterday.
1: Yeah, right.
0: Which, by the way, I saw a lot of Republicans saying, where's this going to go? Anybody ever going to go to jail on this? I think it was Todd Starnes who said, I really think, and I'm paraphrasing here, but I think I'm paraphrasing correctly, Todd Starnes, early supporter of Red Eye, so you know.
1: Yeah.
0: Was on Fox for a while there, remember that? And, he just said, you know, it's all important stuff, but is anybody ever going to go to jail? He said, he believes that, you know, the Republicans just do this so they can get prime time on Fox at night.
1: Yeah.
0: Like, oh, wow.
1: Yeah.
0: No, but that's a question, but, you know, the stuff, the communications that he was looking at, I believe was unconstitutional against the law.
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13: President Trump is hailing Tuesday's White House summit on artificial intelligence. Trump and House Speaker Mike Johnson hosted Elon Musk and the heads of Anthropic, OpenAI, NVIDIA, and others as fears grow over the rapid advancement of AI. President Trump talked about changing the name of AI.
14: We've changed the name, Steve, officially to SI. Okay? SI, like SI, SI, instead of AI.
13: SI standing for Superior Intelligence. Trump also touted a document signed by the tech leaders that lays out a series of safety commitments around the advancement of AI. He said the leaders agreed to self-police themselves, and Johnson pledged government oversight without overregulation. A flood watch is covering 12 states across the Midwest tonight into the plains and the Southwest. Tropical moisture from Hurricane Paulo is fueling the flood threat through Wednesday in the Southwest and Central U.S. Across Texas, the Southern Plains, and the Midwest, moisture from Tropical Storm Rachel is pushing that threat into Friday. This comes as an active monsoon season targets the Southwest, with deadly flooding seen across parts of New Mexico and Grand Canyon National Park. The Supreme Court's making it easier to deport some immigrants to countries that aren't their own. That story from Scott Carr in Washington.
15: On Tuesday, the High Court granted an emergency request from the Trump administration, blocking a lower court's ruling that had said such deportations are unlawful, saying the immigrants affected are not given a chance to raise concerns over safety risks before they're sent to countries to which they have no ties. In Tuesday's order, the Supreme Court said it would hear arguments on the case in December and then issue a definitive ruling. I'm Scott Carr.
13: Actor Dennis Haskins, best known as Principal Richard Belding on the TV show Saved by the Bell, has died at the age of 75. Haskins had Parkinson's, although an official cause of death has not been released. Haskins also appeared in films and other TV shows, including It's Always Sunny in Philadelphia and A Million Ways to Die in the West. I'm Tammy Trujillo.
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13: Consumer confidence is down sharply this month. Matt Mattinson explains.
26: The Conference Board's lead index fell more than 6.5 points from August. The board's chief economist, Dana Peterson, said the index deteriorated notably in September following 2 months of softening. The survey noted September's surge in gas prices and ongoing geopolitical tensions as factors in the drop in confidence across nearly all age and income groups. Consumer appraisals of business conditions also turned negative for the first time in 2 years. I'm Matt Mattinson.
13: A bipartisan effort to prevent the Trump administration from demolishing the Kennedy Center has been blocked in the Senate. Oregon Democrat Jeff Merkley and Alaska Republican Lisa Murkowski introduced a bill requiring congressional approval before any federally designated presidential memorial could be destroyed. Utah Republican Mike Lee objected, preventing the measure from passing through a unanimous consent procedure. The bill would also have protected other memorials, including the Lincoln Memorial and the Washington Monument. The move comes amid ongoing legal and political battles over the Kennedy Center, which has been closed for renovations and the subject of proposed changes by President Trump. A re-release is in the works for the summer blockbuster Spider-Man Brand New Day. Jennifer Polsoni reports.
27: What is happening to me?
28: Spider-Man Brand New Day is headed back to theaters with additional footage. Details about the new scenes are being kept under wraps, and a release date for the expanded version has not yet been announced. That's according to Variety. Since debuting July 31st, Brand New Day has emerged as the summer's biggest box office success. The superhero film ranking as the third highest grossing movie of all time. I'm Jennifer Polsoni.
13: McDonald's is testing a new advertising network. The pilot's underway at 450 company-owned U.S. locations, with ads appearing on drive-through menu boards after customers' orders. The company says the McDonald's media network could expand to self-service kiosks and other screens with the goal of generating $1 billion in revenue. I'm Tammy Trujillo.
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6: Now, it's Red Eye Radio. Gary McNamara and Eric Hurley talk about everything from politics to social issues and news of the day. 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
8: All across America, we are Red Eye Radio. He is Eric Hurley and I'm Gary McNamara. Hello. All right, Senator John Kennedy, audio of the day.
20: All right.
8: We haven't had one in a while. All right. Maybe yeah. audio yeah. of the month because we haven't played a Kennedy one.
20: Been a while.
8: In a while. This is him and former federal prosecutor Jack Smith, who went after Trump a bunch of different times, mm-hmm. as we know, during the Biden administration. My God, does he have something keeping his eyes open? Those are the widest eyes I've ever seen.
20: Yeah.
8: It's like, I'm not alert. I'm super alert.
20: Well,
8: he's always had that look to him, though, but it's just like,
20: yeah.
8: Whoa. But
20: maybe he's got good coffee.
8: One of the things that they've talked about is, you know, how he got communications between Republican members of Congress. Even it came out yesterday, Molly Hemingway was like, that her communications were monitored by Jack Smith. And yeah. it's like, yeah. how the hell did this happen?
20: Right.
8: You know, you were using Trump to do a fishing expedition for anybody
20: yep.
8: who has a different political view.
20: And we've seen this before.
8: Yep. First, we'll start with Ted Cruz talking about it, and then we'll get to Senator Kennedy. Here we go.
29: By the way, when you sought my phone records from AT&T, a number of senators had their phone records with Verizon. Verizon, unfortunately, was more than happy to comply. AT&T declined to hand over my phone records because they concluded doing so would be unconstitutional. It would violate the speech and debate clause. Now, ordinarily, when a prosecution seeks and issues a subpoena and the individual receiving the subpoena refuses to turn it over, ordinarily the prosecution goes to court to enforce that. Is that right?
30: I do not believe that's what happened in this case, sir.
29: In this case, you didn't do a damn thing because AT&T didn't hand it over because they concluded it violated the speech and debate clause. And you know what your team said? Never mind. Nothing to see here. We're not going to fight because you knew if you went to court, you would lose.
30: Our work and our securing these subpoenas and non-disclosure orders was consistent with the law. The toll records.
29: It was explicitly contrary to federal statute. It was explicitly contrary to the federal constitution. Let me ask you this. Do you have any regrets?
30: Regrets regarding my work as special counsel?
29: Yes. By the way,
8: I never got the answer. The audio cut stopped before there.
20: Yeah.
8: Hear the answer to that. But here's Senator Kennedy.
31: Well, then you had to know it violated the speech and debate clause. In fact, when you went to Judge Boasberg, you didn't even tell him you were seeking the phone records of members of Congress, did you? Because you knew he wouldn't agree. He would say, hey, counselor, anybody who knows a law book from a J. Crew catalog knows that this violates the Constitution. But you didn't tell him, did you?
30: We sought non-disclosure orders from
31: you didn't tell court. Him, did you?
30: In seeking non-disclosure orders, we did not
31: you didn't tell him, but you're unbiased. You have no personal feelings. You make me want to throw up in my mouth.
8: Wow.
5: No, but it is. Look.
8: Yeah.
5: You know, this is not.
8: And the same thing's going to happen again.
5: Jack Smith if, is, yeah.
8: Same thing's going to happen Jack again Smith if they lose yeah. the House or the Senate. Same thing's going to happen again.
5: Jack Smith is one more in a line of people who went out of their way beyond the Constitution to monitor the political enemy on fishing expeditions. We have seen this in recent years a number of times. They use their position of power in order to do that. The left, because, you know, we talk often about rewriting the law from the bench. Well, in this case, ignoring the law from the position of a prosecutor. And we've seen that. Going outside the boundaries of the law in order to find nothing, you know, like the 34 counts of nothing against Donald Trump. Lawfare. It is nothing new. Jack Smith, though, certainly has been a big part of it. And they all believe the same way. You know, we always think, you know, this grand conspiracy. And yeah, sometimes there is a conspiracy where they're working together on that. But they all have the same mindset. They have the similar mindset that tells them they don't have to abide by the law. They know the law and how to skirt the law and believe they can get away with it. And this has been going on, again, for far too long. And Jack Smith is one of those responsible for lawfare, using it politically. And, you know, I don't know where it goes next, but it will happen.

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5: President Trump is hailing Tuesday's White House Summit on Artificial Intelligence. Mark Mayfield reports.
6: Trump and House Speaker Mike Johnson hosted Elon Musk and the heads of Anthropic, OpenAI, NVIDIA, and others as fears grow over the rapid advancement of AI.
7: They love our country and they love the world, and they came together and they did something that few people really, it's almost like a constitution in a way.
6: Trump touted a document signed by the tech leaders that lays out a series of safety commitments around the advancement of AI. The president said AI is vital to American growth and pledged that artificial intelligence will henceforth be called super intelligence. I'm Mark Mayfield.
5: Former special counsel Jack Smith defending his criminal investigations into President Trump.
8: I made those decisions without regard to President Trump's political association, activities, beliefs, or candidacy in the 2024 presidential election.
5: Republicans have long maintained Smith used possibly illegal tactics while investigating President Trump's alleged efforts to challenge the results of the 2020 election. A Democratic congressman says the government's files on the late convicted sex offender Jeffrey Epstein should be one of his party's highest priorities if they win the midterms. That story from Chris Caraggio.
9: California's Ro Khanna said if Democrats regain control of the House and Senate, they need to hyper-focus on releasing the Epstein files. Khanna told CNN that this isn't about politics, but rather about survivors who have been denied justice for decades, and called out wealthy and powerful men who allegedly trafficked young girls and women with Epstein who have not seen consequences. Khanna and Kentucky Republican Thomas Massey authored and led the passage of the Epstein Files Transparency Act last November, and now have what Khanna called an Epstein 2.0 bill that they expect to pass. I'm Chris Caraggio.
5: Game of Thrones, Aegon's Conquest is getting a release date. The film telling the story about Aegon Targaryen conquering Westeros will hit theaters on June 6th, 2029. I'm Tammy Trujillo.
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5: The Supreme Court's making it easier to deport some immigrants to countries that aren't their own. Scott Carr has more from Washington.
11: On Tuesday, the High Court granted an emergency request from the Trump administration, blocking a lower court's ruling that had said such deportations are unlawful, saying the immigrants affected are not given a chance to raise concerns over safety risks before they're sent to countries to which they have no ties. In Tuesday's order, the Supreme Court said it would hear arguments on the case in December and then issue a definitive ruling. I'm Scott Carr.
5: Millions of children will automatically be enrolled in Trump accounts under new rules out Tuesday. It means parents will no longer have to sign up for the program. The accounts were signed into law last year. They let parents invest for their children. Once the child turns 18, the account acts as a traditional individual retirement account. In addition, children born between 2025 and 2028 will receive a $1,000 contribution from the federal government. We're not even close to Halloween yet, but Rockefeller Center is already talking up its Christmas tree. Sarah Lee Kessler has details.
12: Christmas tree. There's no word yet on height, weight, where it's from, or whether it's even been selected yet. But we're being asked to mark our calendars for its arrival. It'll be trucked into New York City's Rockefeller Center Plaza on November 7th. Then it'll be hoisted into place and decorated with a Swarovski crystal tree topper and 50,000 multicolored LED lights. The tree lighting is set for December 2nd. I'm Sarah Lee Kessler.
5: A new ranking says the public university that gives students the best return on their investment is Georgia Tech. The Princeton Review is out with its annual list, ranking the top 50 best value colleges. For the fourth straight year, Georgia Tech took the top spot. Schools are measured on financial aid offerings, overall college costs, and academic rating. Number two on the best value list is the University of Virginia. Number three, the University of North Carolina at Chapel Hill. I'm Tammy Trujillo.
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0: Gary McNamara and Eric Hurley talk about everything from politics to social issues and news of the day. Whether you're up late or you're just starting your day, welcome to the show from the Relief Factor Studios. This is Red Eye Radio.
2: All across America, we are Red Eye Radio. He is Eric Hurley and I'm Gary McNamara. Good morning. Welcome. Hi. Headline. National Review.
6: Yeah.
2: Trump officially renames AI, changing everything forever.
6: Super intelligence.
2: Big news. It seems that Donald Trump has scheduled his... This is before he signed the executive order yesterday.
6: Yeah. Yeah.
2: It seems that Donald Trump has scheduled his October surprise for the end of September and has announced that at 5 p.m. Eastern Time, he will sign an executive order that bids... that bids fair to alter the course of human history as well as the trajectory of the November elections. That's right. Trump is officially renaming artificial intelligence super intelligence.
6: Yeah.
2: You know, I swear at times I just, you know, again, I don't pay attention to what Trump says anymore. I pay attention to what he does. We said this a long time ago. To me, so much of Trump every day is blah, blah, blah, blah, blah, blah, blah. Except now that you get close to an election, the artificial intelligence stuff, stupid. We looked at the polls, even the conservative polls. Most Republicans aren't for the name change of either, you know, the former Lake Ontario or the Gulf of Texas.
6: I think he's planned on Friday to change Lake Superior to Lake Inferior. and Lake Michigan of the state that I won three times.
2: Well, as we said, when you had all the influencers on there saying, see, we got Canada. We go, this is what the Republican Party is down to now. This is what the Trump revolution is down to, changing names and then being happy when other people are upset that you're changing a name.
6: Yeah.
2: Especially with Lake Ontario, where it made no sense.
6: Yeah.
2: Canada. It was named after... I believe it was the Iroquois Indians.
6: Yeah, right.
2: Came up with the name. It wasn't a Canadian name to begin with.
6: Right.
2: And it just was, it's just dumb. And he's just into this thing for some bizarre reason of we're going to change the name and people will view it differently. No, they won't.
6: No.
2: And it just doesn't. And then his statement yesterday about North Korea, it's like, you need to shut up.
6: Yeah, it's
2: about how Kim Jong-un is, he doesn't have many friends, but I'm a friend because I like him. Shut up.
6: Yeah.
2: You know, the same thing is about, all the lovey-dovey stuff with China. And it's like, well, you know, we may sell you weapons. Maybe we should consider selling. Shut up.
6: Yeah.
2: It's like, what's the purpose of it?
6: Well,
2: it's just
6: your party is in campaign mode. And you're pulling the rug out at every turn from Mamdani to the other communist, Kim Jong-un.
2: Do you remember when Susie Wiles held that meeting with a bunch of Republicans?
6: Yeah.
2: And said, you guys are going to have to focus on, basically the message was, you guys are going to have to focus on doing the right thing because we have no idea what the president will say at any time.
6: Yeah.
2: That right. was really the message.
6: Yeah, right.
2: You can't depend on the president to campaign effectively for Republicans.
6: Right.
2: So you've got to do it. Yeah. We sat there in complete. And when that story came out, the White House never denied it.
6: No. Nope.
2: And we're just like, whoa, man, you've got to be kidding. And so, I mean, this whole thing, he's into this thing of changing names. And I don't know the bubble that he has around him of people going, that's a great thing. It's a great thing. It's a great thing. But we saw, you haven't seen any of the influencers, really, because I monitor what goes on with the influencers. You know, they did jump on the Lake Ontario thing. See, look how Canadians are right. We made them angry by changing the name. We win again.
6: Yeah.
2: This is what the Republican Party has become.
6: Yeah.
2: A party of imagery over changing names and not the substance of freedom in our lives and our economics. We become... let's change the name and then go after them when they're upset about it.
6: Well, show me the polls where the independents are on the fence going, if they would only change the name of AI.
1: If they would only change the name of one of the Great Lakes.
2: But, you know, you make a great point here because I don't think any party cares, you know, the parties, depending on, you know, what time of the decade it is, mm-hmm. really care about independence.
1: Right. Yeah.
2: Obviously, Trump doesn't. He did it one time. The reason he won is because independents voted for him twice.
1: Yeah.
2: Yeah. But the job of a political party and the president of that political party is to convince people, not just your base, but the independents who will win you an election, that you are right on the issues. Trump did that twice.
1: Yeah.
2: He won twice. He convinced the even after losing, he came back and said, see what they're doing? I will do this. And they voted for him. But it's politics 101 in the United States. If you don't get the independents, you don't win. And the frustrating thing for us is on the actual issues. If you just take the issues alone, the Republicans win on the majority of the issues.
1: Yeah.
2: With independents.
1: Right.
2: In practice of convincing them through the marketing of what they say, they don't.
1: You've got to set yourself apart
2: yep.
1: from the left. And it's, we keep saying this every election cycle, it's easier to do now than ever before.
2: Yeah. And that's why, if you wonder why we're frustrated, as we said before, I had the one guy, you know, it's like the, is it a bot? Didn't use his real name. I mean, whatever he's got,
1: yeah.
2: you know, some other thing of, you know, MAGA freedom, right. son of liberty or whatever.
1: Right, yeah.
2: So you don't know who they are.
1: Mm-hmm.
2: And it was like, you got.

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5: President Trump says he and AI tech leaders are renaming artificial intelligence superintelligence. That was one of the notes Trump shared with reporters after meeting Tuesday with top tech company CEOs at the White House for an AI summit. A big player in the AI game was not at the summit. OpenAI CEO Sam Altman was at his company's annual developer conference in San Francisco to announce a new AI product called Dots. The launch of Dots comes after OpenAI paused development on some of its internal models following some reported hacking incidents. Secretary of War Pete Hegseth's expected to announce deep cuts to the military's top brass. Reports say Hegseth will call for a 20% reduction to the number of positions reserved for admirals and generals at the Pentagon during his State of the Force address from Quantico later on today. Hegseth has previously referred to the cuts as less generals, more GIs. The changes to leadership positions is just one of the goals Hegseth will lay out. Police in southern Arizona say a supposed new ransom note in the kidnapping of 84-year-old Nancy Guthrie is not credible. Mark Mayfield reports.
6: The Pima County Sheriff's Department released a statement on Tuesday. The mother of Today Show co-host Savannah Guthrie was abducted from her Tucson area home in early February, sparking a massive search alongside several unconfirmed and fraudulent demands. Officials have declined to release details regarding the contents of the latest note. Police said they will continue to review reported messages for credibility. In Phoenix, I'm Mark Mayfield.
5: A new ranking says the public university that gives students the best return on their investment is Georgia Tech. The Princeton Review is out with its annual list ranking the top 50 best value colleges. For the fourth year in a row, Georgia Tech took the top spot. Schools are measured on financial aid offerings, overall college costs, and academic rating. Number two on the best value list, the University of Virginia. Number three, the University of North Carolina at Chapel Hill. I'm Tammy Trujillo.
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5: Consumer confidence is down sharply this month. Matt Mattinson has details.
8: The Conference Board's lead index fell more than 6.5 points from August. The board's chief economist, Dana Peterson, said the index deteriorated notably in September following 2 months of softening. The survey noted September's surge in gas prices and ongoing geopolitical tensions as factors in the drop in confidence across nearly all age and income groups. Consumer appraisals of business conditions also turned negative for the first time in 2 years. I'm Matt Mattinson.
5: There's been another round of layoffs at Disney. Multiple reports say the company laid off hundreds of employees on Tuesday for the third time since CEO Josh D'Amaro took over the role in March. Human resources and tech were the hardest hit departments this time around. In a letter to shareholders last month, D'Amaro said the company remains focused on reducing costs. Disney has also offered early retirement packages to longtime executives. A re-release is in the works for the summer blockbuster Spider-Man Brand New Day. Jennifer Polsoni reports.
9: What is happening to me?
10: Spider-Man Brand New Day is headed back to theaters with additional footage. Details about the new scenes are being kept under wraps, and a release date for the expanded version has not yet been announced. That's according to Variety. Since debuting July 31st, Brand New Day has emerged as the summer's biggest box office success. The superhero film ranking as the third highest grossing movie of all time. I'm Jennifer Polsoni.
5: McDonald's is testing a new advertising network. The pilot's underway at 450 company-owned U.S. locations, with ads appearing on drive-through menu boards after customers' orders. The company says the McDonald's media network could expand to self-service kiosks and other screens, with the goal of generating $1 billion in revenue. McDonald's is following retailers like Amazon and Walmart, which already bring in billions from digital advertising. I'm Tammy Trujillo.
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0: unpartisan way, you may have a point there, Eric.
1: Yeah. Or I'll just, you know, I love the word unfair. I would use the word moronic. He's being a bit unfair. Nope, he's being a bit moronic. I love, but the unfair is funnier. This is who they are, and they want to pretend like they're something they are not. And this is how they believe they have to win, especially in a state like Texas.
0: Mm-hmm.
1: I'm wondering about, because our state has plenty of radicals, or as we call it, Austin. So I'm wondering how many of the radicals are, you know, getting to the point where they're done, even in Texas, and saying, no, don't try and position yourself in the middle. Now, of course, politically, you're going to have to walk that fence, and Tallarico has done it very badly. He keeps tripping over his own barbed wire. This is not hard. He's a radical. Period. He's a radical. And yeah, there are plenty of problems with the GOP. All of them are fixable. With the left, it is not going to reverse in our lifetime. This radical behavior is only getting worse by the moment. And if they gain power, full power, House, Senate, and White House, God help us, because I'll be praying at that point, no doubt.
0: For a miracle.
1: For a miracle.
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14: 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We didn't invent politics, but we are.

0: We are Whatever to You. He's Herb Pony, and I'm Gary McNamara. We'll talk about what's going on in Iran. McDonald's pushes for AI tools that suggest that their prices could be based on customers' willingness to pay. There should be more in geographic locations near each other. We'll get to that coming up here. Also, you know, I remember it was about this time yesterday that I forgot what it was. And it's what I started the show out with yesterday, a number of things. The one thing concerning Iran, and I mentioned, you know, as I'm reading this article here, motorcycle patrols swarm Iranian cities, checkpoints rise as regime basis for unrest. And I'd mentioned, I just want to get into a little bit more detail, that on YouTube the other day, it just sort of, you know, I was looking at, you know, the different titles, and it was, you know, how a single Iranian woman lives in Tehran. Like, yeah, this is interesting. How did this get out? And I watched it, and it was basically this. She works from home. She had a job. She got laid off because of the war. But everything, she never says a word. Everything is on a crawl across.
1: Yeah.
0: Everything. Here I am. Right. I'm making dinner. Here I'm going to the market. Here I am. And after I watched that, I'm thinking to myself, this is propaganda. What's the goal? And then because I went to that one, more started coming up, and they're all out in the last month. All of these are like really the last 2 to 3 weeks, in fact, and more. And a lot of it is how women live their lives. And it comes across, you know, the editing is great. It shows markets with plentiful foods, coffee shops. The only thing that was mentioned, anything to do with any type of war, were she went to one of the women went to a museum in Tehran, and it was the watches of Iranian soldiers that were killed in the Iran-Iraq war. That's the only type of mention. And I'm sitting there thinking to myself, and then I started reading the comments and comments from Americans, you know, especially liberals. See, we should, Iran is a beautiful place. What are we doing being involved in it? And I'm like, okay, there could be a bot. You know, whatever. But I'm looking at it going, what is the purpose of doing it? Because in every single video, and all of them seem to be in you know, the capital city, you see no war damage, you see no effect, you see nothing but happy people, and a lot of them drinking coffee drinks. And I'm like, wow, this is just, it's a fascinating form of propaganda.
1: Oh, yeah.
0: And the point I was trying to figure out is, all right, what's the point?
1: To gain empathy from people of your stateside, I'm guessing.
0: Well, empathy, your life is great. I mean, that's the way
1: it comes. Well, I mean, empathy, in other words, stop the war.
0: Yeah.
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0: Eric Harley, and I'm Gary McNamara. Coming up, we will have the Senator John Kennedy. I don't want to forget about. Well, you can't forget about when we have a Senator John Kennedy audio cut of the day.
1: Yeah, that's a must.
0: Yes, concerning vomiting.
1: Yeah. You know, with him, it could be any pretty much any topic. He can work words in like nobody I've seen on Capitol Hill.
0: Well, it was his comments to Jack Smith yesterday.
1: Yeah, right.
0: Which, by the way, I saw a lot of Republicans saying, where's this going to go? Anybody ever going to go to jail on this? I think it was Todd Starnes who said, I really think, and I'm paraphrasing here, but I think I'm paraphrasing correctly, Todd Starnes, early supporter of our Red Eye, just so you know.
1: Yeah.
0: Was on Fox for a while there, remember that? And, he just said, you know, it's all important stuff, but is anybody ever going to go to jail? He said, he believes that, you know, the Republicans just do this so they can get prime time on Fox at night.
1: Yeah.
0: Like, oh, wow.
1: Yeah.
0: No, but that's a question, but, you know, the stuff, the communications that he was looking at, I believe was unconstitutional against the law.
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8: 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Now.
9: Millions of children will automatically be enrolled in Trump accounts under new rules out Tuesday. It means parents will no longer have to sign up for the program. The accounts, signed into law last year, let parents invest for their children. Once they turn 18, the accounts will act as traditional individual retirement accounts. Additionally, children born between 2025 and 2028 will receive a $1,000 contribution from the federal government. President Trump is hailing Tuesday's White House summit on artificial intelligence. Trump and House Speaker Mike Johnson hosted Elon Musk and the heads of Anthropic, OpenAI, NVIDIA, and others as fears grow over the rapid advancement of AI.
10: They love our country, they love the world, and they came together and they did something that few people really, it's almost like a constitution in a way.
9: Trump touted a document signed by the tech leaders that lays out a series of safety commitments around the advancement of AI. Trump said the leaders agreed to self-police themselves, and Johnson pledged government oversight without overregulation. The president said AI is vital to American growth. The Supreme Court is making it easier to deport some immigrants to countries that aren't their own. Scott Carr has more from Washington.
11: On Tuesday, the High Court granted an emergency request from the Trump administration, blocking a lower court's ruling that had said such deportations are unlawful, saying the immigrants affected are not given a chance to raise concerns over safety risks before they're sent to countries to which they have no ties. In Tuesday's order, the Supreme Court said it would hear arguments on the case in December and then issue a definitive ruling. I'm Scott Carr.
9: And flood watches stretch from the southwest through the plains and into the Midwest. Tropical moisture along with the remnants of Hurricane Polo are fueling the flood threat through Wednesday in the southwest and central U.S. And across Texas, the southern plains, and the Midwest, a storm system is pushing the flood threat through Friday. This comes as there is an active monsoon season across the southwest, with the deadly flooding seen across parts of New Mexico and Grand Canyon National Park. I'm Mark Mayfield.
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9: A Democratic congressman says the government's files on the late convicted sex offender Jeffrey Epstein should be one of his party's highest priorities if they win the midterms. Chris Caraggio reports.
13: California's Ro Khanna said if Democrats regain control of the House and Senate, they need to hyper-focus on releasing the Epstein files. Khanna told CNN that this isn't about politics, but rather about survivors who have been denied justice for decades, and called out wealthy and powerful men who allegedly trafficked young girls and women with Epstein who have not seen consequences. Khanna and Kentucky Republican Thomas Massie authored and led the passage of the Epstein Files Transparency Act last November, and now have what Khanna called an Epstein 2.0 bill that they expect to pass. I'm Chris Caraggio.
9: A bipartisan effort to prevent the Trump administration from demolishing the Kennedy Center has been blocked in the Senate. Oregon Democrat Jeff Merkley and Alaska Republican Lisa Murkowski introduced a bill requiring congressional approval before any federally designated presidential memorial could be demolished. Utah Republican Mike Lee objected, preventing the measure from passing through a unanimous consent procedure. The move comes amid ongoing legal and political battles over the Kennedy Center, which has been closed for renovations and the subject of proposed changes by President Trump. A new ranking says the public university that gives students the best return on their investment is Georgia Tech. Tammy Trujillo explains.
14: The Princeton Review is out with its annual list ranking the top 50 best value colleges. For the fourth year in a row, Georgia Tech took the top spot among public schools with a score of 95 out of 99. Number two on the best value list is the University of Virginia. Number three, the University of North Carolina at Chapel Hill. I'm Tammy Trujillo.
9: And Dolly Parton's Cup of Ambition is moving from the songbook to the coffee pot. Baton Rouge-based Community Coffee launched her coffee line nationwide this week. Named for the lyric in 9 to 5, the collection includes three roasts that Parton helped develop personally. The company says coffee sales will support Dolly's Imagination Library.
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12: 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Naysayers, go to the head of the line. And, of course, you can always vote in our X poll. Today's question. And I think you're going to love this one. Should taxpayers fund federal student loans for college degrees that lead to low-paying jobs? Yeah, it's kind of answers itself, doesn't it? And yet, that's exactly what governments have been doing. Not the government of Donald Trump. He's trying to fix this through the Education Department and the changes he's making. But did George Bush do it? Yep. Did Obama do it? Yep. Did Biden do it? Yep. So why would we do that kind of thing? Why would the Education Department hand out trillions, $1.7 trillion in student loans so students could go to a college and get a degree that leads to a crappy job that doesn't pay well and can't pay the loan off? So should taxpayers fund federal student loans for college degrees that lead to low-paying jobs? Let me give you a detail of this that I really think tells the story. When they looked at drafting a new rule, in April, they said, let's change this. The federal student loan portfolio, that's the number of dollars loaned out to students to go to college in America, $1.7 trillion. And that more students are left financially worse off than if they had never gone to college at all. Now, I understand I'm going to get some call from somebody who says, well, Lars, any education has some value. And you know what? In theory, you're absolutely right. I mean, if you know everything about Shakespeare or everything about Aristotle or everything about any kind of other subject, is it good for society to have a well-educated public? Absolutely right. But at the end of the day, if you can't pay the money back, and right now the national student loan delinquency rate for balances 3 months past due is now over 10%. And that's over 10% of $1.7 trillion in student loans. Now, why do you think an awful lot of the students have not been paying them off? Do you know who you hear about paying off student loans? People who get a nursing degree, and they go off and they get hired out of school for $60,000 or $70,000 a year full-time, and they can move virtually anywhere in America that they want to go. They can even go anywhere internationally that they want to go. If you're an American nursing student who's done well, if you're a doctor, if you're a lawyer, if you're an engineer, if you're any of those practical skills, those people don't have a problem paying off their loans. Except for this, you end up with people who say, well, I just don't feel like paying it off. It cuts into my spending money. You borrowed the money. You wanted to go to school. You may have been having a fun time. You may have joined a fraternity. You had all kinds of blowout weekends and went to a lot of ball games and met a lot of girls. Good for you. But at the end of the day, you got to pay the money back. Well, I don't want to pay the money back. And by the way, the education I got didn't get me to a job that will let me pay the money back. That is your problem. Should that be the problem of every other taxpayer out there? And just remember, about 70% of America's workers have never sat in a college classroom. They never got the opportunity to earn a degree. And I would be willing to bet that many of them would have said, I'm not getting a college degree unless it actually benefits me economically. I know there's going to be somebody who will call and say, Lars, you can't just put a dollar value on education. Yes, you can. And in fact, we've done that. We've said we'll loan you trillions of dollars to get an education. Make sure you can actually do something with that education. And if you say, well, I chose the wrong field of study. My degree ends in the word studies. It's about women's studies or ethnic studies or this studies or that studies. Or you got a degree in DEI, diversity, equity, and inclusion. None of that is going to actually do you any good. So does it make sense to simply say, if you're going to borrow the money, if American taxpayers are going to back up the loans, then it only gets loaned for college degrees that actually lead to a high-paying job. And if it doesn't do that, you want to go out and get a degree in something obscure and fun? You know, you want to get a degree in a Master of Fine Arts or whatever, go ahead. Do it on your own dime. Don't do it on our money. And if you say, well, I don't have money to spend on something like that, good. We don't have money to spend on something like that either. In any case, you can find the X-Poll at Lars Larson Show and at LarsLarson.com, and brought to you by AMAC, the Association of Mature American Citizens. 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I joined the group about a decade ago. You can join AMAC too. 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Better for you and better for America. Now, let me tell you what's coming up this hour. President Trump is betting big on American steel. But will this massive new investment actually bring back U.S. manufacturing? A massive postal fraud scheme has now cost the U.S. Postal Service billions of dollars. How did millions of counterfeit shipping labels make their way into the system? The Hyde Amendment turns 50 tomorrow. We mention it from time to time. The fight over taxpayer dollars funding for abortion is far from over. So what happens next? And take just a moment to cast a vote in my X poll. Again, as you'll find it, at Lars Larson Show on X and LarsLarson.com on our website. 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Proudly made by American veterans, each one comes with a personally signed thank you card from yours truly. And all proceeds, every dime, goes to benefit veterans. Now, let me tell you about one of the hangovers from the Biden administration. Yes, the administration of President Otto Penn. It's all those crazy electric school buses. Let me tell you something. LifeZ gives the details, and I'll give them full and lavish credit. Less than 40% of the electric school buses that were purchased through a multi-billion-dollar program, a handout from the Biden administration, less than 40% have actually been delivered. This was all released last Thursday by the Environmental Protection Agency. About $2.7 billion in taxpayer funding has already been thrown away through this initiative. The $5 billion Clean School Bus Program was designed to divide federal money evenly between electric buses and other clean transportation options. Instead, the EPA says 90% of the dollars went toward electric school buses. So they put one label on the outside, said it's going to be split up. And then they went ahead and spent all the money on the battery buses. 33% of the school districts that took part in it have now dropped out of the program. They cited issues that include delays, cost overruns, and safety concerns. 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

make any sense. 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
3: Hey, welcome back to the Lars Larson Show. It's a pleasure to be with you, and I'll be glad to get to your phone calls and emails in a moment. First, I want to talk to Barry Zeckelman, who's executive chair and CEO of Zeckelman Industries, one of North America's leading steel manufacturers. Mr. Zeckelman, welcome to the program.
4: Oh, thank you, Lars. Pleasure to be here.
3: So when Donald Trump announces a $15 billion steel plant in Iowa, the largest ever built in the United States when it comes together, is that going to be competition for Zeckelman?
4: No, actually, we're a consumer of that steel. So, you know, we're looking for more suppliers. So they would make flat rolled steel. I don't know all the details of it, but we're the largest consumer of steel from these steel mills, the likes of Nucor and Nippon US Steel and Steel Dynamics, the mills like that, Cleveland Cliffs, etc.
3: So you buy from them and then you manufacture all the, you know, sheet steel or the other kinds of products that people need made out of steel. Is that right?
4: Yeah, no. We take that sheet and we manufacture it in all different types of tubing used for construction, data centers now, skids for data centers. The border fence, we're supplying a lot to that. A lot of stadiums, bridges, highway signage, gym equipment. I mean, trailers, it's everywhere. You just start to notice it when I point it out.
3: So tell me this. Are we headed for an American renaissance in steel? Because shouldn't this be something where America leads the way anyway? And tell me why we ended up getting behind the curve on it.
4: Yeah, it's a great question. First off, when you say, are we headed for, we're already in it. I mean, the companies that are on the ground here today in America have made tens of billions of dollars of investment, and a lot of it on the back of President Trump's initiatives in 2018, putting in the 232 tariffs and really enacting a long-term trade policy. You know, when you make investments like this, they're not for a year or two, they're for decades. So you need to know that you're going to have a market that is at least not going to be hacked out from under you by dumped steel from the likes of China and India and Taiwan and Korea. And now that we have a long-term vision, you know, these companies, including myself, I mean, we've invested about $1.5 billion over the last 8 years in property, plant, and equipment. You know, we have a long-term horizon to invest. So, you know, the U.S. has a lot of tools that it could use that are, quite frankly, advantageous over the rest of the world. I mean, we have great iron ore. We have great natural gas costs. We have great electricity. We have great transportation and infrastructure. So, you know, making steel in the U.S. is really a great place to be. I mean, we make it more efficiently and cleaner than any other country in the world. I mean, the misnomer that labor is the big issue is really gone. You know, the labor dollars per ton of steel are very, very small. So when the likes of China and Taiwan and Korea ship steel over to the U.S., they're actually paying more in ocean freight than the U.S. would spend labor to produce that product. So the U.S. is extremely efficient. Where the problem that has happened to the U.S. is you've had dump steel that entered into our country at lower than the manufacturing costs and really eroded the market. I mean, that's the Chinese MO, right? Rob,
3: yeah.
4: Replicate,
3: keep,
4: replace.
3: Keep all their
4: you ruin
3: people
4: an,
3: busy,
4: you ruin
3: right?
4: An industry. Yeah.
3: Very
4: yeah,
3: Zeckelman
4: you ruin
3: is
4: an industry, Lars, and then you own it. So.
3: Well, but tell me this. How is it that tough mm-hmm. to spot the dump stuff and forbid it? I mean, don't we have arrangements through other things like WTO and others that I'm not necessarily crazy about? But don't we have mechanisms by which we can say you're not allowed to dump your excess steel, your excess anything in our country to the detriment of our workers and our industries?
4: Yeah, well, we do. But the systems are antiquated. And the way for them to take effect takes too long, you know. So let's say my product is subjected to dump steel coming in from China. I've got to prove injury over an 18 or 24 month period. I've got to file a case. I've got to spend millions of dollars. And then during that time frame, they're still hacking away and eroding our market and destroying you know, my longevity and our workers' jobs. So the systems need to be refined. And that's where President Trump came in with 232 and put the duties on to give a level the playing field type of atmosphere. And you see what's happened. The U.S. steel industry is thriving. I mean, they're making huge investments. I think to date, almost $50 billion by the primary steel makers. You see companies like myself now making investments because we know we have great quality steel here and a long time horizon. So you see manufacturing booming. I mean, this is definitely exactly what you wanted to happen. So to see ESSER make an announcement like that, I mean, the devil's in the details. It's a massive project. There's still funding to be had. There's a lot of things to do to make that happen. I get a little bit skeptical with something that big because, I've heard things like that before, but, it's going to take time and we got to see if it's a reality. Trump, being the great businessman he is, probably put some teeth into it. And let's make sure that ESSER comes to the party. But, we still import steel, so we need more domestic production to displace it. And quite frankly, as we onshore more parts being made here, I mean, the big thing that people don't realize is there's about 70 million tons of steel that come into the U.S. every year through indirect imports. That means products made of steel. What we really want are companies to come back here and use American steel to make those products and displace those imports. That's where real jobs are, right? It takes about a half a man hour per ton to make steel at the primary steelmaker level. Yet when you go downstream, you're adding 10, 12, 15, 20 hours per ton to make products made from steel at very high-paying jobs with healthcare benefits and 401ks and jobs that are 75, 80, 100 grand a year. So, this is the renaissance of manufacturing here and why everyone wants to be in America. I mean, if you want to come into the amusement park, pay the ticket and be here and you can play and ride the ride. And it's great.
3: Mr. Zuckerman, help me understand something, because I've been wondering about this ever since the Nippon deal was announced. And they said, we're going to come in and take U.S. steel. And people say, we shouldn't let a foreign company do that. And I said, well, where were the American bidders? Well, I guess there was one bidder, but their bid was paltry by comparison to what Nippon said. They said, we'll buy it. We'll pump a bunch of money into it. We're not going to lay anybody off who's currently working there now. It sounded like the best deal. Why weren't more American companies seeing that promise and jumping into that one?
4: Well, I mean, there's a lot behind that curtain there. I mean, I'm the largest single consumer of steel in North America. I mean, we buy more than General Motors. So, I know a lot of what went on behind the scenes. And, it's a great company. It needed some work on their older, more legacy steelmaking. They had great new steelmaking in Arkansas, in their Big River 1 and then their Big River 2. And Nippon saw the writing on the wall. They said, look, we know if we want to be in the U.S. long term, we've got to be there. For the record, Lars, I'm a Canadian. I still reside in Canada. I started my company in Canada. I have one plant here and 17 in the U.S. So, I guess technically I'm a foreigner owning companies in the U.S. Look what I've done. Created 3,500 jobs. So
3: tell me you live in Alberta and you're going to live in the 51st state.
4: I don't live in Alberta. I live in Ontario. I live right across the river from Detroit. And, I mean, they call me a Comerican, right? So, I'm very Americanized and I love America, as much as I love Canada. And I hopefully the two countries can make amends and be great brothers again, So it'd be wonderful.
3: I used to have a young lady who was a Canadian and she was a green card holder and we called her a Canalian. We talked about immigration. Mr. Zuckerman, it's a pleasure to have you on the program. We'll look forward to having you back. Thank you.
4: Yeah, thank you, Lars. All the best. Take care.
3: Thank you, sir. That is Barry Zuckerman, the head of Zuckerman Industries, the biggest consumer of steel in the United States of America. And you're listening to The Lars Larson Show.
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2: 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Let me start with Robert in Florida. Hey, Robert, welcome.
10: Yeah, hey, Lars, thank you. I actually had a question I would have wanted to ask your last guest. Something that's been nagging me ever since I heard about the steel deal being done. What does Iowa have as far as infrastructure and logistics to attract such a large operation to Iowa? I guess the main iron ore mines that I know of are in Michigan and Minnesota. Maybe the location is close enough, but why Iowa?
2: Well, the best I've been able to figure out about that question, and they love using these crazy complicated terms. Have you ever heard of multimodal transportation?
10: Oh yeah.
2: Okay, and it's a fancy word for, and look, I live in the Pacific Northwest, so we have ships that come in full of containers. The containers are often offloaded onto trains. Sometimes they're offloaded onto trucks, you know, and that's multimodal transportation. So you have different ways of moving stuff around, and it's where they intersect. And they said the advantages of going to, it's Lee County in southeast Iowa, is that they have the multimodal connection. So they got the Mississippi River with direct water access to mines in Minnesota, where apparently they're going to get the ore. And then they have BNSF, which is the big rail conglomerate, railway and highway connections. And then they have some transit for heavy iron ore that will come from the Iron Range. They've already got the supply chain set up to make that happen. So when you put all those together, you say, this is a good place to put it. That seems to be the short answer to your question. Does that satisfy?
10: That's very satisfying. There you go. That explains it clearly.
2: Can I throw in the other thing that I suspect is true about a place like Iowa? If you go to either of the coastlines, the West Coast or the East Coast, not so much the Gulf of America, but on the West Coast and the East Coast, you have, number one, very high taxes. That's a down check. Number two, you have very tough regulations, and some of them just stupid regulations that don't actually make any sense. So I suspect that Iowa is a relatively conservative state, has people like Senator Joni Ernst from it, who isn't as conservative as I might like her to be, but she's pretty conservative, all things considered. So if you've got a conservative state that doesn't have a lot of stupid rules and regulations that will get in the way of producing a good steel mill, that bodes well. Whereas I can tell you, since I live on the West Coast, you live on the East Coast, the things like land use regulations and zoning and things like that,
11: You could own a piece of property, and it might take you 5 years to get something built on it. I'm willing to bet that in Iowa, it happens a lot faster than that. And if you're going to put in a $15 billion investment, the last thing you want to do is get tied up for 3 or 4 or 5 years with a bunch of hearings and public comment and all the rest of this stuff that just get in the way, because everybody wants to get their piece of something. They see something coming down the pike, whether they're an environmental group or a political group, and they basically are all out there with their hands out. Give us something as the cost of coming to town.
10: Absolutely. Well, Lars, thank you. That all adds up. Makes sense to me.
11: I do what I can. Robert, thanks for the call from Florida. So ask yourself this. Billions of dollars in fake postage have been slipping through the Postal Service. And if USPS can't keep track of that mail, what does that mean for the millions and millions of Americans who vote by mail? Consider this. Gateway Pundit did the best job of reporting on this 33-year-old Pakistani national charged on federal grounds after authorities said he ran an unauthorized website that dumped, get this, 5.1 million counterfeit U.S. Postal Service shipping labels into the American mail stream and left the post office holding the bag for more than $126 million. According to the Postal Service, Farim Akram of Pakistan operated labelsbank.com, a site that was never authorized to sell USPS products. Investigators, this is from the Gateway Pundit, say the site sold postage at a flat cut rate price, usually about $2 a label, no matter how much the package's weight, size, or destination. A federal grand jury in the Southern District of Florida indicted Akram on one count of conspiracy to defraud the United States and make and sell counterfeit postage stamps, 5 counts of making and selling counterfeit postage stamp labels, and 4 counts of wire fraud. The prosecutor indicated that charges are allegations. He's presumed innocent until proven guilty. Yeah. Sounds like they caught him red-handed. The Akram case is one piece of a bigger hemorrhage from the U.S. Postal Service. USPS lost about $3.1 billion to counterfeit package labels from March of 24 to February of 26 and could lose hundreds of millions more if the leak is not plugged. Can you imagine? They said in fiscal 2025, last year, the agency lost $1.5 billion by accepting those fake labels. Now, if you had something that was that big a problem, and it's all about the labels that are read by the automated systems of the Postal Service, and there was no way to detect those labels as they were coming through the system, it really suggests that nobody is minding the store at the United States Postal Service, and that's why the place has been losing billions of dollars for a long time. 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
6: 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I'll be there sharing my own experience with refractive lens exchange, why I did it, what the procedure was like, and what life's been like since. For me, no more readers dangling off my nose when I was calling a game, no more glasses, and I'll never get a cataract. 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
0: Hey, welcome back to the Lars Larson Show. Glad to have you with me and always glad to get to your phone calls and your emails at 866-HEY-LARS. 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Jeff in Reno, listening on the great KKFT, just wrote, Lars, great segment you just did on the U.S. Postal Service and the money they lose to fraudulent package labels, $1.6 billion last year. Can you by any chance come up with data for how much money FedEx and UPS lose to label fraud? It'd be nice to see the contrast between private industry losses and government waste. Jeff, it would be, and I'll tell you what. I'm going to do what I can to find out if UPS or FedEx actually generate those kinds of numbers. Because imagine this. The guy they've got under federal indictment right now, still presumed innocent, all that stuff, he is said to have generated 5.1 million fake labels for the USPS. But he was selling them so that you could slap them on a package and send it for $2, even if the package was very heavy or very big. Now, could you get away with that with UPS or with FedEx? I ship by FedEx on occasion. I ship by UPS on occasion. I look at those labels and I wonder, the U.S. Postal Service, remember what they do with stamps is they have the forever stamp. I wonder if what they have is basically a generic stamp that says this package has already been paid for. If that's the case, then you have what amounts to a forever stamp, but in the form of a postal label that will send that package anywhere. I don't know if UPS has anything like that. My understanding is that when you generate a UPS label, that label has to be in their system because it determines how that package gets routed or routed, whichever you prefer. So I wonder if they would immediately spot a phony label. I mean, could you make a label that would tell the UPS system this package is going from this location to that location and it's being routed through the system? Because you see how both UPS and FedEx do things. They scan the code on the outside. It tells them that package is in transit or it's arrived at a sorting facility, those kinds of things. I don't know that the postal system has the same kind of system. I think the postal service may have a system that's more based on the label on the front of the package and not necessarily on the shipping label that paid for the shipping. So I'll see what I can do to find out if I can answer that question, because I find it very interesting, too. And it would be interesting if UPS and FedEx have a system for defeating the fake labels, then you would wonder, why hasn't the U.S. Postal Service adopted the same kind of system? And in fact, if the Postal Service has machines that will scan not just packages, but also first-class mail and read the addresses and all the rest of that, you'd think they'd be able to spot a label when it's a fake label on the outside of the package. But apparently they cannot. Glad to be with you, and always glad to take your calls. If you want to jump into the best conversation in talk journalism, it's right here at 866-HEY-LARS. That's 866-439-5277. Send your emails to talk at LarsLarson.com. Here's a great question for you. Can a climate preacher win in cattle country? You know, just at first glance, when I saw this story, one of my producers did, Mackenzie Prunty did, Adam Hamilton, the Democrat nominee running to unseat a Republican in Kansas, for years led the largest United Methodist Church in America. One sermon that was looked at by Fox News Digital, and they put it into their story, they saw Hamilton call on his congregation to repent over their carbon footprints. Now, look, I'm a Protestant Christian. I don't think you have to repent over being fruitful and multiplying and using all the things in the earth. But, hey, if the Democrats like the idea, there you go. Tom Gipping joins us now. Tom, it's good to have you on. Tom is a senior legal fellow at the Ed Meese Institute for the Rule of Law and Advancing American Freedom. Thomas, welcome.
10: Thank you very much. Hi, Lars.
0: I'm just so glad to have you on the show, and I'm so glad that we're celebrating the 50th anniversary of the Hyde Amendment. Would you mind reminding my audience the significance of that to the right to life?
10: Sure. The Hyde Amendment refers to the Congressman Henry Hyde, who originally introduced it in 1976. It's a provision that's attached to the appropriations bill that funds three big departments: the Department of Labor, HHS, Health and Human Services, and the Department of Education. And it basically prevents any money that's appropriated for those departments from paying for abortion. It was first introduced only 3 years after the Supreme Court invented a right to abortion in Roe versus Wade, and it's been added to that appropriations bill every year since. It has saved probably over a million lives. It's prevented billions of dollars from being used to fund the killing of children, and it's protected Americans from being forced to be complicit in what they believe to be something that violates their religious and moral beliefs. So it was bipartisan at one time. It's a partisan thing right now, but it's, you know, for a movement that calls itself pro-choice, they want to take away the choice of Americans being complicit in abortion, and the Hyde Amendment protects them from that.
0: Well, so, Tom, tell me this. How is it that during those times where the Democrats have had both houses, and sometimes even both houses and the presidency, they haven't managed to get rid of the Hyde Amendment?
10: Well, it's a very extreme position to say we're going to force people to pay for abortions.
0: Remember, I agree.
10: And, of course, the abortion advocates want everyone to forget what abortion does. It kills a human being. And forcing people to be complicit in that is a pretty extreme position. It's not enough to just be to have abortion be legal. You know, more than 80% of the abortions that occurred under Roe versus Wade are still occurring today under state laws that allow abortion. I mean, the abortion crowd has gotten an awful lot of what they wanted. It's a very extreme position to force everyone else to pay for these abortions. And, frankly, there's a lot of courageous pro-life members of Congress who have said we're either going to defeat the appropriations bill if it doesn't include the Hyde Amendment, or in the Senate we're going to filibuster it. It's become a very accepted, balanced position to say even if abortion is going to be legal in a lot of places, we're going to protect taxpayers from paying for it.
0: Yeah, and I think that's perfectly appropriate. I mean, this I think the worm is turning when it comes to abortion, because I think Americans are starting to realize this is horrible stuff, especially, you know, with Biden having made it legal to start delivering these pills to people without even not even seeing a doctor in person and all the rest of that. Tom, it's a horrific thing, and I'm glad to see the Hyde Amendment is helping to hold the line against that kind of thing. That is Tom Gipping. Tom, thanks very much for the time. Senior legal fellow at the Ed Meese Institute for the Rule of Law at Advancing American Freedom. 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That's 866-439-5277. 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
15: President Trump has signed an executive order requiring all branches of the federal government to start calling AI super intelligence. The order signed Tuesday states that going forward, all federal websites, documents, and press releases will no longer mention AI, but only super intelligence. The U.S. is pulling its troops out of Iraq after a mission that's lasted 12 years. Mark Mayfield reports.
16: The U.S. military has had troops in northern Iraq since 2014 battling ISIS as part of Operation Inherent Resolve. The terrorists were defeated in 2019 and a withdrawal plan was negotiated in 2024 with a final pullout date set for this year on September 30th. Roughly 2,500 troops have been stationed in Iraq and only a few hundred are remaining. Iraq is set to hold a national holiday, marking the complete withdrawal of U.S. troops.
15: Lindsay Clancy's lawyer now says there's no evidence that she admitted to killing her three children. Speaking in court, Clancy's lawyer, Kevin Reddington, criticized the investigation into the murders.
17: She was told what happened. She had no memory of what happened. The time frame does not match.
15: Clancy was back in court Tuesday for the first time since a mistrial was declared in her case earlier this month. Her first trial ended earlier this month with jurors deadlocked over her insanity defense. Her lawyers want the charges dismissed, arguing another trial would violate her double jeopardy rights. The next hearing in the case is set for November 2nd. Tennessee is preparing to execute a woman for the first time in more than 200 years after Governor Bill Lee denied clemency for Krista Pike. Pike is scheduled to receive a lethal injection this morning for the 1995 murder of 19-year-old Colleen Slemmer, who prosecutors say she lured to a secluded area before beating and stabbing her to death. I'm Michael Kastner.
0: Hey there, it's Lars. 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
15: A flight from Dubai to Israel had to make an emergency landing this morning after a fistfight broke out in the cockpit between two pilots. According to multiple reports, a Fly Dubai flight to Tel Aviv was diverted to an airport in Saudi Arabia because of an incident aboard the Boeing 737. An Israeli official says an emergency signal was transmitted after the pilots got into a physical altercation with each other. An airline spokesperson said the plane landed safely and that all the passengers were accounted for. The number of job openings fell slightly in August. More from Matt Mattinson.
18: The Labor Department says 7.1 million jobs were available, which is fewer than expected. The number and rate of hires was little changed at 5.2 million for the month. According to the JOLTS report, the number of total separations, including quits and layoffs, were unchanged. Healthcare and social services led the way with the most job postings in August.
15: Both candidates for mayor of L.A. appeared yesterday at a forum hosted by the Jewish Federation, but it was Nithya Raman who weighed on a key question. The city councilwoman defended having taken the position that Israel committed a genocide in Gaza while reiterating her belief that Israel has a right to exist. A Democratic congressman says the government's files on the late convicted sex offender Jeffrey Epstein should be one of his party's highest priorities if they win the midterms. More from Chris Caraggio.
19: California's Ro Khanna said if Democrats regain control of the House and Senate, they need to hyper-focus on releasing the Epstein files. Khanna told CNN that this isn't about politics, but rather about survivors who have been denied justice for decades, and called out wealthy and powerful men who allegedly trafficked young girls and women with Epstein who have not seen consequences. Khanna and Kentucky Republican Thomas Massie authored and led the passage of the Epstein Files Transparency Act last November and now have what Khanna called an Epstein 2.0 bill that they expect to pass.
15: I'm Michael Kastner.
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0: Hey, welcome back to the Lars Larson Show. It's a pleasure to be with you. I'm glad to get to your phone calls and emails. It's a Tuesday, and it's honestly provocative talk for the United States of America. And if you want to join the conversation, we always make that easy. 866-HEY-LARS. That's 866-439-5277. And if you happen to be a naysayer, we love naysayers on this show. You're welcome, and we'll go right to the head of the line. We've done that for more than 30 years. We will never back off that standard. So what's coming up this hour? Education Secretary Linda McMahon just wiped Joe Biden's Title IX rewrite off the books. Is the gender fight in schools finally over? A new bill could put BB and pellet guns under the same federal rules as firearms. Imagine how crazy that is. How far could that proposal go? And could better wages in Mexico bring Mexican workers back home? We're going to talk to a Mexican union leader about his proposal to change the immigration equation and bring Mexican illegals back to Mexico. And take just a moment to cast a vote in my X poll. You'll find the question every day at Lars Larson Show and at LarsLarson.com. Should taxpayers fund federal student loans for college degrees that lead to low-paying jobs? Well, the Federal Education Department has approved a plan to cut federal loans that currently go to college programs that, well, when you finish them and you get that degree in studies of one kind or another, or something else that's worthless that leads to a low-earning job, and then those same people turn around and say, I know I borrowed the money, but I can't pay it back because I got a degree in underwater basket weaving or button sorting or something like beetle tracking, and I can't make any money, so I can't pay you the loan back. Do you know how many people that describes? The current federal loan portfolio, the number of loans made to Americans of all ages to go to college, $1.7 trillion. And the Trump administration says, look, more students are left financially worse off than if they never attended college at all. Right now, the national student loan delinquency rate for delinquencies of 3 months or more past due is 10%. It's more than 10%. So if you've got young men and women who are led to believe, come get this degree, doesn't matter whether it leads to a job or not, if they would have been better off not to have gone to college at all rather than go to college and get a worthless degree, I usually count those as ending in the word studies. Because if you got a degree in nursing, no problem, you're going to make money. Engineering, law, teaching, things like that, you're going to make some dough. When it comes to those other ones, the ones that are DEI or, you know, equity and all the rest of that garbage, you're not going to make any money. And you're going to say, well, I can't pay the money back. Yeah, that doesn't work for me. Telling the other 70% of Americans who've never sat in a college classroom, I sat in a college classroom, I didn't finish, but I did about a year and a half of college, and I paid for it myself. Didn't have to take out a student loan, I paid for it myself. But if you never sat in a college classroom, and all of a sudden somebody who did go to college is turning to you and saying, hey, I got a worthless degree with the money I spend, I don't want to pay it back, would you pay it back for me? If you're one of those Americans, 70% of whom have never sat in a college classroom, what would you tell that young man or woman when they ask you to pay for their bad decision making? I think I'd tell them no. I'd say, no, you can pay it off. You made the decision. You got the fun. You wanted to go study beetle tracking or button sorting or something. You got the degree in DEI and you couldn't find a job. Now it's your job to pay it off. And if that puts you underwater financially for a period of time, too bad. Today's question. The poll on X, at Lars Larson Show, should taxpayers fund federal student loans for college degrees that lead to low-paying jobs? My answer to that is no. Today's poll on X is brought to you by AMAC, the Association of Mature American Citizens. AMAC has the conservative values that I believe in. I joined and you should too. Just go to amac.us or call 888-262-2006. AMAC is better. Better for you and better for America. You want to join the conversation? It's 866-439-5277. Send your emails to talk@LarsLarson.com. Get this and wait for it to come to America because you know it will. One of my favorite writers out there on social media, a guy by the name of Alexander Muse, he put up one sentence today. Supermarkets in Great Britain are beginning the process of implementing sex-segregated lines to accommodate the demands of Islamic men. Boy, Muse knows how to put a sentence together. Think about this. Do you think that we would ever see the day where supermarkets in America would say, we're going to have lines that are only for women and lines that are only for men because of the concern of our Islamic friends? No way. No way, no how. By the way, Donald Trump's Office of Personnel Management, the OPM, has uncovered $500 million in fraud and waste buried inside federal employee health benefits programs. The agency says health insurance carriers prevented almost $500 million in losses. They recovered an additional $22 million in overpaid claims across programs covering about 9 million federal workers and federal retirees. Glad to be with you and always glad to take your calls at 866-HEY-LARS. A shout out to our friends in Adel, Georgia, who catch great talk radio all day long on WDDQ. That's FM 92.1. You can find my show there Monday through Friday. Glad to get your calls. And, I got to tell you this. The summit between President Trump and the Chinese dictator, not president of China, Fox News, AP, the rest, they call him President Xi Jinping. I call him Dictator Xi Jinping. That's what he is. Red carpet, lots of pomp and circumstance at the State Department. And, of course, Donald Trump, very happy that he had a good summit. He said the summit went, his great relationship with the Chinese Communist Party leader as the two sides look for new areas of cooperation. I'm kind of wondering who came away the winner from that. Scott Kennedy, who's a China expert at the Center for Strategic and International Studies, says Chairman Xi came away the winner because of the current commercial ceasefire works mainly to Beijing's advantage. China has tightened the controls on chemicals used to make fentanyl and, according to the White House, arrested 21 Chinese nationals in August based on information supplied by the United States government. So that's good. Trump and Xi emerged from the talks with a new list of $30 billion in American products, $30 billion in Chinese products recommended for lower tariffs. That's not a bad move either. And after the summit in May, Trump announced that China had agreed to address U.S. concerns over shortages of rare earths and other critical materials, a roughly $14 billion weapons package for Taiwan remains in limbo after Donald Trump described it as a very good negotiating chip in his dealings with Beijing. So is he going to say, well, if we have to tell Taiwan no on the weapons that they are paying for? And by the way, that's a question that always comes up. Who's paying for those weapons? Well, Taiwan's paying for them. And if they're paying for them, should we tell them no? You can't have them. We might make the Chi-Coms unhappy. I don't think so. Oh, and in Tennessee, let me give you some great news for anybody who knows, as I know, that the death penalty is a deterrent to murder. It is a deterrent. Don't buy the lie that it's not. In Tennessee, Krista Pike, she was 18 years old. She is 50 now. She is going to be executed

0: Authorities say a Kentucky cop ran the same license plate 2,000 times through a database from the automated license plate reader cameras. They belonged to the mother of his child. She had an order of protection against him. He didn't hack anything. He just typed in a plate out of 120,000 cameras nationwide. The Washington Post found at least 50 more. Most were watching women. Audit logs show a police chief ran 600 searches on two plates, his ex-wife's and her teenage daughter. 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

0: Welcome back to the Lawrence Larson Show. Well, the Trump administration wants to rewrite the rules for sexual misconduct complaints on college campuses. What does the new Title IX policy actually mean for students? Well, best way to check that is check in with our friend Angela Morabito, who's a former U.S. Department of Education press secretary, currently serving as director of media outreach for the Defense of Freedom Institute. Angela, welcome back to the program.
1: Thanks so much, Lars. It's great to be back.
0: I was glad to see this happen because, tell me I'm wrong, that we should go back to the old interpretation of Title IX that's all about protecting women and not about protecting trans women, so-called.
1: 100%. When Title IX was written, it was written to prevent discrimination on the basis of sex. And at that time in the 1970s, everybody knew that sex was biological and binary. It wasn't until we got to the Biden administration where they tried to redefine sex in the law and say, oh no, well, if you feel female today, that means you're a woman and that means you can access women's restrooms, locker rooms, and sports teams. It's insanity. And it's unfortunate that schools had to deal with it, but the courts recognized this for what it was. And the Biden rule ultimately did not stand a chance. Finally, the DeVos rule is back in place to protect all students.
0: Okay, and this comes because the federal courts said, look, to the Biden administration, your regulation that was trying to strengthen protection against discrimination based on sexual orientation, they just said, we're throwing that out, correct?
1: Yes. So the Defense of Freedom Institute actually filed the first lawsuit against the Biden rule. We got the rule blocked in four states, but we weren't the only group that sued, and there wasn't the only court that said this regulation is totally unlawful. It was last month that federal courts actually dismissed all the remaining litigation, finally, about the Biden regs, and that cleared the way for the Department of Ed to finally trash that rule for good and say, no, no, no, we are going back to the 2020 rule, which was working really well before Biden decided, like, hey, if it ain't broke, break it. We had a rule that was working, and finally, it's back in action.
0: Okay, so tell me this. Ideally, wouldn't it make more sense if you get this in place the way it is, but the next administration, let's assume it is, God forbid, a Democrat president and a Democrat Congress, could reverse this again, especially if it's a Democrat executive. Is there a way to get Congress to simply rewrite the law because so that we make it abundantly clear what the law actually means and it can't be messed with again?
1: That's right. This Title IX tug of war is going to keep happening every time power changes hands in Washington until Congress decides to lock in these protections for good. And we've actually created a roadmap for them to do that. We've got model legislation called the Respect Title IX Act that would lock in these protections permanently and say sex is biological and binary. It is not this made-up fantasy land that progressives likes to believe in. It's about reality. And on the basis of reality, we're going to protect every student in America. So the Title IX story is far from over. It's not going to be over until Congress gets back together. So something I am keeping my fingers crossed for, but let's just say I'm not holding my breath.
0: I mean, because, Angela, one of the things that really does not impress conservatives like me or a lot of the people in my audience is we see Congress, they don't seem capable of getting more than one thing done at a time. And you would think they'd say, well, we may not be able to make progress on the SAVE Act and things like that. But certainly we can take housekeeping kinds of measures like this and run them through. And I would argue, never having been a member of Congress, so I guess I can talk about it all I want, but I can't say I've ever been there. But if I said, would we send a message to America if we said, this is the way we want to rewrite it, the way the courts have agreed it ought to be, and if you're going to vote against it, the next time you run for re-election, which for members of Congress is every 2 years, we're going to tell everybody they voted against this interpretation of Title IX. I mean, that's useful, isn't it?
1: 100%. I would so love to see that happen. Force all of these people to go on the record and say, do you know what a woman is? That should be the easiest question in the history of questions. But instead, you have these people who just refuse to answer. You've got a Supreme Court justice who says, well, I'm not a biologist. Oh. Great news. You don't have to be a biologist to know what a woman is. every member of Congress, I think, knows in their heart. Some of them just are afraid to tell their radical constituents, this very small but very loud group of Americans that is intent on inflicting their gender chaos on the rest of us. But yeah, a vote on something like this would be so, so telling. And honestly, I think it's kind of a shame it hasn't happened yet.
0: Well, but having worked, you don't work there anymore. You're now at the Defense of Freedom Institute, thank God, more to the private sector. But when you were at Department of Ed, I understand it all sounds easy from the outside. And I've always followed a rule that said everything is easy, Lars, as long as you don't have to do it. But is it impossible to get the administration to say to members of Congress, introduce this bill, move it out of committee, move it to a House, a floor vote, and get it voted on, and force the Democrats to vote, you know, yes, in favor of discriminating against women in, you know, in Title IX? Now, because that would be great ammunition when it comes to reelection time. Are they just not willing to do that kind of stuff?
1: Yeah, so far it just hasn't happened. And I think it's a real missed opportunity because this is not really a partisan issue. Most of the left actually agrees with us. Very few of them are just brave enough to say it. This is a 90-10 issue, and it's an issue on which conservatives and anyone who understands reality is on the right side of the law and on the right side of history. So I think it's hard to get Congress to act, but it's certainly not impossible. And this is a fight worth having, not just politically, although politically it's a winner. But from the policy side, if we don't lock this in for students, we could return back to the bad old days of the Obama and Biden administrations that had kangaroo courts. There were actually over 150 men who were treated poorly. They weren't given due process in their Title IX proceedings, and they sued their schools and won. But by the time that happens, their reputations are already ruined, often on false accusations. Often these kids weren't even allowed to see what evidence was against being presented against them. Some weren't even told what they were accused of. That is a third world system of like so-called justice. We can't go back to that. And I think the American people have a vested interest in making sure the next generation doesn't grow up in that kind of environment.
0: Absolutely right. Angela, thank you very much. We appreciate your time.
1: Thank you so much, Lars.
0: Thanks, ma'am. That's Angela Morabito. She is currently serving as Director of Media Outreach at the Defense of Freedom Institute, and we're glad to have her on the program. By the way, authorities say a Kentucky cop ran the same two license plates 2,000 times. They belonged to the mother of his child. She had an order of protection against him. Remember, he didn't hack anything. He typed in a license plate, one of 120,000 cameras, automated license plate readers. The Washington Post found at least 50 more. Most were watching women. Audit logs show one police chief ran 600 searches on two plates, his ex-wife's and his teenage daughter's. And here's what nobody says. A license plate tells you what she drives. It doesn't tell you where she sleeps. 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
15: Hey, welcome back to the Lars Larson Show. It's a pleasure to be with you. I'm glad to get to your phone calls and emails. There is a member of Congress from the great state of California, Kevin Mullen, who wants high-powered BB guns to be treated like AR-15s with background checks and all. Is your kid's first gun coming up next? And have you ever seen the movie, The Christmas Story? Well, consider that and consider what's going on. Right now, U.S. Representative Kevin Mullen has introduced legislation that would close what he calls a dangerous gap. I think that's exaggerated, by redefining BB and pellet guns as firearms. If the redefinition is adopted, this is according to the Gateway Pundit, and they've done some good reporting on it, it would require that owners of BB and pellet guns have to undergo the same kind of background check that a prospective buyer of an AR-15 or a 9mm pistol and other firearms are subject to now, which means Daisy BB guns used an ex post to comment on the proposed legislation. They wrote, this bill would include guns like the Daisy 880. Their goal is to eventually include all air guns. If passed, it would treat air guns producing high velocity as firearms. Now, do I have a dog in the fight? Yeah, I do. I've got a couple of air guns, and they do have that kind of velocity, say 800 or more feet per second in velocities in .177 caliber, all pellets over .25 caliber. Now, the question is, should you have to fill out a Form 4473 and go through a federal background check to be able to buy a BB gun or a pellet gun? And not only that, but think about the implications. In many states, if a gun is subject to that kind of background check, you also have to buy it through a federal firearms licensee, an FFL, which means if you've got an old BB gun, let's say it's one that does have the 800 feet per second or greater, can't sell it at a garage sale. You can't sell it to a friend. You won't be able to loan it to a friend in many states that have these kind of regulations. Believe me, I live in the state of Washington, and state of Washington already has all these crazy rules. They say that if a friend said to me, hey, Lars, can I borrow your rifle? I have to tell them no, unless they're willing to go to an FFL and do a formal transfer of the gun from me to them, and then back from them to me. And what doesn't make sense about that especially is that crazy things can happen during that transfer. Let me give you a couple of examples. If a friend says, hey, could you transfer your rifle to me so I can use it to go hunting? I could say, yeah, we'll have to go down and pay $30 to $50 to have it transferred through an FFL from me to you. And then we'll have to pay another $30 to transfer the gun back. And if you say, well, that's an awful lot of trouble, why don't we just do it? Do you know what happens if you do that? Let's say your friend borrows your rifle, goes out and goes hunting. And while he's out hunting, he's stopped by Fish and Game. And they say, where's your license? And he shows them his hunting license. Where's your tag? What are you hunting? And then they say, is that your rifle? And he says, no, I borrowed it from a friend of mine. You say, borrowed it? Did you formally transfer it through an FFL? No. Well, then you're a felon and your friend is now a felon because you've committed the crime of an illegal transfer of that firearm. Now imagine having to go through all that nonsense because of a pellet gun. That's the kind of stuff that people like U.S. Representative Kevin Mullen, member of the Democrat Party, believe in. 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Now, a couple of other things I want to put in front of you real quick. Number one, in Cleveland, Ohio, they're trying to figure out what to do with a 9-year-old boy who took a plea in a case. He pleaded guilty. And not pled, but pleaded is the proper terminology, to attempted rape and felonious assault on a girl who's now 11. All this happened in the Cuyahoga County Juvenile Court. The girl was assaulted last year in September, so just over a year ago, in a field in Cleveland. The girl's clothes were taken off. She was strangled with her own shirt. Prosecutors charged the 11-year-old girl and the 9-year-old boy with attempted murder, rape, felonious assault, kidnapping, and strangulation of a 5-year-old girl. April 1, Cuyahoga County Juvenile Court, Judge Kristen Sweeney, ordered the two children to undergo competency restoration before they could stand trial. After a period of court-ordered rehabilitation, the children were later found competent to stand trial. Yeah, the trial date is now set for November 20th. What do you do with a 9-year-old boy if he is convicted of rape and assault? Can't put him in jail. Can't put him in prison, nor do I think that's the right answer. But you've got to do something with him and figure out exactly how did somebody get this screwed up that they would do that. Oh, by the way, should millionaires ever be able to collect unemployment? 10,000 U.S. households that earned over $1 million collected unemployment benefits in 2024. They got almost $100 million in taxpayer money. That's according to the Washington Times. Data given to the newspaper by the Iowa GOP, Senator Joni Ernst. She got it from the IRS. They have tracked this issue for years. Among the most common millionaire claimants were engineers, software engineers, lawyers, executive managers, and salespeople. Lots and lots of millionaires who ended up collecting unemployment, too. Yeah, in the One Big Beautiful Act, it says any individual who made $1 million or more cannot collect unemployment benefits. States administer unemployment insurance, and they set the payment rates, but a 1964 Labor Department rule prohibits them from using income to limit eligibility. So if somebody made $1 million in a given year and then, let's say, became unemployed, are they allowed to collect unemployment benefits? Doesn't sound right to me, not at all. By the way, a California football club has now allowed a transgender child rapist to play full contact sports against women. Unbelievable. A Quillette investigation published in August, a U.S. military court found the man guilty after he admitted to repeatedly raping a child under the age of 12 between 2003 and 2004. He was convicted of sodomy as well. The offense is taking place in North Carolina. And now a California football club has said, hey, you're involved, you're allowed to be a transgender player playing full contact sports against women. Back in a moment, you got the Lawrence Larson Show.

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0: Hey, welcome back to the Lars Larson Show. Bring the jobs back to America, send the workers back to Mexico. Could a new wage and trade deal actually tackle illegal immigration from both sides of the border at once? I've really looked forward to talking about this with Alejandro Martinez Ariza, who's head of the National Food and Commercial Commerce Union. Alejandro, welcome to the program.
6: Hello, Lars. Thank you for having me.
0: So tell me this. The proposal is bring the workers back to Mexico if they are Mexican nationals, and they'll have jobs there, and it'll solve two problems at once. Do I understand it correctly?
6: Yes, I will go a little bit more into the detail. I think American and Mexicans, we both have the same common enemy, and that's cheap labor and poverty wages. Vice President Vance said the other day that most of the American problems will be solved deporting illegal migrants. I don't agree, but I don't disagree. I think a lot of the issues that are hurting Americans today and have hurt Americans through the last 30 years of outsourcing jobs and factories, millions of jobs and thousands of factories, have to do with cheap labor. And Mexicans haven't had profit. Mexican workers have just become poorer, desperate, and angry. And that has fueled forced migration, cartel activities, unfair trade, children trafficking, etc. So what we're proposing to President Trump is a 4 to 6 year plan where we can bring back our paisanos, because through the USMCA, we could instate a regional wage. We're proposing $7.25, that's your federal minimum wage, for North America. So the Mexican working class in the U.S. wants to come back and as something that's positive and not as a punishment.
0: And by the way, let me interrupt, Alejandro. $7.25 U.S. dollars paid in Mexico for work in Mexico. That would be a high wage for Mexico, would it not?
6: That would be three times more than what they earn right now with a minimum wage.
0: Wow.
6: That's now, why we're proposing 4 to 6 years.
0: Is it transition. Economically sustainable to be able to do that?
6: I think we could do that. Businesses and governments and the working class, we could work on a plan, on a program to go up there. We just raised 180% the minimum wage the last 6 years. So also because of the pressure of the last USMCA President Trump signed. So we could do this together. The thing with unaffordability for both countries has more to do with organized crime, housing crisis, and the lack of American jobs for Americans than probably with what really avocados cost on the field work or berries. And I think we could tackle this together. And as soon as Mexicans want to come back home and the cartels are lacking of manpower too, because of wood and strong wages, we could both profit from this.
0: I'm talking to Alejandro Martinez Ariza, who's head of the National Food and Commerce Union in Mexico. The thing that I'm aware of as well, there's something else that's changing. An awful lot of the jobs that, you know, traditionally we're told, oh, illegal aliens, they do all those scut work jobs that Americans don't want to do. Except an awful lot of them, especially in agriculture, are disappearing to mechanization, aren't they?
6: Yes, that's a huge problem, because America was built on the backs of farmers, ranchers, and construction workers, field workers. You can do that a second time. I'm pretty sure that when Mexicans are out of those jobs and a part of those 40 million Americans on food stamps, or a part of those 100 million Americans without a job, understand that working on their own fields, farms, hospitality, construction is also a dignified work, especially with the robots and AI coming to the white-collar jobs. We could bring back those jobs to Americans, and you would spare a lot of billions of dollars with food stamps and health and all the crises you're having right now, and Mexicans can come back home and have a dignified life too.
0: Now, Alejandro, do you expect to get Donald Trump's endorsement of this idea? Is there going to be a forum?
6: Well, you know, we're very busy in D.C. We're talking to DOL and USTR, and of course we're being attacked from the system because of this, because, you know, it's funny, because 30 years the system has built supply chain with slave labor,
0: yep.
6: And now they're complaining about unfair trade. But that was the system, you know, that was the first NAFTA agreement. They were needing Mexican cheap labor and slave labor for these companies to grow. They grew immensely, but the Mexican working class got stuck in poverty and anger. And now America is paying for that because you lost 5 million jobs, 20,000 factories, 100,000 of Americans are dead now because of fentanyl, and the migrant crisis is destroying many communities right now. So there is no America first with a Mexico last, and I think we saw that on the last Biden administration.
0: Well, Alejandro, one of the things I agree with you is it is slave labor. I mean, and I know there are a lot of farmers and ranchers who don't like me saying that, and I consider many of them are conservatives like I am. But when I say, if you're saying the only way you can make it is if you can employ people who basically, because of their circumstances, have to work on the cheap, and you don't have to pay the additional wages you might have to get hard physical labor, you know, from Americans, then you're running a slave operation, and it's not legitimate. I don't want America to be run on slave labor. I'm glad we're using the same kind of language.
6: Yeah, it's very sad, but I think in the 21st century, the slave work is rising all over the world, and you see the consequences. People are wanting free stuff again, speaking about socialism and communism again. So that's a consequence of selling and buying slaves again.
0: And you know the problem with socialism, right, Alejandro? Like Margaret Thatcher said, you run out of other people's money at some point.
6: Yeah, we are 106 years old, so this union has been socialist, communist, anarchist, and we have seen how they have destroyed the working class. Capitalism is not perfect, but we saw our affiliates having better lives with capitalism than with any other system. But we also see the young people desperate in Mexico, joining the cartels, wanting to migrate illegally because of these poverty wages. And I think the USMCA and President Trump could have a great deal of influence on changing this matter for the future and long term.
0: Absolutely. Alejandro, thank you very much. We'll have you back in the future as this proceeds. That's Alejandro Martinez Araiza, who's head of the National Food and Commerce Union in the great state of Mexico, in the country of Mexico. 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
13: The U.S. is withdrawing troops out of Iraq after a 12-year mission. The U.S. military has had troops in northern Iraq since 2014 battling ISIS as part of Operation Inherent Resolve. The terrorists were defeated in 2019, and a withdrawal plan was negotiated in 2024, with a final pullout date set for today. President Trump has signed an executive order requiring all branches of the federal government to start calling AI super intelligence. Tammy Trujillo reports.
14: The order signed Tuesday states that going forward, all federal websites, documents, and press releases will no longer mention AI, but only super intelligence. Trump signed the order after a luncheon at the White House with tech CEOs, including Elon Musk, and said super is the best word of all, and it's the simplest, so we're going to be naming it SI, superintelligence. He added, quote, we don't want to hear artificial intelligence because it's not artificial. I'm Tammy Trujillo.
13: Millions of children will automatically be enrolled in Trump accounts under new rules out Tuesday. Mark Mayfield explains.
15: It means parents will no longer have to sign up for the program. The accounts, signed into law last year, let parents invest for their children. Once they turn 18, the accounts will act as traditional individual retirement accounts. Additionally, children born between 2025 and 2028 will receive a $1,000 contribution from the federal government. I'm Mark Mayfield.
13: Former American Idol contestant Caleb Flynn has been convicted of murdering his wife.
16: Caleb C. Flynn, count one, guilty of aggravated murder. Count two, murder, guilty. Verdict on count three, guilty.
13: The jury returned six more guilty verdicts on Tuesday, convicting Flynn on all nine charges he faced. He was found guilty of killing his wife, Ashley, in their Tip City, Ohio home earlier this year. I'm Michael Kastner.
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13: Former Special Counsel Jack Smith was on Capitol Hill Tuesday, testifying before the Senate Judiciary Committee.
18: I made those decisions without regard to President Trump's political association, activities, beliefs, or candidacy in the 2024 presidential election.
13: Republicans have maintained Smith used possibly illegal tactics while investigating President Trump's alleged efforts to challenge the results of the 2020 election. In his opening statement, Smith said the charges against President Trump were the result of the evidence. He went on to say that he stands by his decisions as special counsel, including bringing charges against Trump. A new report says that Sean Diddy Combs, convicted of transporting people across state lines for sexual encounters, is living the high life in prison. More from Andrew Whitman.
19: That report from NBC News says Diddy has men who cook and clean for him in his New Jersey federal prison, make his bed, and give him massages. They say Combs has an illegal cell phone and uses it to view nude and sexually explicit images, has access to recreational antidepressants, and booze smuggled in by guards, among other contraband privileges. A spokesman for Combs said the media is portraying, quote, ordinary prison life as news. In New Jersey, I'm Andrew Whitman.
20: Halloween is coming up, and the push for a costume is on. It's an $860 million industry, but that's not for people. It's for pets. More from Bree Tennis.
21: The National Retail Federation says 30 million people will dress up their pets for Halloween at a cost of about $30 per outfit. The American Kennel Club says most pets don't like costumes, but will allow for extra attention and treats. And you can dress up your cat, although they'll be less agreeable. But you could incorporate it into your costume if you're going full-on slasher, because cats have claws.
20: I'm Michael Kastner.
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25: 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I want to go to calls here in just a moment, but I want to mention, in a moment, I want to run down the latest findings from Homeland Security about the disastrous pullout from Afghanistan that was ordered by Joe Biden, President Otto Penn, back in the day. It put lives at risk. It meant the lost lives of service members. It meant putting tens of thousands of people at risk. It meant putting the country at risk. And now we've found out just how disastrous it really was, and we didn't know until just now. But there was a gigantic error rate in the screening of Afghan refugees into an asylum program in the United States. I'll get to that in just a moment. First, welcome to the Lars Larson Show. Glad to get your calls at 866-HEY-LARS. That's 866-439-5277. Send your emails to talk at LarsLarson.com. And, of course, naysayers always go to the head of the line, always have, and always will. Our poll on X today, I think this is a beauty, because the U.S. Education Department has approved a plan to cut federal loans for college programs that, get this, result in low-earning jobs. Now, that's a move that the Trump administration and President Trump see as an opportunity to rein in runaway borrowing. Here's the way it works. A young man or a woman is not given much direction, not by parents and not by the schools, to say, what kind of career should I pursue? They're simply told, follow your dreams. Now, that sounds great for a movie. But follow your dreams may mean you're going to go out and get a degree in something that doesn't actually lead to a well-paying job. Only you've borrowed huge amounts of money. I think the average student owes somewhere from between $30,000 and $40,000 in student loans. And if they took out all that money as a loan, plus whatever cash they and their families put up, and what they got out of it was a degree in, well, most of the degrees that end in the word studies, like women's studies or ethnic studies or this studies or that studies, you know what they're good for? They're about as useful as a degree in button sorting or beetle tracking or underwater basket weaving. That's what they're good for. And when that poor student, who is, by the way, in almost all cases when they leave high school, they are already a legal adult, which means they should be able to make their own decisions. I've heard all the arguments about, well, you can't really hold them responsible till they're 26 because their brain isn't matured. Well, if their brain isn't matured, don't loan them tens of thousands of dollars to go out and get some silly degree that's going to end with a job either flipping burgers or pouring coffee. That's kind of a mean trick to play. But at the end of the day, if it's a young lady, adult, or a young man, adult, who makes the adult decision to borrow tens of thousands of dollars, in some cases hundreds of thousands of dollars, and then waste it on a degree that does not lead to a well-paying job, if the education department says as long as these loans are going to be on the taxpayer's dime, and if they're not paid, the taxpayers, all the rest of us, are going to have to pay off those balances, in that case, cut the loans to college programs that don't lead to a good paying job. And then if somebody wants to get that degree in underwater basket weaving because mommy and daddy are rich and they're going to pay all the bills, then you go right ahead and do it, but don't do it on the taxpayer's dime. If anybody thinks that's unreasonable, I'll be glad to take the naysayer call. Let me get back to Afghanistan. This one always made me so angry because you had this dimwit, Joe Biden, who'd just been placed in the White House. I don't think he won the 2020 election, but that's a debate for another day. And you know where I stand on the 2020 election. But what happened? Joe Biden decided that come hell or high water, that he was going to get everybody out of Afghanistan. And he was going to do it by September 11th of that year. And he did. And it cost the lives of 13 service members. It put a great number of service members in harm's way, and a lot of them ended up wounded and otherwise injured, but not dead. But 13 dead as a result of Joe Biden's rushing the evacuation of Afghanistan. It also meant that we had the ugly scene of large airplanes, which were loaded to the gills with people being flown out. They were not screened on the ground in Afghanistan. Well, guess what we just found out today? A brand new Department of Homeland Security report found that errors of roughly 40% in the Afghan asylum files that they reviewed. And it raises all kinds of questions about what they call Operation Allies Welcome. It was a program in which they examined 678 asylum applications, and they found problems in more than 300 of them. Missing aliases, incomplete security checks, gaps in documentation. The watchdog said those mistakes may have caused Citizenship and Immigration Services to miss links between applicants and potentially damaging information. 40% error rate. And here's what they found. 303 missing aliases, 23 missing security checks, failure to run the names against an FBI national security database, 45 unresolved records, failure to resolve potential matches to derogatory information, and 115 other documentation issues. So, you had a problem. The Afghans, let me remind you, one of the Afghans brought into the United States by Joe Biden's evacuation of Afghanistan has been charged in the shooting of the two National Guard soldiers who were shot on the streets of Washington, D.C. last year. One of them died. The other was badly wounded. Why? Because of one of the Afghans who's now been charged in that shooting. So the brand new report suggests that there were massive problems and massive errors. And you understand why they took Bagram Air Base and shut it down early. They decided they'd do the whole evacuation through the major international airport in Kabul, Afghanistan. That turned into a standoff between mobs of people who tried to get onto the airfield and then force their way onto airplanes. And it meant that they did almost no screening these people. And then we were promised, oh, we'll screen them in a foreign country before we bring them into America. Well, it turns out the two National Guard service members are dead because of the bad mistakes made by Joe Biden. And, you know, somebody's got to say it out loud. Joe Biden was a bad president. And for some people, he was a deadly president. By the way, think about this kind of story. 2:40 in the morning in Batavia, Illinois. A woman takes a look outside and sees a flashlight and a shadow. It's outside her window. Police say the man in her backyard was a registered sex offender. Now, a military court had convicted this joker in 2024. He had taken a sailor's key card, let himself into her bedroom, watched her sleep. He never met the woman in Batavia. He saw her on social media. He researched her and found her home address. Let me translate researched. 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I'm a collector of challenge coins. I decided we wanted one for the show. Each one of those comes with a personally signed thank you card. And I can tell you this, not a penny of the proceeds goes to me. Back in just a moment. 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
9: Hey, welcome back to the Lars Larson Show. I got to tell you, like many of you, I've decided that I think Lindsay Clancy did the deed. I think she killed her children. Now, that's my opinion. A court resulted in a hung jury when it came to deciding whether she was guilty or innocent. 11 jurors were ready to vote for acquittal. Only one was the holdout, and thank God for him. And now we've got the attorney for Lindsay Clancy, who showed up in court today and began to change its entire story by suggesting maybe there's no evidence that she killed the kids at all. I thought we'd talk about that with Brad Bailey, who's a Boston criminal defense attorney and a former

0: prosecutor to boot. Hey, Brad, welcome to the program. How are you?
1: Thank you, Lars. How are you doing?
0: I'm doing well, but I want to ask you, first of all, your impression of Kevin Reddington as an attorney at all, because this guy has been up to some of the craziest stuff over the last few weeks, asking for a pardon of his client from President Trump when President Trump can't pardon anybody on state charges, and then today coming into court and saying there's no evidence that my client killed her kids at all.
1: Well, I know Kevin well, have known him for years, and he's relentless. He's going to leave no stone unturned, and he's going to try every avenue, take every shot, and sometimes you hit, sometimes you miss, and, you know, obviously there was a miss on the suggesting that a president can pardon somebody in a state case, but he's going to keep trying. That's just his way. He's a bulldog.
0: Okay, and in that case, I mean, I don't know whether you know him. It sounds like you know him pretty well, but I understand the zealous defense of a client. That's what all defense attorneys talk about. I usually think about it as trying to put the person who did the murderer back on the street, which I would apply in a Clancy case, although, again, that's my opinion. She has not been found guilty of the murder of her three children. But does he really have a shot at suggesting that a woman who was alive and the kids were alive when she sent her husband off to run a few errands, he comes back a relatively short time later, the kids are dead, she's attempted to suicide by her own account, and she admits that that she killed the kids. Is there really a case to be made saying, where's the evidence?
1: Well, you're asking two different questions when you say, is there a case to be made in terms of where is the evidence? If you're asking about his motions for a directed verdict or a finding of acquittal by Judge Sullivan, particularly at this particular stage, a mistrial having been declared, and two prior almost precise worded motions, one at the conclusion of the prosecution's case and then one at the conclusion of all the evidence, were denied. No, I think the likelihood of it now being granted, particularly when a new trial is almost certainly going to happen, I think is extremely remote. But if you're talking about, you know, the finding of a finding of guilt or criminal responsibility, no, I think there's a real shot at a retrial that if he didn't get 12 jurors to agree this time, that there's the potential he could get 12 to agree that she was not criminally responsible, or he almost certainly may get the exact same mistrial result. So absolutely, he's going to need to keep trying.
0: Well, Brad Bailey, you're a former prosecutor. What did the prosecution do wrong? Because the burden is on the prosecution to prove beyond a reasonable doubt that she did the crime. Except they really didn't have to address that in the first trial because the defense was effectively, yes, the client did the deed, but she's not to be held responsible because of her mental state. If this new stance he's taken, the quote from him today, this morning, was, where is the evidence that she did this? Raising the question of, you can't prove or you didn't bother to prove that she killed the kids. If that's his new stance, does it really seem likely that a jury is going to look at that and say, oh, yeah, somebody else must have done it?
1: Well, no, I think he's going to take the exact same tact as he did. And Matthews, we don't have, Lars, what's called a bifurcated trial system when it comes to insanity or what we call lack of criminal responsibility cases. It's all done at once, and while effectively the defense concedes the core criminal elements alleged by the prosecution, the defense attempts to show that by virtue of mental disease or defect at the time of the offense conduct, his client was unable to conform her behavior to the dictates of the law and or differentiate between right and wrong, and it's up to the Commonwealth or the prosecution to establish that she could conform her behavior, and she did know the difference between right and wrong. Well, and certainly people from your perspective point to things that she did as suggesting deliberate intent and mental acuity. Reddington's going to keep pointing to the fact that this was a woman in psychosis, and she was unable to do all of that.
0: Okay, but here's the thing I'm missing, and maybe I'm just thick today or something. I'm talking to Brad Bailey, who's a former prosecutor and a Boston criminal defense attorney. If he goes in and says, there's no proof that my client even did this deed, then how, he can't assert that she can't be held responsible unless he acknowledges that she did the deed, or can he? Can he argue, I guess, in the alternative to say, first, my client didn't do it, but if she did do it, she can't be held responsible because of her mental state. But can you argue both at the same time?
1: Well, if you were able to hear his argument today, he basically told Judge Sullivan, look, I made an argument before that it's unfair and unconstitutional the way we do these trials in Massachusetts to not allow a bifurcated process the way they do in other states. So I'm going to still give you a bifurcated argument. And he said, first of all, I don't think the Commonwealth has established her guilt beyond a reasonable doubt. And then he said, secondly, on a bifurcated argument, I don't think they've established that she could conform her behavior to the dictates of the law or differentiate between right and wrong. And a lot of people are saying, including the prosecution, well, wait a second. You conceded that by entering by proceeding on a lack of criminal responsibility. And
0: exactly.
1: He's basically saying, I didn't concede anything. You people are saying that. And if you're going to give me a new trial, let's start it again. But right now I'm going to create a record that I don't think that you met your burden in either way.
0: That is Brad Bailey giving us his perspective on what's going on, the latest in the Lindsey Clancy case. Brad is a former prosecutor and a Boston criminal defense attorney. 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
1: Hey, welcome back to the Lars Larson Show. It's a pleasure to be with you, and I'm glad to get to your phone calls and emails. This is not a theoretical question. Should patients who are dying of something have the right to try just about anything that might help to cure that cause or that ailment? Well, Ralph Larego is a New York attorney who represents families who are seeking access to ivermectin for the critically ill COVID-19 patients way back in the day, 5 years ago. And he recently testified at Senator Ron Johnson's roundtable on COVID-era hospital protocols. Mr. Larego, welcome to the program. How are you?
2: I'm good. Thank you. Thank you for having me.
1: Now, you had quite a string of, I guess you could call them successes, where out of a couple of hundred families that you represented as an attorney seeking to get treatment so they could take what treatment they wanted, there were 72 cases in which you won. Tell my audience what happened.
2: So there were a total of 212 cases. So I won

0: 32 of those cases where the hospital actually abided by the court order. I won others where the hospital didn't, but I won 72 where the court, where the hospital did in fact abide by the court order and provided the ivermectin. Those 72 cases, only three people died. And we knew they were in trouble. One was over 30 days on a ventilator, one over 40 days, and one over 50 days. And Pierre Corey had told me we're not going to be able to save these people, but the families wanted to go forward. So 69 people that I was successful and got ivermectin, a 95.8% survived. There were 140 other cases that I was not successful, or they did not give the ivermectin, or I couldn't get into court quick enough. Every single one of those people died.
1: Now, the thing I'd wonder about is this, because I was one of those people who's arguing the only reason they put this stuff out of reach, both hydroxychloroquine and ivermectin, is because they wanted to create an environment in which the FDA could give the emergency use authorization to the mRNA jab. And by the way, if I've got a bias in this, Ralph, it's that I didn't take the jab. Neither did most of the members in my family didn't take the jab. And we're better off for it. And I've talked to the man who developed, the doctor who developed the mRNA technology, and he thought this was a misuse of it. Does this suggest that in those cases where you prevailed and the patients did get ivermectin, 70 of them, did any of those institutions change their process at the time and say, hey, this stuff works, maybe we should do this instead? They didn't.
0: No, you are exactly correct. What happens in our country is you cannot put any kind of medication out on an emergency basis if there's a reasonable alternative. Big Pharma never wanted ivermectin to be that reasonable alternative because, first of all, it was generic. It's less than a dollar a pill. Yep. And the vaccine was worldwide and meant hundreds of billions of dollars. So to me, that was the reason they pushed it back to make money. And even though we continuously had more and more studies that showed the efficacy of ivermectin, I testified for well over a year, and we kept on getting more and more studies that proved the efficacy. My numbers alone proved the efficacy, but still the answer was no. It was not the protocol that hospitals would give.
1: I'm talking to Ralph Lorigo, who's a New York attorney who represented families seeking access to ivermectin. What did you end up telling Senator Ron Johnson's roundtable on COVID-era hospital protocols about what we should tell the hospitals they must do or must make available to patients?
0: Well, my opinion is this. We need a national right to try act that includes off-label drugs. This is no longer about COVID. It's no longer about ivermectin. This is about medical freedom and the right to try. This is about governmental suppression and how the giants like Big Pharma control our destiny. In this country, you have a legal right in a hospital to say no to any procedure or medication, but you do not. You do not have a legal right to demand anything.
1: So you have a right to say no, but you don't have a right to say yes, correct?
0: That's correct. So there are 38 states that have what we call a Right to Try Act. And so I would argue in those states, I would first argue the benefits of ivermectin and the tests that proved the efficacy. The hospital doctors would argue, no, it's not approved by the FDA. No, it's not approved by the NIH. No, it's not approved by the WHO. So I would say to the judge, well, but judge, you are a right to try state, and this falls into the intent of the right to try. And those lawyers would then argue, no, judge, it doesn't fall into that because that is for experimental drugs. Ivermectin's an approved drug. And I'd say, judge, you can't have it both ways. And most judges listen to that argument. We did a little experiment. We had so many of these cases. So we looked at the background of judges, and we found that the conservative judges, those judges who were elected more on the Republican side, were much more likely to give people their individual freedoms than elected Democratic judges.
1: So in other words, I guess if you accept the idea, I don't. I'm not a Democrat. I'm a Republican, and I'm a conservative first and a Republican second. But if you assume that liberals are more concerned about the rights of individuals, in this case, it sounds like it's the conservatives who are more protective of the rights of individuals.
0: So in my mind, what it's all about is Democrats want to govern you from the crib to the crypt. That is what they want to do. They want government to be involved in every aspect from that point of view. But yes, you are so correct. You take a look at abortion. My body, my right. That's what Democrats will argue in that case.
1: They do.
0: And yet here, it's the exact opposite.
1: Yeah, they will not argue that you have the right to, especially if you're in a desperate medical situation. I would think there'd be even more latitude given to the person saying, we fully expect that you're going to be dead in a very short period of time. Well, then will you let me try the thing that might actually save my life? And when the answer is no, that's the kind of control that they want to exhibit. That one doesn't make any sense. Ralph Lerigo is a New York attorney. Mr. Lerigo, thank you very much. Appreciate the time. 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
3: Hey, welcome back to the Lars Larson Show. There are a brand new series of polls out, and they tell us a lot about what modern Democrats are thinking. And as near as I can tell, they're not thinking about much at all, because some of their positions are absolutely crazy. For example, one of the polls asked how Democrats would feel if President Trump happened to be assassinated. As you know, we came very close to that just 2 years ago when he was still a candidate for re-election. One in three said they would feel positive if that assassination happened. Is the Democrat base becoming much more radical than even its own leaders would admit? I want to dig into some of those details in a moment. But first, welcome to the Lars Larson Show. It's a pleasure to be with you, and I'm glad to get to your phone calls and emails. 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Our poll on X today: should taxpayers fund federal student loans for college degrees that lead to low-paying jobs? My answer to that would be no. The Education Department under Donald Trump has approved a plan that will cut federal loans to college programs that result in low-earning jobs. I think this is one of the things that should have happened a long, long time ago. In fact, if any of you remember, for about 30 years, I've been suggesting that every single year in American high schools, an exercise should be done. It could be done in the first class period of the day. You would say to students, here's what we want you to do. And I'd love to see this done with freshmen, sophomores, juniors, and seniors. Once a year, one exercise, one piece of paper. When I leave high school, I want to be a, and then fill in the blank. I want to be a teacher. I want to be a doctor. I want to be a lawyer. I want to be an engineer. I want to get a degree in diversity studies and become an HR director. Because there are literally people that dumb that they might want to do something like that. And you say, well, hold on, those jobs don't pay that very well. I mean, nurse does, doctor does, lawyer does, engineer does, all those do. So those are the kinds of things that would still get full funding. The ones that would have their funding cut are the ones that have crazy ideas like, oh, let's get a degree in something that ends in studies. Well, the Trump administration says, let's cut back federal loans for those kinds of pieces of education and just stop doing that crazy stuff altogether. I think that makes perfect sense. But let me get to your calls. Let's go to Ron, first of all. Hey, Ron, welcome to the Lars Larson Show. What's on your mind?
10: My mind, even though it's in Washington, my brother, and God bless you and your family. To have the state Supreme Court of Washington undermine a 72-year law that protects religious freedom is no different than the 2013 or 2015 to 2015 decision of the Little Sisters of D.C. being told that they got to have an abortion health care plan.
3: Yep.
10: They're violating their tenets. It'd be no different than me going through and say Amish or Mennonites. You got to take on people that's Wiccans. You got to take on people that is gay and go against your values of religion and faith. If we did that to the Islamists, they would try to go through and cut our heads off.
3: And that's why this one's in federal court now. It's in federal court before the Ninth Circuit Court, because they're saying to the circuit court, these people are having their religious freedoms taken away, because to have the Union Gospel Mission of Yakima, Washington told, you have to hire people who don't believe in Christianity to work in your Christian organization. The idea that any state would insist that happen is violating people's First Amendment freedoms. And you would think that any state in America would say, we're not going to do that. Well, you want to go to work for somebody and you're not a Christian, go to work for the people who believe in whatever it is you believe in. But we are not going to force you. We're not going to force a Christian organization to hire non-Christians. Nor are we going to, and I'll say by extension, we're not going to force a Jewish organization to hire non-Jews. We're not going to force a Muslim organization to hire non-Muslims. We're not going to do it. It's violating their rights, right?
10: Yeah, right, Lars. What I'm seeing, I study history ever since I was a kid, ever since the fall of Beirut in 75, which was a beautiful Christian nation. The beach was white as Malibu. This is what they're setting up where for the Hassan Pikers or the Mr. Singhs that lives in Shanghai is to have Islamists, or anybody, and this may sound like conspiratorial, but they went through and undermined the Christian faith in the Middle East, in Africa, the nature, because of these processes. And, you know, and I do not want that to happen.
3: No, I don't want it to happen either. Just take a look at Egypt. Egypt used to be about 90% Christian. It's about 5% Christian today, and there's a reason. Muslims drove the Christians out. We're not going to let that happen to our country, and I appreciate your call. Let me get back to these polls, and I'll give full credit to Nathan Stone at The Federalist who wrote about these, because the polls we've seen in the last few weeks are very, very telling. 31% of registered Democrats want to see President Trump assassinated. 59% said they would support the American military overthrowing the validly elected president as long as the coup was done to protect the Constitution. How do you say a military coup to throw the elected president out is supporting the Constitution? A brand new poll done by Chance Phillips for the Center for Strategic Policies about what Democrats are thinking. The poll results are crazy. It's absolutely crazy. 69% of Democrats want the next Democrat president to what they call expand the Supreme Court. In other words, to turn the Supreme Court into a rubber stamp for the Democrat Party. 68% in that poll believe that the United States should bring in more immigrants, not fewer immigrants. And then get this. 77%, more than three quarters in the poll, want Trump administration officials to be prosecuted for enforcing immigration laws that are already on the books. And a solid majority, 52%, believe the filibuster should be shot and buried. All of this is crazy. This is what the Democrat Party thinks. You think the Democrat Socialists are just a fringe part of the Democrat Party? They're not. They're not. The one-fifth of Democrats, 17%, think the U.S. Senate should be abolished. 34% of Democrats say they personally identify as very woke, and 25% as somewhat woke. Add that up. It's 59% of the Democrat Party. They said only 12% of the modern Democrat Party considers themselves as unwoke. They reject the idea of wokeness. The Democrat Socialists of America, they have taken over the entire Democrat Party. And the fact is, I think the Democrat Party is going to have to live with that, because when voters vote just in a few weeks in the November election, well, you should remember where the Democrat Party has become and what they mean for the possible future of the United States. By the way, I've told you before that everybody talks about those weight loss injections because the results are dramatic. 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
16: President Trump says the term artificial intelligence is a thing of the past. He signed an executive order yesterday requiring all branches of the federal government to start calling AI super intelligence.
17: We've changed the name, Steve, officially to SI. Okay? SI, instead of AI.
16: Trump signed the order after a luncheon at the White House with tech CEOs, including Elon Musk, and said super is the best word of all, and it's the simplest, so we're going to be naming it SI, super intelligence. The U.S. is pulling its troops out of Iraq after a mission that's lasted 12 years. More from Mark Mayfield.
18: The U.S. military has had troops in northern Iraq since 2014, battling ISIS as part of Operation Inherent Resolve. The terrorists were defeated in 2019, and a withdrawal plan was negotiated in 2024, with a final pullout date set for this year on September 30th. Roughly 2,500 troops have been stationed in Iraq, and only a few hundred are remaining. Iraq is set to hold a national holiday, marking the complete withdrawal of U.S. troops. I'm Mark Mayfield.
16: A woman is set to be executed in Tennessee for the first time in more than 200 years. The U.S. Supreme Court on Tuesday rejected Krista Pike's last-ditch attempt to stop today's execution. She's scheduled to receive a lethal injection this morning for the 1995 murder of 19-year-old Colleen Slemmer, who prosecutors say was lured to a secluded area before being beaten and stabbed to death. Both candidates for mayor of Los Angeles appeared yesterday at a forum hosted by the Jewish Federation, but it was Nithya Raman who was in the hot seat on a key question. The city councilwoman defended having taken the position that Israel committed a genocide in Gaza while reiterating her belief that Israel has a right to exist. I'm Michael Kastner.
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0: atop Fox News headquarters in New York City. 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It's Brian Kilmeade.
1: Hi, everyone. So glad you're there. It's the Brian Kilmeade Show coming from Midtown Manhattan, heard around the country, around the world. We are going to keep you up to date on what's happening in the most exciting midterms that I can remember, certainly most impactful. And they're really bizarre. This is really a bizarre year because of this war that started hot and now it's just been a standoff, stare down. I think we got the advantage when I'll give you some reasons why. And then we have the Clancy trial is starting up, but the midterm elections are... and we're seeing if there's going to be a future for that Clancy trial, which the country seems to be obsessed with. Woman who strangled her three kids and jumped out a window. And the question is, did she know what she was doing? Is it insanity? And they got the vilifying of a juror. He got all the dramatics that probably wouldn't be worthy of a legal TV drama, TV series, because you never think jurors would be considered the bad guys, but they seem to be. But just on the midterm elections, you got the communism, socialism, legitimate candidates who are likely to win their elections, who are going to be just like independent candidates if they actually get through for Democrats and they actually get the majority. So we have all that going on. And we do a simulcast with Stuart Varney. And Brian Gaffney's going to be here. He's got a brand new book as we get ready for the baseball playoffs on knuckleball. So let's get to the big three.
2: Number three.
3: We hope it's an engineering problem. I believe it's an engineering problem. I know it's an engineering problem. And we all need to hope that it's an engineering problem. If it's not an engineering problem, it's not solvable, right? And so the fact that all of these companies still are advancing the state of the art is because they also believe it's solvable.
1: Jensen Huang of NVIDIA talking about the AI. Not worried about it. Should be concerned. You should be responsible, but do not stop. AI CEOs are heading to the White House as they try to regain their public's confidence. And super intelligence, I hope, is the new term we all use.
2: Number two.
4: I think if you look at both of these countries, Trump's hard line is leading to fragmentation and disorientation in these countries. In Iran, they're openly feuding now.
1: That is true, and that is Peter Schweizer, Iran, expecting an answer today from the Trump team as they have a new proposal submitted, different from the one they did from 2 days ago, which shows a desperation while there are fresh signs inside Iran of strife amongst the evil leadership.
2: Number one.
5: The president could start driving messages that are helpful as opposed to unhelpful messages like, I love data centers and I love AI. If that happens, maybe things will change. But right now, I'd say Democrats would pick up at least 25 House seats net and at least 6 Senate seats net.
1: That is Mark Halperin getting aggressive. GOP comes out spending as the final sprint to November. And Trump, it really hinges on his record. If he can emphasize what he's accomplished while landing the plane of the Canadian deal, as well as the right deal with Iran, that would change everything. Joining us now is Michael Goodwin with the New York Post. And we'll talk about what's happening here in New York, because I know it is a national story. Governor Hochul and Mondami and the president speaking. But Mondami is what Bruce Blakeman's really running against, because Kathy Hochul is scared to death of this mayor. And Bruce Blakeman, who wants to be the next governor, is trying to put them together. It's not helpful that the president's actually being friendly to the mayor, although it's probably good for the country. Michael Goodwin joins us now. Welcome back, Michael.
6: Thank you, Brian.
1: So do you think the die has been cast on the midterms yet?
6: Perhaps. To the extent that there, I don't see that there's much the president can do between now and November. We're talking about really a month at most. I mean, early voting starts pretty soon in some states. So I think the problem is that Iran is calling the shots. And Iran, of course, does not want Trump to win, to have more power. So I suspect they will do what they can between now and
1: I don't think they're calling the shots, Michael. They're not. I mean, if you don't have two peace proposals if you're calling the shots.
6: Well, I mean politically in America, because there's not much time to fix the energy shortage and the price rises. Those are the two things that are bedeviling the economy and that are hurting the president and all Republicans by extension. So in that sense, I think Iran is in the driver's seat for the next 5 weeks or so as to whether the war continues, it returns to the Kinetic activity, or whether it stays quiet through the midterms, which the president surely hopes for.
1: Yeah, I want you to hear what Peter Schweitzer says. He's finding out that's happening inside Iran. Cut 36.
4: I think if you look at both of these countries, Trump's hard line is leading to fragmentation and disorientation in these countries. In Iran, they're openly feuding now. You had the top military aide to the Iranian president, General Safavi, come out and say we needed to negotiate with the Americans or we're going to destroy our country. He was immediately attacked by the Revolutionary Guards, who said no negotiations with the Americans. Now members of parliament have jumped in and accused the IRGC of destroying the country. This is happening openly in the Iranian public.
1: And the Iranian said, the foreign minister said, don't have direct talks. He evidently did talk directly. They hopped on four different American networks, including Fox, to explain their side of the story. So I get the sense that there's something going on there that they can't control.
6: That may be, Brian, and that would be great if there were an internal revolution against the IRGC, and then people would be free to demonstrate as well. But I'm just not sure of the impact of anything between now and November that would change the dynamics of that have been in play now for months in terms of the president's popularity on the economy. And the war, of course, remains very unpopular.
1: But only 4% of the American public says that's the reason why they're going to vote for or against. The number one issue is grocery prices. Number two is gas. Number four is housing. Number five is health care costs, which is interesting where we start. Let's talk about what's happening with the governor's race here in New York. It looks like to be a 9-point race, between 7 and 9 points. What does Blakeman have to do to close the gap? Because Hochul is not an effective governor, and she seems scared to death of their socialist mayor.
6: Yes, and she is. And she's counting on him to help push her over the line with his radical voters. And that's who she's courting. That's why she has turned left on everything. And he's got this, the Post has a story today about his army of influencers going to target individual businessmen in the city as a way to kind of hopefully drive them out of the city. Somewhat what they tried to do with Ken Griffin when they passed the theater tax. So this is a nasty move. And just like what Mamdani calling Israel a genocide state and wanting to arrest Netanyahu, Hochul is quiet. And that quiet says, I either agree with you or I don't disagree with you strongly enough to do anything about it. And I think that's the hook that Blakeman needs to keep emphasizing. The marriage of convenience between Hochul and Mamdani, he's got to run against both of them. And it's upstate he's doing that because Mamdani is not popular in the Republican districts, of course. But I think he's got to do a better job in downstate, in the city and the close-in suburb, because Mamdani is a drag for a lot of people, a lot of Democrats who may not know how closely Hochul is depending on him. So I think that's a point that Blakeman needs to keep emphasizing.
1: Yeah, and the fact is, when you have the prices in New York are not going down, the grocery stores are not happening, the rents are not frozen, the buses are not free, you wonder at some point, were people going to look around? Then he says, I'm going to start taxing you if you have a second home here and don't live here, and had the worst rollout you could possibly remember. Now he's being examined by landlords are suing to find out if the board, independent board, was actually tilted towards him before they voted to freeze rents. And that's just going to make the housing situation worse. Right now, they don't have a crime problem, but if they continue to deny police officers overtime while refusing to put staff in another academy, that's exactly what they're going to have.
6: Well, and also these homeless encampments are spreading, and he won't let the police rouse them. And that is a problem because neighborhoods and neighborhoods. And Hochul, again, is silent. He calls Israel a genocide state. she says she's a strong supporter of Israel, but does not condemn him. Now, you can have it both ways. That's what Blakeman needs to exploit and explain.
1: Absolutely. Michael Goodwin, thanks so much. Appreciate it.
6: My pleasure, Brian. Thank you.
1: Read him in the New York Post. When we come back, I'll be able to take some of your calls.

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2: Another thing I think that is very unexpected is this relationship you have with President Trump. How did you do that, and can you help me?
3: Sorry, brother.
2: Like, if you texted him a selfie of us right now.
3: Jimmy, I love you, but I love housing more.
4: Okay. And meanwhile, because that president would not have thought that was funny at all, because president really dislikes him. There's just no question. So he was Mondami's on. He's looked at, I mean, he's got 53% approval rating right now. He's got 53% approval rating on in New York City. The rest of the state, it's in the 40s or 30s. But that's why he gets applause in New York City. I mean, I don't think de Blasio would have gotten applause. You know, even though Giuliani, I think, after 9/11 would have gotten applause. I don't know if Bloomberg gets applause. But this guy is so different and so radical. And you would think any Democrat would say, like Fetterman, listen, you're destroying the party. We're not socialists. You keep saying you're a socialist communist who hates Israel. We don't need that label. But he was on there trying to charm Jimmy Kimmel, and Jimmy Kimmel was trying to get him to unmask how he gets along with the president. He says, look, I got to give Mondami credit on this, both of them. I don't know why the president does give Mondami this much slack. But he said, we both like New York, and I'm trying to revitalize Queens. And why need this complex turned around? And if he had sent a picture with him and Jimmy Kimmel, I'm telling you, the whole thing would have been done. So he was right about that. Patty, you're in Connecticut. Hey, Patty.
5: Hi.
4: Thank you for taking
5: my call. You know, in regard to what the president's doing in Iran, and I'll comment on Canada also, you know, I'm 100% behind what he's actually doing. I think they're both very good strategies. He's hitting them economically. It's having a lot of financial problems for them. They have no money come in. The oil is still going through. The strait is open. The president's got that open. I think time, and it's always showing success because they are all fighting within the country. And I think that is a perfect example of the strain that they're feeling from the president's strategies. And I think what may help a little bit at home is actually if we want the turnout in November to keep our president in place, to have the people that he needs to work with to continue what his plans are for us. And I think if we lessen some of the tariffs on Canada, we might be able to reduce some of the grocery prices and in our country.
4: You said lessen or left? You said lessen or left?
5: I think it will lessen some of the strain on the American people so that they could better manage their budgets a little bit better and have a little bit more money to disperse between their groceries and rents and that kind of thing.
4: And that's why I say, and you're 100% right. Patty, that's why I say when people say this die's been cast or I think it's done, Charlie Cook was on Meet the Press or ABC and he said, oh yeah, the House is lost. Really? The House is lost? 18 seats are up, too close to call. There's four seats separating the both parties and the majorities. And if you can land the Canadian deal, the 21st deal, and then the 22nd could be Mexico, that could all be done in the next 15 days, maybe quicker. Gary, you're in Daytona Beach. Hey, Gary.
6: Hey, Brian. Thanks for taking the call. My wife's in the real estate business, and now each year we don't chuckle. We find it amazing that a lot of the people find themselves, that you know, each year the 25 to 40. It's such a hard time either with rents or with purchasing their first home. A lot of them have put themselves in the position where when you run their numbers, a lot of them make fairly good salaries, but they have $1,800 a month in two car payments, and they have different subscriptions, and they forget about their college loans being counted. And by the time you're done, they don't qualify. You know, they're not going to be able to. Many of them, their lifestyles are upside down financially. And they blame it on, you know, they'll blame it on the administration. The housing prices are unaffordable and there's no way we can buy a home.
4: I know. And right now you have rates at 7%, and that's a lot to do with the bond rating with the country, less to do with the raising of rates at overall. So that's got to be, this is something like the highest it's been since 2000. So we'll see. There are a few factors. I mean, there's some things that the president does have control and others he doesn't. And that works for the plus and minus on both sides. But the question is, if you could find a way to get things more affordable, this is one thing the president brought up, and I cannot believe Democrats voted against it. If you want to help students right now with loans, drop the interest rate. I have no idea why it's above the prime rate. It used to be, I think I remember correctly, before the government got involved, you had a bank. And I had a coupon book. And I had a coupon book. You rip the coupon, you get an envelope, and you write the check and you send it in. But the rates was below average. Now it's above prime. Why are you doing that? Why did the government take over these loans and then have the interest rate at prime? It should be below. So what the president offered to do, I think it was 3 months ago, it did not get a lot of publicity, was knock it down to 2%. Right away, everyone's daily, monthly responsibility decreases on that spot. And you could even say bipartisan way of doing it. Now, a lot of these people aren't paying their loans anyway, so you can't say, well, with the interest, they might be losing money. Yeah, a little bit. But, you know, you're not supposed to be in the student loan money business to make money. It's supposed to allow people to pay for college. And the other thing is, don't go to a $70,000 college if you can't get any type of aid and you're on a paycheck to paycheck income and you got, like most kids getting out of high school, you get about $5,000 in the bank. If that, maybe $500 in the bank. You can't go to a $70,000 school and they'll give you student loans and parent loans to get you to that level. But then you got this extraordinary burden. So we're looking at a few of those things. So that's a couple of things when it comes to affordability. But guess what? Democrats didn't want to vote for it. Why? Because it would help things become more affordable. Why did they stop the Senator Husted's data center criteria? Because it would actually address a problem. They do not want any problem addressed. In fairness, President Trump looked at Joe Biden's idea of fixing the border and said, even though there were some things in it he agreed with, he told Republicans, forget it. He's let 4 million people in here illegally. He's looked the other way as the border collapsed. He sold off the piece of the wall the American people paid for pennies on the dollar. He is not going to get comprehensive immigration reform. No way. So in that way, they weren't going along with it. But on those other minor things, both sides could have taken credit. At one point, they got to start fixing things, don't you think? Talk a little baseball when we get back. Brian Gaffney's in here. His brand new book, Hard Knucks. That's KNUCKS. Don't move.
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1: Welcome back, everyone. It's baseball season and post-baseball season. We eliminate a lot of Major League Baseball, but focus on real sports fans get involved, even if your team's eliminated, if you love the sport. Brian Gaffney is one of those people. He's vice president of long-form programming at Fox News and author of a brand-new book called School of Hard Knucks. N-U-C-K-S, off the knuckleball, My Three Sons in Baseball's Wildest Pitch. Brian, what do you know about the knuckleball?
2: I think I know more about the knuckleball than anyone who has never thrown it.
1: Really?
2: Yes.
1: Well, what got you interested in it?
2: Came home one day, saw my kids throwing it in the backyard, and I was well aware as a kid growing up in that golden age.
1: Bill Niekro, Joe Niekro.
2: Wilbur Wood, all those guys.
1: Charlie Huff.
2: That this was a talent that could take someone who could only throw 65 miles an hour to the Hall of Fame.
1: Mm-hmm.
2: So when I see my kids doing this...
1: How old are they?
2: Oldest guy at the time is 12. This is the R.A. Dickey year. That's what got him out there, right? Everybody in the New York area was enthralled with this guy.
1: Who won the Cy Young?
2: Only knuckleballer ever to win the Cy Young. And when I saw this, I'm kind of a failed baseball player. I love the game, but didn't play very well. So I just put my shoulder into it and took us on a decade and a half long.
1: So you said, okay, listen, let's learn how to throw this, because they were just kind of winging it.
2: Right.
1: So you started coaching those three individually?
2: Coaching.
1: Your three sons.
2: I am in no position to teach my kids how to throw this thing. So I caught it, took a lot of shots to the face and to the body.
1: And it's impossible to catch.
2: It's very hard to catch. And I looked far and wide for someone who knew how to throw it, who could throw it. And that got us into this, almost this cult-like network of the old guys who are trying to keep the pitch alive. And before I know it, my kids are throwing with Phil Niekro and Charlie Huff. Learning
1: really?
2: The pitch from them, yeah.
1: And how'd you track them down?
2: The internet got on. There's a guy by the name of Chris Nolan, who's a minor league knuckler, who kind of has put together this network called Knuckleball Nation. He ran some clinics. He got us in touch, and before some of these other guys. And you know, as I said, 10 years later, my little guy got pretty good. He's pitching in college. Maybe the only knuckler pitching in college, or the only pure. Phil Niekro throw at every pitch down the middle of
1: what
2: the
1: plate. What kind of success did they have throughout the divisions and throughout their age groups?
2: My guys?
1: Yeah.
2: You know, I tell you what, going through youth baseball, face a lot of headwinds because a lot of coaches don't like it. You're sitting there out there in Little League with 12 kids on one team, 12 kids in the other team, all their parents there, and your kid is out there throwing this little loopy lollipop and everyone's scratching their head. But the older guy did well. I mean, he played through high school,
1: right.
2: Got awards. The younger guy, as I said, he's got a college scholarship to throw it.
1: Wow, that's fantastic.
2: Yeah.
1: So what did you learn about this and made you so obsessed about it? What's the intriguing part of it?
2: I think a couple things. One is it's just this amazed. The knuckleball is the most amazing sports underdog story.
1: In what way?
2: In the way that these guys, I mean, maybe the greatest ever, second greatest ever, Hoyt Wilhelm. His own, the Baltimore Orioles media relations director said he was the worst athlete ever to step on a major league field.
1: Hall of Famer.
2: So part of it is that. The other part of it is catching this thing. It's just, you can't really quite believe it. I don't know if you've ever caught one, but it changes directions in midair. It is the weirdest thing ever, and it's cool. You know, when we got on this journey to see how far they could go, seeing my sons work really hard, because it's one thing to be able to throw it every so often with no spin, 60 feet, to be able to throw it for a strike, to be able to throw it without spin every time, because if you spin it once, that ball is not going to move and it's going to go.
1: Pitches, right?
2: Oh, yeah.
1: Right. So you became a society. In what way? What is it like?
2: It's, you know, Ron Luciano, you remember him?
1: Sure.
2: The old ump. He used to call it almost a religious cult that just barely survives. So you had these guys, almost all of them turned to the pitch after their conventional skills failed them, so that they worked on this thing and they kind of caught lightning with it and went on to, whether it's playing the major leagues, but even some of the minor leaguers. There's one guy in the book who just learned it on the side, and he was teaching kids. He was a catcher. He was teaching kids how to throw it in one of these batting cage facilities. In walks by chance a scout from Detroit, sees him throwing there, and signs him out of nowhere. He went from, you know, basically living in his car to AAA. It's wow. Amazing stories.
1: What about Wakefield? Where does he fit in that?
2: Well, Wakefield is a couple things with Wakefield. First of all, one of the things that...
1: former Red Sox
2: pitcher. Former Red Sox pitcher. He got signed as a power-hitting first baseman. Came up, quickly realized, as he put it, he was allergic to wood. That is, he can't hit with a wood bat. With a wood bat, with the way he could hit with a metal bat in college. He's about to get cut. Throws a coach... is about to bring him in to get cut and sees him throwing knuckleballs in the sidelines. And they said, here's the deal. You're either a knuckleballer or you're going. So, but as you look at him, he inspired so many other people who are still out there trying to throw it. That, because of course...
1: Because he pitched in the World Series too, right?
2: He pitched in the World Series, but he had, I mean, he came up his rookie year for the Pirates and had this truly phenomenal season where he goes... 14-2, I think. He beat two Hall of Famers in the playoffs, the Braves. I think it was Glavin and it was Glavin twice. So it's an amazing story of someone, again, the most incredible knuckleball story. The knuckleballs are the most incredible underdog stories because these guys are done, finished, gone, and they get resurrected.
1: And what about when they lose it? Sometimes they have a knuckleball, and then the next year it's gone.
2: Yeah, that's...
1: And so what are the reasons for that? Has it been discussed?
2: You know, I think the reasons... there's a funny story where Dickie goes, is learning from Wakefield, and Dickie mm-hmm. says to Wakefield, do you ever worry that it's going to disappear forever? Phil Negro used to talk about losing it for a couple weeks. You have to be so precise. Your mechanics have to be absolutely perfect because it's not just the wrist that can cause it to spin. It could be your motion, mm-hmm. your the way your torso twist or what have you, so that it is a, there are tiny things that can go wrong at the beginning when you're releasing it that can create massive changes at the end. And that's why all these guys, I mean, they say the knuckleballers are the one group that are allowed to fraternize with the other teams when they are... when they're playing against them, they always let the knuckleballers go into each other's bullpens, give each other tips, even if they're on the other team.
1: Because of the society. Yeah. What do the Negroes have that made them special? Joe and Phil.
2: Okay, so Phil's interesting. Phil is the only, as far as I know.
1: 46, right, or 48?
2: When he finished?
1: Yeah.
2: 47, unbelievable. He wins 318 games. Phil is the only knuckleballer that I know of, maybe Wilhelm, that actually threw it straight through as a kid. Every knuckleballer seems to learn it when later. They're 12.
1: Yeah.
2: Well, they learn it when they're 12 from their dad or they're watching Wakefield or someone. They set it aside. They get to the majors. They find out they've hit a wall, and then they go back to save their career. Phil is the only guy that is throwing it from mm-hmm. seventh grade on. And as a matter of fact, he told my guys, you got to commit to this thing. So he's telling
1: he's still out there. Or did he pass away?
2: He passed away a couple of years ago.
1: I remember Joe got caught with a file in his pocket.
2: Joe got caught with a file. Joe had a legit major league fastball. Half his career, he threw half knuckleballs, half fastballs. Which makes it really deadly. Although a lot of people say you got to throw it to really be a good knuckleballer, you have to throw it all the time. The great story about Joe Negro is that when they built the Astrodome, no one really knows what causes the knuckleball to behave the way it does. They don't know exactly what does it. And there was a lot of speculation that a knuckleball would not work in a dome. No wind. Turns out that Joe Niekro's knuckleball worked better in the dome, which sort of caused people to go down sort of a rabbit hole in trying to
1: figure out what happened. And is there anyone doing it now in the major leagues real quick, Brian?
2: Matt Waldron was cut by the San Diego Padres. I was hoping to see him in the playoffs. I think he got picked up by the Nationals, but he's the only one, he'd say, going extinct.
1: School of Hard Knocks. It's a great book out now. Perfect time with baseball now in the postseason. Brian Gaffney, congratulations. Where can you get it?
2: Everywhere. Amazon.
1: Whatever.
2: Barnes & Noble stores, wherever. So
1: ask for Hard Knocks. They'll know what you're talking about. Thanks, Brian.
2: Thank you so much.
0: The morning voice of conservative talk in Seattle, Brian Kilmeade on 570 KVI.
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1: Hi, everyone. Welcome back. 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A lot of people, things going on. As you know, I'm located in New York with the most controversial mayor and force until Cynthia Rahman wins and beats Karen Bass, when she'll be another socialist mayor in another major city, which has been totally ineffective, unless you're pro-homeless and pro-fiscal irresponsibility. That's what we're looking at now, so we'll talk about that now. Here's Stuart Varney introducing me.
15: Between the U.S. and China only, he said he will be signing a very powerful, his words, very powerful executive order on AI, and he will direct every federal agency to make their services integrate with America.gov. 10:51, here is Brian Kilmeade. Brian, Texas Senate candidate James Tallarico, he says a Democrat could win in the Senate seat from Texas. Tallarico says he's fighting for universal health care on biblical grounds. Listen to this.
16: When Jesus healed the sick, he didn't ask for a deductible. So when I fight for universal health care, I'm doing it on biblical grounds.
17: All right.
16: When Jesus fed the hungry, he didn't price gouge to turn a profit. So when I say that no child in the state of Texas should go to bed hungry, I'm doing it on biblical grounds.
15: Brian Kilmeade is here. Polls show Tallarico's actually in the lead at the moment. He has momentum. Is Texas going to buy that?
1: I don't know if he has momentum anymore. He had a 4-point lead. It's down to one. And that came out a couple of days ago for likely voters. And that's where we're at right now. Now Paxton's going to have about 60 to 100 million, maybe more, pouring in. So we'll see if he actually starts campaigning hard and starts working six or eight stops a day. He should pull that out. But Tallarico, I think it's a real tough situation if you're going to cite the Bible and then cite practical programs in any civilized society. For example, Jesus, a carpenter, decides to do some healing for free. Please tell me what is analogous to Jesus doing what he did and U.S. healthcare or the U.K. universal healthcare or the Canadian healthcare. Is guaranteeing healthcare eventually what Jesus would do? Because that's what the other systems do. If you have a knee to hip operation, you get in line. I'm not sure if Jesus would make you get in line, but I just know that he wasn't forced to handle an entire population of people, and as well as communists and socialists. I'm pretty sure citing Jesus in healthcare isn't the most apt thing to do, especially unless he is Jesus himself, which according to reports, he's not. The other thing he's doing, which is a little crazy, is he wants to pretend to be a Republican. So, Stuart, he's saying, I'm going to work with Trump on the border. Really? Because you were for letting everybody in. I am no longer for a state tax. Really? Because you said you were. And then you said that Jesus was non-binary, God was non-binary. Now you say I made a mistake. What point do you say you're pretending to be someone you're not? Because he never answered the question why you changed all your views, except for they're remarkably unpopular to the most of the people in Texas. And he did this thing. Now, if you have Zoram Amdani doing a fundraiser for you, please don't tell me you think that's going to sell in Texas. Have you walked and talked to anybody? I don't think he would get elected anywhere in Texas. He was doing a good job telling the other Democrats to stay away because he wants to look like a Republican or less like himself. And now by doing giving into a fundraiser there and then going out to Hollywood to raise money, I think he drops the veil a little bit.
15: Have you seen that caravan that's formed? 600 people on their way from Honduras getting through into Mexico. Do they believe that if the Democrats do well in the midterms, the Democrats will just let them in again?
1: Yeah.
15: Is that what they're thinking?
1: I mean, you remember, then they marched across the border with with Biden-Harris t-shirts. So these guys follow our election better than, closer than most Americans. Yes, so he's heading up there thinking, okay, if Hakeem Jeffries is speaker, I'll be let in. I got news for you. They're completing the wall. Those Border Patrol has no idea who's president, whose party wins the midterms. They know who's the president, and you're not getting in. So those 600 should be stopped at the Mexican southern border. They shouldn't even get to the northern border. Mexico has been a real strong partner, and they have not. The reason why we don't need Remain in Mexico, Stuart, is because Mexico didn't let them get to Mexico. And right. they even are admitting, right. since we bolstered their border, their border cities are much more fiscally sane.
15: Heartbreak killing me, but I've got to go. Brian, we'll see you next time. Thanks a lot.
1: All right, Stuart, thank you. All right, so we'll take a look at that. What he's referring to is the 600 people coming up from Honduras, and they're holding up signs, and they look like fine people, but they just don't like Honduras anymore, and they're coming out. Now, that in a way is a failure of Honduras, because one of the first things we did is we sent emissaries down there to say, what's the problem with your country? What's it going to take to keep people here? And could you let them know if they come, they're getting sent right back and need you to accept them back? Or it's going to affect our trade relationship. And Honduras has been a great partner. El Salvador has been a great partner. Mexico has been a great partner. Soon, I hope Nicaragua will be a great partner. Venezuela is no longer the cesspool of urchins that have been crossing our border because they were throwing out their criminals, kicking them over here. That wasn't just a slogan for the campaign. That was 100% true. So this is what's important. When those caravans come to the border, it is a reminder of what was. We kind of got spoiled. When you fix something right away, in whether it's your house, your car, or your life, after a while you go, okay, now it's fixed. You move on to the next problem. Trump fixed the border, and everybody that works for him, Tom Homan, Mark Wayne Mullen, have done such a great job at the border, picking up criminals and doing what they're doing. They're almost too aggressive now, according to some on the right and some of the Hispanic community. It's no longer an issue. It went from the third or second biggest issue to like 10th. So they're a little bit victims of their own success. But doing a few ads showing the way it was and comparing it to the way it is might show an administration that's hitting on all cylinders. That might be ad worthy, and they certainly have the money. I think the president's got close to $1 billion. 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Go to BrianKilmeade.com. Order my new book, United the States, available October 13th.
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22: What was once a major Pacific hurricane is causing a flood threat in the central U.S. Polo is centered over northern Mexico, but its remnants are heading toward the plains and the Midwest, where up to 5 inches of rain is possible today. In the Northeast, a massive cleanup effort is still underway in areas hit hard by this past weekend's nor'easter. Secretary of War Pete Hegseth is expected to announce deep cuts to the military's top brass. More from Tammy Trujillo.
23: Reports say Hegseth will call for a 20% reduction to the number of positions reserved for admirals and generals at the Pentagon during his State of the Force address from Quantico. Hegseth has previously referred to the cuts as less generals, more GIs. The changes to leadership positions is just one of the goals Hegseth will lay out. I'm Tammy Trujillo.
22: Former American Idol contestant Caleb Flynn has been convicted of murdering his wife.
24: Caleb C. Flynn, count one, guilty of aggravated murder. Count two, murder, guilty. Verdict on count three, guilty.
22: The jury returned 6 more guilty verdicts on Tuesday, convicting Flynn on all 9 charges he faced. He was found guilty of killing his wife, Ashley, in their Tip City, Ohio home earlier this year. Flynn blamed the murder on an intruder. A flight from Dubai to Israel had to make an emergency landing this morning after a fistfight broke out in the cockpit between the 2 pilots. More from Mark Mayfield.
25: According to multiple reports, a Fly Dubai flight to Tel Aviv was diverted to an airport in Saudi Arabia because of an incident aboard the Boeing 737. An Israeli official says an emergency signal was transmitted after the pilots got into a physical altercation with each other. An airline spokesperson did not provide further details about the incident, but said the plane landed safely and that all the passengers were accounted for.
22: I'm Michael Kastner.
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26: Eastside travelers, 405 northbound, a crash. It looks to me like at least one right lane blocked here. This is at the entrance ramp, I believe, from Sunset. So we're already inching, coming up on from SR 169. I don't see you saving much travel time getting on at Sunset because a crash, of course, is ahead of you here. So maybe like Washington Boulevard, but already delayed. Hasn't impacted 167 travelers just yet. Heavy emphasis on the yet. Auburn to Renton, though, on Valley Freeway northbound is just hovering around the 20-minute mark. So I expect that. Southbound side of I-5 does have this crash. It's still by 320th Street with a couple left lanes blocked. Still not a delay situation, but certainly something to watch out for. Northbound's full and maybe some onlooker delay there. That's over 20 minutes now on I-5 between Federal Way and SeaTac. I-5 in Seattle, either direction good. Careful, North Sounders are driving through some dense pockets of fog. Had a crew shortage on the Edmonds-Kingston route. It was canceling service after the 710 sailing, but it looks like you're back to one boat service. So follow the number one schedule. In the Northwest News Radio Traffic Center, I'm Libby Kay.
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4: 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Radio studios in Midtown Manhattan, giving you opinions and facts with a positive outlook. It's Brian Kilmeade.
1: Thanks so much for being there, everybody. It's the Brian Kilmeade Show. We got a big hour coming your way. First off, we're following a breaking story that kind of woke up to this morning around 5 a.m. Eastern time, and that is a potential. It looks like a hijacking attempt of an airliner coming up out of the UAE, a Dubai airliner, United Arab Emirates airliner. I guess they name it the Flybo flight. A Fly Dubai flight, and it was a passenger jet. And it looks like one pilot turned on the other pilot, an Omani pilot. That's the early report. Starts stabbing him. The plane goes from 33,000 feet to 17,000 feet. Somehow that door must have been ajar. Listen by some passenger reports. Most of it's in Hebrew, so we're dealing with translation. And then there must have been, and we just speculated, there could have been other pilots on the plane that would enable them to steady it and land it in Saudi Arabia instead of Tel Aviv. We'll follow that story. Well, let's get to the big three.
8: Number three.
9: I think they're trying to play a waiting game. They, the Iranians, well, he's going to get pressure because of the midterm. Boy, they've got him wrong. And I think it's just he's got him really in the right position to, for hopefully, as I said, that this is the first step to closure on Iran.
1: General Keith Kellogg would know. Pressure building on Iran as they pen a letter to us, the American people, to tell us to vote against Trump Republicans. Really? We'll bring a reality check to the region and question the decision today to pull all our troops out of Iraq. Not the right time.
8: Number two.
10: What an irony that the Democratic Party that had the policies that led to sky-high inflation that imposed such a burden on the American people is now preaching to the country on how they're going to address affordability.
1: That is Senator Dave McCormick. Midterm fact check. Wall Street Journal breaks down the math on who's responsible for what when it comes to the economy. And before you vote, I just think you should understand what policies you're in for should the Democrats prevail. Maybe that'll please you, but I do want to inform you because Republicans are not doing a good job expressing it.
8: Number one.
11: AI, data, all of this are founded on theft.
30: We're also seeing a real challenge to whether or not democracy can survive.
31: If humans lose control over AI, it's game over.
1: AI or SI, it doesn't matter. It's an issue America at all levels is talking about. And after the titans, literally the titans of the industry, met at the White House yesterday for a lunch, the conclusion is self-policing. And end of the world hysteria is just that, hysteria. And that the best way forward is to go forward and not let China catch up. Are you okay with that? Now, a lot of people that I know are not. I am. Now, not that I know the tech titans so well, or as Bernie Sanders refers to them, oligarchs. Why he hates all success, I'm not really sure. But look, Senator Josh Hawley, big-time conservative Republican, he's going to push for a regulation coming out of Congress on AI. So he's not happy with what came out yesterday. But It's just a fascinating conversation because this is super intelligence. It's such a better way to think about it. So you can imagine everything that we know, that's Google. But everything that we know with these agents can actually think, that's super intelligence. You're not looking things up. You give them the tools to move things forward. So I was in an off the record with one of the CEOs last week. And he said, there are certain jobs that are going to get wiped out. You know, for example, if you're a blacksmith and we have cars, you're not going to do your business, not going to be as great, right? So their mathematicians were essentially wiped out about a month ago. So there's really no future, and you can do it faster, quicker, and virtually free with AI. There's going to be certain things that you're not going to need, but there's going to be always be a human element, and there's going to be other opportunities. So I'm just going to give you an idea of the really smart people with differing opinions. But President Trump's way of going forward is so easy to figure out. It's the same way he handled the pandemic. Like it or not, he's very consistent. You got to move forward. 9/11 happens, figure out a way. We're going to rebuild. He wanted to rebuild the buildings the exact same way and clean it up. Let's move forward, help the families, and move forward. When he's president of the United States, the pandemic hits, what does he say? I'll get you a vaccine. We'll tell you about the masks. We'll tell you what you could do about therapies. But I want to move forward. He never would have shut the country down. He gave him 10 days and 3 weeks, and then he was going to start everything up. He never would have mandated the vaccine, even though he came up with it with turbo speed, you know, with warp speed, because that's just not the speed. Let's move forward. Let's get back to normal. Let's get back in business. We'll figure out a way. We'll deal with it when we get there. But stopping, slowing down, or quitting is not an option. Cut one.
2: Did anything that you heard today, did anything change your mind, given the fact that you said you don't want to see guardrails, you don't want to see AI slow down? Anything that you heard today change your mind on that?
12: Well, I think I'm seeing tremendous self-policing, and they understand that they have to self-police. And it's very hard for somebody to come out and say, get into these models are very complex. And again, I believe they're going to be used for the good, and when they're not, we're going to be able to nab them.
1: So what happened is a couple of things we know about. We know about Huggy Face. We also know about the probe into, I guess, OpenAI was hired by the Australian government to lean out their Medicare system, their version of Medicare, and it exposed a lot of private people's private medical information. That's a huge problem. But what the president says, they should be sued. So you could sue them. They're liable for this. So if the Australian government wants to sue, you should do it. And that's going to hurt the future of that company, right? Same thing. I mean, you have protections with social media, and they still got sued. So the president's saying essentially, if they act irresponsibly, it'll crash their company. Why do they want to crash their company? More from Trump. Cut two.
13: What do you tell Americans, sir, about data centers going up in their community?
12: Well, that's another thing we discussed, and I think the companies will be very generous to them, both financially and otherwise. I think they'll help with their schools, they'll help with their teachers, they'll help with pay of the teachers and the people that are good to them. And I see that happening, and I think the companies will be very generous to these communities. And if you look at almost in all cases, the data centers have tremendously, have the money being brought in, their taxes have gone down, their incomes have gone up, their value of their housing has gone up.
1: Yeah, so the data centers are the hot issue, although they just see this poll and they say, what are you going to vote on? What matters most? You know, the economy, inflation. You know what's last in the top 10? Data centers, 1%. So I'm always open more than ever. My antenna is up to when I'm being manipulated. Number one, by social media, TikTok. I'm still not convinced China's fingerprints aren't all over that. Next thing you know, data centers are dangerous. And who knows who's in bed with China, who decides to get on camera and tell everyone the world's going to end unless you stop. Data centers. Whoever has the power is going to win the AI race. So I want to, everybody's got to listen to the people. There's parameters there. There's an executive orders there. There's things that can work in legislation there. But data centers need to be built. You can't have it both ways. They used to be solicited. Now everyone's putting everything on hold because there's a panic. Just ask yourself, why are you panicking? If you ask people in Virginia, Northern Virginia especially, their schools are getting flooded with money now. Their roads are getting done. Their taxes are going down. If utility costs go up, that company, that that data center and that company that has that data center should be forced to pay. This could be in legislation, and they're all in on it. Mark Zuckerberg, on the whole meeting and the commitments from the titans of this brand new industry, cut 11.
14: I think what we can all agree on is that the American public and our customers want to know that what we're building is working in the way that we all intend. So we drafted a set of principles and commitments around building robust internal controls and detecting if there are any issues with the technology. I think that these are good steps forward. The idea isn't that this is the only thing that we will ever do. It is that this is a start and an accord that the whole industry can come to.
1: You know, I wasn't in the room. You weren't in the room. Very few people were in the room. But as Mark Zuckerberg has a model, and he's getting these agents into Siri, they're moving forward. Meta's doing great. Is he comfortable talking to OpenAI, Anthropic, and saying, look, I just want you to check out my model. I think I'm leading here. I just want to make sure this is safe. Is he comfortable with Meta putting one of their executives in an advisory board on the AI industry that would check this is a public company now. So if you give away your intellectual property, you don't want to be in breach of any contract. Well, is Anthropic going to look at what Meta's doing? Go, okay, it looks safe to me. And then they're going to go, quick, let's redo our model. Can they get to a point of trust? They're being their multi-billionaire trillionaires where they're not going to have a problem with that. When we come back, I'll get your opinion. I also want to play the Anthropic stereo. Modi was not nearly as positive, which is fine. And I want you to hear from them. Fascinating time. Please don't let politics cloud the issue. Brett Baer could be next. Back in a moment.
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1: AI has incredible benefits. 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As the president has said, you know, whoever wins AI wins. 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And, you know, the mechanism, how we address those risks is still under discussion. But we all need to work. We all need to work together to make sure that we can win and we can win safely.
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4: President Trump is sending out $500 Obamacare refunds to some enrollees starting today. Nearly a million people are eligible in 30 states that use the federally operated exchange to buy insurance plans under the Affordable Care Act, also known as Obamacare. The money comes after enrollees were hit with massive insurance premiums when Congress let subsidies expire at the end of 2025. President Trump has signed an executive order requiring all branches of the federal government to start calling AI super intelligence. More from Tammy Trujillo.
5: The order signed Tuesday states that going forward, all federal websites, documents, and press releases will no longer mention AI, but only superintelligence. Trump signed the order after a luncheon at the White House with tech CEOs, including Elon Musk, and said super is the best word of all, and it's the simplest, so we're going to be naming it SI, superintelligence. He added, quote, "We don't want to hear artificial intelligence because it's not artificial." I'm Tammy Trujillo.
4: A woman is set to be executed in Tennessee for the first time in more than 200 years. More from Mark Mayfield.
6: This follows Governor Bill Lee's decision to deny clemency for Krista Pike. The U.S. Supreme Court on Tuesday also rejected Pike's request to stop the execution. She's scheduled to receive a lethal injection this morning for the 1995 murder of 19-year-old Colleen Slemmer, who prosecutors say she lured to a secluded area before beating and stabbing her to death. Pike was 18 at the time. I'm Mark Mayfield.
4: What was once a major Pacific hurricane is causing a flood threat in the central U.S. Polo is centered over northern Mexico, but its remnants are heading toward the plains and the Midwest, where up to 5 inches of rain is possible today. In the Northeast, a massive cleanup effort is still underway in areas hit hard by this past weekend's nor'easter. I'm Michael Kastner.
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7: A lot of cars coming north on I-5 between Lacey and DuPont. Under 20 minutes right now. Maybe a little slower as you get toward the Nisqually Bridge. Kind of fog's dropped here at street level. Careful through there. No fog here on State Route 512. It's sure packed, though, on the eastbound lanes trying to get around the South Hill Mall curve up to the Valley Freeway. Valley Freeway travelers pretty standard until you get north out of Kent. You're jammed trying to get onto I-405. Renton to Bellevue on 405 is 45 minutes. The crash at the end of the Sunset entrance ramp has been blocking

0: to Bellevue, I-5 between 405 and I-90, pushing the better part of a half an hour. A lot of folks took that direction instead. North Sounder, some dense pockets of fog. Careful, westbound State Route 522, trying to get over the Snohomish River Bridge. That's really slow. Highway 2 westbound, just trying to get onto the trestle, is packed. In the Northwest News Radio Traffic Center, I'm Libby Kay.
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10: You got a lot of damn nerves to be in the face of American people saying for numerous administrations, Iran is a problem. We have to be dealt with. Iran's a problem. They have to be dealt with. And then this man deals with them, and then all of a sudden you're complaining about him now. Right. It doesn't really make sense. There's a lack of consistency.
11: Thank you. And that's Bill Marshall, which is just, as Stephen A. Smith on. And, you know, he's a Democrat. And he's like very similar to Bill Maher. I think he's even more practical. He went to the Hall of Fame last night, too, which is interesting. He went to a Hall of Fame, and now he's getting known more for politics, as much as politics is sports, after the Knicks won anyway. All right, so what are people writing? They have a lot to say here. I got a message from Dale. The estimated 2,000 remaining Ukrainians who what's left of the town of Oleski are being systematically starved to death by Vladimir Putin. Please inform your viewers. That's true, but they did also take back, I think, three new cities over in the Donbas region. How about this from Gary? Brian, do you plan on touring Pinehurst in North Carolina? You talk about my United States tour. I will be going on tour. My brand new book comes out October 13th. But I'm right now not going to North Carolina. I got to check the schedule again, but I'm going to look there because we have so many great viewers there. Great battleground area, hotbed for Fox viewers. But if you want a personalized book, if you go to BrianKilmeade.com, I can personalize for you. I got a situation with my own Barnes & Noble right by my house. It's the six crucial moments that forged the American miracle. I think you're going to love it. Dominic, you are right now on the Brian Kilmeade Show.
12: Hey, thanks, Brian. First of all, I love your show.
11: Thank you.
12: Great analysis, and it's just awesome. I wanted to bring up a topic that's been really bothering me, and nobody mentions it anymore. And I'm hoping that some of the other guys will pick it up, like Sean and so forth. But anyway, what happened to the unconditional surrender? That, you know, they're always talking about, oh, gee, we lost sight of what we're trying to do, and we don't have a clear plan. Donald Trump, at the very beginning, said nothing's acceptable until we get
11: Yeah, and the thing is, Dominic, he kind of got a mixed message because Steve Witkoff went in there really unprepared and said something similar to the Iranians, where you can enrich, just not enrich that much. And there's been mixed messages in the negotiation, but he's been pretty clear. And he's got people in his administration that don't want him in there at all. He's got podcasters that no longer speak to him because of it. But now he's showing great patience. And he's basically saying, if you think I'm going to blink like Jimmy Carter in order to win an election, a midterm election, forget it. And he's always been aggressive on Iran. He talked about Iran being the problem, not Iraq, when he was a businessman. And then he's the first one to hit him, taking out Soleimani. They're still not over it. Then in 2025, Operation Midnight Hammer, and then this one. So no doubt about it, that's his goal. I don't know if unconditional surrender is possible without the Israelis. But I do think that the one thing that was pointed out by Michael Makovsky, my previous guest, which has been widely reported, they have been surprised at how quick Iran was able to rebuild. So that's the issue. So you take out their missile defense and you take out X, Y, and Z. But then you have China, who arms them up again, and Russia, who arms them up again. And then they have this thing called oil and gas that allows them to rebuild their economy again. And that terror regime refortifies. So that's the problem. And President Trump does say he wants to fix it forever. But I don't see any troops going in on the ground. But my hope is there's enough military people left in the Pentagon that understand Iran and know how to take it down. Brian Kilmeade Show.
9: Morning talk that keeps up. No snooze bar needed. Brian Kilmeade on 570 KVI, Seattle's conservative talk. From the Northwest News Radio Traffic Center, this is KVI Traffic.
3: Major delays, 405 northbound, trying to get out of Tukula up towards Sunset. There's been a crash here in the right lane. It's jamming traffic back onto 167. Sierra 512 is not going to help you at this point. Tukula to Bellevue, 405 northbound, about 44 minutes. Maybe 5 minutes faster by going southbound 405, northbound I-5, and then east across your Lake Bridge on I-90. I-5

0: been blocking the HOV lane down toward 320th Street. Parking's got a crash reported Steel Street northbound at State Route 512. Eastbound State Route 512, about 35 minutes from Lakewood to some. They're really heavy coming around the South Hill Mall curve. Haven't heard of anything or seen anything through here outside of volume. But bailing off at Meridian, taking Shaw Road up in towards Sumner may save you some travel time. In the Northwest News Radio Traffic Center, I'm Libby Kay.
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0: that makes you think. 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
1: Because when Democrats expand the safety net, there are less desperate people. And because Trump is a badass. But it's just childish to pretend that when you elect a around and find out president, a no more Mr. Nice Guy, boot in your ass, V for Vendetta, kick ass and take names, say hello to my little friend, president. That's not going to have some effect on crime.
2: Look, president just ripped Bill Maher again. I don't know why, because he's a Democrat that gives him the time of day and gives him the benefit of the doubt. And that's another example. You're going to tell me a guy that gets elected that talks about crime and punishment and for getting rid of no cash bail doesn't help you who follow the law? Maybe you speed a little bit. Maybe you park in a maybe you park in a no parking zone. That's your life. But these other people that are looking to screw you on a daily basis, president has his eye on them. You're going to tell me that that doesn't affect everyone, that cops don't feel invigorated, that they don't feel back, that people don't feel like signing up for the academy again, and even if your mayor doesn't back you, knowing your president does, that doesn't help? Of course it does.
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7: The execution of a Tennessee death row inmate, Krista Pike, has been stayed. Jesse Kirsch with the latest.
8: She does not deny having committed this murder. And so what her legal team has been arguing for is perhaps she needs to spend the rest of her life behind bars, but should she deserve to die for this crime? The governor of Tennessee had said that there was not going to be an intervention. The highest court in the land, the Supreme Court, had said they were not going to take up her cause either and issue a stay. But now we have an appeals court, the 6th District U.S. Court of Appeals, saying that they are issuing a stay of execution.
7: The now 50-year-old Pike was sentenced to death for the 1995 murder of Colleen Slemmer. Pike was set to be the first woman Tennessee has executed in more than 200 years. A flight from Dubai to Israel had to make an emergency landing this morning after a fight broke out in the cockpit between two pilots. Blake Sifton reports that according to multiple reports, a Fly Dubai flight to Tel Aviv was diverted to an airport in Saudi Arabia because of an incident aboard the Boeing 737.
9: As the flight was approaching Jordanian airspace, it took an abrupt U-turn, re-entering Saudi airspace. At that point, an emergency signal was issued from the plane. A second signal, which signified a hijacking or unlawful interference, was then issued from that aircraft.
7: An Israeli official says the emergency signal was transmitted transmitted after the pilots got into a physical altercation with each other. The airline did not provide further details. What was once a major hurricane in the Pacific is causing a flood threat into the central U.S. Polo is centered over northern Mexico, but its remnants are heading toward the plains and the Midwest, where up to 5 inches of rain is possible today. In the Northeast, a massive cleanup effort is still underway in areas hit hard by this past weekend's nor'easter. I'm Michael Kastner.
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10: Fire crews responding to an apartment fire on Pine Street. This is 100 block. So we're talking about between 8th and 7th Avenue, just west of I-5. They are currently asking you to please avoid the area as best you can. I-5 has been extra tied up in heading north and towards Seattle this morning. The issue was a crash. Northbound 405 at the entrance ramp from Sunset has been tricking your Tukwila to Bellevue travel time. It's about 45 minutes whether you're sticking to northbound I-405 or whether you're going west to northbound I-5 and then east on I-90 across the Lake Bridge. So a lot of extra volume on I-5 just between Tukwila and I-90. That's already about a half an hour, so extra complicated here. Southbound side of I-5, shoreline to Seattle is 50 minutes. If you're going by way of Aurora, that's a solid hour. Your delays on I-5 start before 145th Street. We've still got some foggier conditions in the North Sound. Highway 2 westbound, a full 30 minutes trying to get onto the trestle by way of State Route 204. Fog is somewhat lifting, but still a little fuller on southbound I-5 between Marysville and Everett. In the Northwest News Radio Traffic Center, I'm Libby Kay.
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0: it's Brian Kilmeade.
2: Hi, everyone. So glad you're there. It's the Brian Kilmeade Show coming to you on the final hour of the week. It's got a big hour, a lot going on. We're still trying to follow that hijacking, would-be hijacking story. It looks like a flight leaving out of Dubai heading into Tel Aviv was attempted hijacking where one pilot turned to the other, started stabbing them. Somehow that door was ajar. Emergency signals were sent. Passengers were able to help out and subdue the would-be attacker. The thing we are hearing now is that he's of Omani descent. I mean, my goodness, it's hard enough to find out who's flying with you, but you should know who is actually the pilot in a plane. You know, if it's El Al, you don't have a problem, but now that you've normalized relations and you're allowed to go to these Gulf states, the problem is who's flying these Gulf states. It was brought up to me by an Israeli guest that we had on before. We do not, Israel does not have has not standardized relations with Oman, so that is an issue. You'd think the UAE would have a way to screen, but an Omani pilot, let's just see if all these things pan out. I know the Prime Minister of Israel has already come forward and said this was a attempted hijacking, and there were reports in the Jerusalem Post this morning as I was reporting this on Fox and Friends that Bibi Netanyahu was warned that a terror attack is imminent. Something's afoot, and this seems to have been it. Hopefully, that's all. Carl Rove joins us now, former Deputy Chief of Staff, Senior Advisor to President George W. Bush. Carl, this is maybe the legacy of Flight 93. You know, no longer will I sit down if things are going wrong. I will take action, correct?
16: Yeah. Thank God also that there were two off-duty pilots apparently on the flight who were able to help stabilize the plane and land it safely, because obviously the pilot who'd been stabbed was not necessarily in a condition to do that.
2: Nobody else could. I mean, it went from 33,000 feet to 17,000 feet. So they were looking to crash the thing. So even if you did get control of the plane, who can fly the plane, let alone land the plane? So that would have been something. But so far, it looks like okay. But I'm sure you're not out of the woods as we come up to, again, marking October 7th in Israel. I mean, we got all these dates now because of these attacks. But man, it's coming down to it. And I think the attackers, the terrorists, certainly the Iranians, they know the election for Netanyahu. They know the election for Trump.
16: Yeah, but think of it. The Iranians sent a 25-page letter from the Revolutionary Guard trying to tell Americans, go out and vote against Donald Trump. I mean, you know, let's be clear. This was not an action on behalf of the Trump campaign to gain sympathy, but idiotic. The Revolutionary Guard says, yes, follow us, Americans. We hate America. We want to destroy your country, but vote against Donald Trump.
2: I'll tell you, I'm a little upset. We're pulling out of Iraq again. I know it was Joe Biden's schedule. I understand it. I know it costs money, but it's the wrong message. When the Iran thing is settled, that's when you make your decision. But now the militias are still armed. Those are the ones that blew up the Saudi pipeline. So what is the Baghdad government going to do to disarm the Shia militias in Iraq?
16: Yeah, well, and remember, the Shia militias have now got a lot more sophisticated weaponry. Where are they getting them from? Afghanistan, from what we left behind when Biden pulled us out of Bagram. And, I mean, think about it. I mean, we had gone almost 2 years without a combat-related death. We had 2,000, just over 2,000 personnel there. They were at Bagram. They were helping train and also maintain the Afghani Air Force, so that the threat was if the bad guys started to move, hell was going to be raining down on them from above. And as a result, 42 million people were living in a society that was attempting to become more modern, more democratic. Women were allowed to work outside the home. They were allowed to go to school. And now we've turned them back. It's an insult to the medieval ages to say we've turned them back to the medieval ages by allowing the Taliban to get back in control. The same people who gave refuge and succor to Osama bin Laden and refused to turn him over.
2: Great point. So there's a couple of things that are happening here right now. So in terms of the economic squeeze, Iran's never been under this type of pressure. My hope is behind closed doors. The president and his team, let them know, to let China know. I know what you're doing. I know what you're up to. I know about the satellite images. So. And you also know better than anyone, Carl. Going public, embarrassing the Chinese, if your objective is to avoid a superpower clash while still getting your way, doesn't work. They're very into perception. So if you're going to be tough, am I right? Behind the scenes is when you're tough. In front of the cameras is not when you do it, because they get embarrassed. And if you judge by the People's Daily, I think we might be in a decent place, but I want to see action. So how do you feel about where Iran is right now and that their choice to do 4 interviews with Western media before going back to Iran, before they go. Also making it clear they have a plan they want us to sign off on, even though it's a bad plan.
16: Yeah. Let us be clear about this. The president's decision to impose an embargo and to close Iranian ports is having a huge effect. Let's also be clear. The Secretary of Treasury coming forward with an extraordinary range of additional sanctions, they are beggaring the Iranian economy. And while the Iranian Revolutionary Guard does not care a whit about the ordinary, the plight of ordinary Iranians, we are crimping that regime. The amount of oil coming out of the Gulf now is nearly the same as it was before this all began, and that is going to have an impact on oil prices, if not tomorrow and or the next week. It's going to have an impact on it. And second of all, the Iranian economy, think about it. It costs 2.5 million rials, their equivalent of a dollar, to buy a U.S. dollar. That's up from like 1.5 million before this all began. So look, the administration is succeeding. They're winning this. And the fact that the Iranians came forward and said, oh, well, we'll, you know, if you'll just give us access to the world market again and take off your sanctions and blah blah blah blah blah blah blah, then we'll be good boys. Well, that's pretty extraordinary on their part, and I think we're on the president is on the way to winning this in a conclusive long-term fashion. He's just got to stay the course.
2: It's wishful thinking for every clear thinking American, but can you imagine what it would do to this election if we had scenes of people storming Tehran and taking their country back? First time in 37 years.
16: Oh, yeah. I mean,
2: Or
16: well, the problem is they don't have enough guns. They face this gigantic apparatus called the Revolutionary Guard that is going to fight to the last man. But I do think the people of Iran are not going to stand for this forever. And give credit where credit is due. The president and his Secretary of the Treasury are doing a fabulous job on this.
2: Yeah,
16: as is obviously the U.S. military.
2: Right. And they're rotating through. They're not making a big deal. I know it's a big sacrifice, 50,000 in the region. Some are sitting on ships for seemingly endless times, but they should know they're appreciated. I just think that right now people are so focused on November. To the president's credit, he's not buckling under November.
16: Right. Well, and he shouldn't. You know, two things. One is, first of all, I thought it was interesting in the recent polls, 4% of the American people said Iran was the most important issue. And then the other thing is, the more that the president looks strong, the more it is that people will say, you know what, I don't like the war, but maybe he knows a bit more than I do. And great not only that, but it looks like he's doing a good job.
2: Here's what General Jack Keane said is we should do next. Cut 40.
18: We've got to finish them. Is, I think, the only thing that makes sense here. Not just the economic, which is very good, blockade and Bessent, but also we're going to have to finish there with our military objective. Combined, I think we can put them on a path and set the conditions for their collapse. Bring in the CIA and the Mossad, undermine this regime rather significantly, and help the Iranian people to arm themselves and overthrow it. That is absolutely an achievable goal.
2: And he also went on to say in a different comment to me earlier that one of the things to do is there's plenty of groups. We've recognized them. We know exactly where they are. If you get them arms, when the Iranian army goes to move, that's when we come in with air cover. And that's, he goes, it's, he says, it's not, this is General Keane saying this, 4-star general. Right. He says, it's not that hard. So it's not Brian Kilmeade saying it or Karl Rove. He's saying it's not that hard. And he just left Israel where he spent 14 or between 7 and 10 days. And he went into Gaza, went into the tunnels, had a chance to talk to those generals. And he told us as much as he could.
16: Yeah. No, look, I couldn't agree more with him. And look, we destroyed their air force. So, you know, we control the skies. And what we do know is that air power and support of ground operations led by Iranians could be a powerful combination. We've seen it happen before.
2: So I wanted to bring it to the midterm elections. And it looks like in one poll, it looks like Mike Rogers come even with the real clear average. He's trailing by about 4 to El Sayed. But this guy is so belligerent. You've seen a lot of opponents and a lot of radical candidates, but usually they moderate for the general. Listen to some of the things and challenging things this guy has said. Cut 28.
19: I want to give people the image of watching him get his ass whooped on his own show by a guy who prays like I do.
20: With all due respect, if they go low, we don't go high. We take them to the mud and choke them out.
19: I know you guys like to think I don't like football, but I'm happy to line up against anybody who thinks that I don't like football. I'm happy to invite him to any weight room in any place. We can do it in D.C., and let's see.
2: So is that what the people of Michigan want?
16: Well, those are just machismo and bravado. What they should really, and I think what they really are concerned about are his views on things like, you know, is America a good country? You know, what does he think of Jews? What does he think of the October 7th attacks? Does he ever defend or try and shelter from criticism people who applauded the attack on the United States of America? I mean, remember, this is a guy who on the most important day of his campaign, the last day, as he's coming in the primary, attempting to win, what does he do? He campaigns with a guy who said the United States of America deserved the attack on 9/11. Yeah, look, he may go around Mr. Machismo here at the end, and you know I'll take on all comers and whip you. But what really troubles me is that this guy is fundamentally way out there on the left, and is not in touch with the ordinary views of Michigan center Democrats.
2: So he's trying to take the MAHA movement. Yesterday in an interview, he says, you know, we really own the MAHA movement. He tells CBS, I'll always be evidence-driven when it comes to vaccines, but the key thing is that you want to know what you're feeding your kids and what you're putting in their body. And RFK Jr., Donald Trump, and Mike Rogers have failed that test in droves. Really? I don't think anyone's done more for the food pyramid, changing it, and done more to get additives out of our foods than RFK. You might not like him on vaccines. That's fine. Go ahead. Have that debate. But when it comes to what we're doing on food, my goodness, Carl.
16: Do you really think he gives a whit about this?
2: No,
16: he's looking for some. He's looking for a way to sort of, you know, what element of the Trump coalition might I be able to talk to, and what can I do not to be able to not talking about my views on things that I've come to realize the ordinary Michigan.

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14: 1-1. Charged up. Straight away. Rafaela back. He hammers this ball right center field. It is a slam. And that is it. The Yankees blow out the Red Sox in game one.
15: It was a tight game for a while, right, Pete? I don't know if you had a chance to watch.
16: Yeah, it was only 2-0 early on. And even when Schlittler left, I think they were still only up by a couple of runs.
15: Yeah, so here's the thing. Maybe I'm old school. I know they want to go deep in the playoffs. I don't take them out after seven. After six, excuse me.
16: Yeah, no, I agree. I mean, they'll say, well, he had over 100 pitches, which is
15: 117.
16: Rare today, but I agree with you.
15: Yeah, I'm like, you can't lose that game. And I like his, they have a solid bullpen, but it's not him. And it, but if he said, hey, listen, I'm exhausted. All right.
16: Different story.
15: Yeah. But now tonight, do you like the idea of him pitching game one? Because they were talking about him pitching game two, Cam Schlittler.
16: I like it because you're up one. Now you just have to split the next two. I like it because right. He's the best pitcher. He's a Cy Young candidate.
15: Maybe MVP, right? Maybe.
16: Possible.
15: Max Fried will be next. When healthy, pretty strong.
16: Yeah.
15: Not bad. I know. From Boston perspective, you can't be happy. What a shame.
17: It's mornings done right. Brian Kilmeade from Fox News on 570 KVI, Seattle's conservative talk. 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
18: Started off as a crash on 405 northbound by the Sunset Entrance ramp. Finally cleared out. It's still, I'm going to say, from Tequila to Bellevue, just under 50 minutes sticking to 405 northbound. Pretty similar travel time for folks who are considering going southbound 405, northbound I-5, and then east on I-90 across your Lake Bridge. That has been a viable option at this point. Tequila to I-90 on northbound

0: Bridges, you are getting a little brighter. It looks like eastbound I-90 is a little delayed over toward I-5 coming off of Mercer Island. Southbound I-5 shoreline to Seattle by way of Aurora or I-5 is an hour. We're delayed before 145th Street. Northbound side of Aurora has got road work in the two right lanes, 40th Street to Greenwood Drive. We had reports earlier of a fire on Pine Street. This was just west of I-5. Not a major situation to reduce in response. In the Northwest News Radio Traffic Center, I'm Libby K.
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5: 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Woman one says, "Cold day, huh?" Woman two, "What's that?" Woman one, "Kinda cold today." Woman two, "Yeah, wasn't expecting that." Woman one, "What is it, 47 degrees? Woman two, "No, more like 45. 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Woman 2, "That would be sad." 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
1: Shadow's very much a factor now between the mound and the plate, and the first pitch home to Riley. Swing and a drive out to right. Stott the other way. Hicklin and the Braves grab game one.
2: And there you go. They beat the Phillies 5-3 in game one. So the Yankees win 9-0 over Boston. They're playing today. And the Braves beat the Phillies, who really skidded into the postseason. Don Mattingly, the manager, after the loss, cut 48.
3: Anytime you lose a game late, obviously it's frustrating. But, you know, in our minds, we had our best guy out there. You know, you live with this one.
4: Could Painter pitch the ninth?
3: Could have.
5: What was the plan for the ninth if Duran got out of the eighth?
3: It depended where we landed. You know, we had Bolin, we had different guys who'd probably combo the inning a little bit. If he gets a quick out, then we check with him, we'll see.
6: I went into the decision to go to Duran in the seventh, and was he the plan for the last three, or do you have a different plan for the ninth?
3: Yeah, we talked about it before the game. If we're at the top, we're getting to the top, we're going to go seventh, eighth.
2: So that is Mattingly, desperate to win the playoffs to get to the World Series. He almost won the World Series as a bench coach with the Toronto Blue Jays. Didn't happen last year, and he was done. He was going to be a bench manager with the Phillies, and then they fired their manager. They hired him, his son's GM, and now he's running the Phillies. And they got a good team. They actually surged under Mattingly. I'm not sure they're the best team in the National League. In fact, I know they're not. And they're not playing well right now. But we'll see what happens. Do you see what happened to Houston? They win their division by going 500. They open up at home. They have 21,000 empty seats. And they're getting booed. And they're all angry at their fans. I mean, that shows that baseball is bad. It's not really on the Astros. I know that's a terrible record for a playoff team. But, man, when you can't show up for the playoffs, your sport's in trouble.
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13: Israeli Prime Minister Benjamin Netanyahu says a pilot on a flight to Israel stabbed his co-pilot and attempted to crash the plane. NBC's Matt Bradley reports the flight from Dubai made an emergency landing this morning following an altercation in the cockpit.
14: Flying over the border between Jordan and Saudi Arabia, flight trackers show this plane made a U-turn. Then, a sudden nosedive, falling 17,000 feet in 2 minutes. The plane made a distress signal, then briefly sent a code for hijacking or unlawful interference.
13: The Boeing 737 was able to land safely at Tubak Airport in northwestern Saudi Arabia. No passengers were injured in the incident. Netanyahu says the suspect has been arrested and is being interrogated by Saudi authorities. Multiple reports say the victim in the alleged 2024 sexual assault case at Cornell University told police that she believed she was raped. She reportedly told police that she was okay with an initial encounter, but didn't consent later in the night. Tompkins County District Attorney Matthew Van Houten says his office will investigate the reported statements. A federal appeals court has halted the execution of a Tennessee woman an hour before it was scheduled to begin this morning. Paul Miles has the details.
15: Krista Pike was scheduled to receive a lethal injection at the Riverbend Maximum Security Institution in Nashville. The 50-year-old Pike was convicted of a murder that she committed in 1995 when she was 18. An hour before the scheduled execution, the Sixth Circuit Court of Appeals issued a stay. The court wants to review Pike's claims of sexual and physical abuse as a child. It's not known if the Tennessee Attorney General is appealing the ruling. Pike would have been the first woman executed in Tennessee in more than 200 years.
13: Georgia Tech is topping a new ranking of public universities that give students the best return on their investment. The Princeton Review released its annual list, ranking the top 50 best value colleges. Number two was the University of Virginia. I'm Chris Caraccio.
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29: Let's do it. The Markley, Van Camp, and Robbins Show. Jamie Markley, David Van Camp, Scott Robbins. Man, this terror attack. Dude, terrifying.
30: Crazy. You mean in-flight altercation?
29: Oh, the way it was first reported?
30: Right, which is what... Right.
29: Wait, and then, what? Yeah, in-flight altercation?
30: So, yeah, a Fly Dubai flight heading to Tel Aviv had to be diverted to Saudi Arabia after the co-pilot went all Allahu Akbar, stabbed the captain, and tried to hijack the plane. The pilot fought back long enough for passengers and other crew to come in and take down the terrorist. The co-pilot is from Oman and had worked for the company for less than a year. The captain is from the UAE. Saudi officials have arrested the co-pilot. And yeah, during the flight, the plane fell around 16,000 feet under a minute, yeah. Dude. I mean, there was damage to the plane because it's not supposed to go that fast.
29: No.
31: This is everybody's fear.
29: Yeah.
31: You know, when you get on a plane. Well, one of many, but geez, if it gets hijacked like that, something's going to happen like that, and it's going to drop.
29: Well, and you're thinking, if a hijacking is going to happen, it's going to be somebody that you might be sitting next to.
31: Right.
29: It's not the co-pilot.
31: Right. Yeah. Well, you don't suspect that, no.
29: Which is mind-blowing.
30: Yeah, and so that was the big story today, although, again, like the New York Times called it, they got into an altercation. The pilot and the co-pilot got into an altercation. And then the BBC one-upped them by saying that they started to report what was being said about what went down on that plane.
29: Okay.
30: But they said Israel's far-right government says.
29: Oh, gosh. Okay.
30: Mm-hmm.
29: So it wasn't just like, no, it's time for me to go meet 72 virgins. No, it's not time for that. Okay, we're not doing that here and now. Yes, we are. And then he gets stabby.
30: Yeah.
29: And yeah, thankfully, these other people, you know, got inside. Now, how did Good Morning America, ABC, handle this story? We can play it if you want.
31: This ought to be fun.
29: Sure. Yeah. Well, we'll see.
32: Now to breaking news overseas, a possible mid-air terror incident after emergency distress signals on a flight from Dubai to Israel was suddenly diverted. Let's go to our chief foreign correspondent, Ian Pannell, with what we know at this hour. Good morning, Ian.
33: Yeah, good morning, Michael. As you say, this is a developing story, but here's what we know right now. Fly Dubai flight from Dubai to Tel Aviv made a sudden diversion after issuing emergency distress signals. And minutes after a general alert, it then sent an emergency warning of a possible unlawful interference or hijacking. Now, as the plane was about an hour from landing, it then suddenly suffered a rapid descent, plunging from 34,000 feet to 16,000 in 3 minutes. This was over Saudi Arabia.
29: Yeah. You gotta admit, with the accent he has, it kind of adds to the drama of the thing. Awesome. Not that it needs it.
30: Right. Yeah.
29: But anyway,
33: passengers on board telling Israeli media the plane lost control after some kind of struggle between the pilots. Some have said one of the pilots was stabbed with a knife and that there was a lot of blood. They say fellow passengers disarmed the attacker and it was able to land. One telling Israeli Channel 12 News, there were moments when we were sure this was the end. We heard screams and screams, and then we saw that the cockpit was being opened and there was blood there. Now, an Israeli source telling ABC News that Israel is treating this as a possible terror incident. Prime Minister Netanyahu, of course, is being briefed.
29: Okay. Possible.
30: Yeah.
29: It doesn't take a real great detective to figure this one out.
31: No.
29: But you don't want to rush to conclusions.
30: No, you don't. Well, I did like there was one guy who says he was on, he looks legit, at least, was on that flight. He was a passenger, had took a picture of himself, like, once the plane had landed next to the plane, and he said, just survived a hijacking, send nudes. I was like, that's a winner's attitude right there.
29: Unbelievable. Well, there'll be more on that throughout the day. You can bet on that. Other news going on. There was a big hootenanny yesterday at the White House with all the tech CEOs talking about AI. And the question about data centers came up to Trump because there's been a lot of backlash about data centers.
30: Mm-hmm.
29: And will that hurt them in the midterms?
0: Mr. President, are you concerned at all that your continued support of data centers could hurt Republicans in the midterms?
2: I just have to do what's right. All I can tell you is that these big, powerful, very rich, very smart companies are going to be making massive contributions to communities, individual people within the community.
29: Yeah. Okay. Got to do what's right. He said that on a number of different things, including Iran with the gas prices. In the end, I got to do what's right. Got to do the right thing. And if the midterm suffers, okay.
31: Mm.
29: You don't like that message.
31: Well,
29: Scott.
31: No, I mean, there are some Republicans that like to have a word, I'm sure.
30: Well, yeah. They're
29: I go back and forth,
30: you know?
29: Man. I go back and forth.
31: Yeah.
29: You know, he's got to win the elections, man. And I get that. I'm sorry. I'm one of those guys that gets stuck on something. I'm like, voter ID.
30: Yeah.
31: Oh, I know. I do, too. I mean,
29: you know, well, we got to keep getting sometimes we've been talking about this for years and years and years. Sometimes you just like to see a politician do what's right, even if it cost him.
31: Mm-hmm.
29: And I don't get me wrong. There are times I bristle, go, man, this is not looking good right now as far as midterms. But if it's the right thing to do, and you can debate whether Iran or the data centers is the right thing to do. But if that's what he believes, take him at his word.
31: Mm-hmm.
29: So, then how did you think the coverage was of all these guys and talking about AI and they're going to police each other? That's the broad strokes story of it.
30: You know, I haven't seen a ton of the coverage on it, just being honest. I mean, I kind of just assumed that there'd be a lot of negativity because it's like, well, these people are going to destroy the planet or whatever.
29: Mm-hmm. Well, if you want to hear how ABC covered part of that, I can give you at least a little sampling, you know, because
7: some in that room have sounded the alarm. Anthropic CEO Dario Amodei has warned AI could be a risk to humanity itself if left unchecked.
8: I think the technology has very real risks. And, you know, the mechanism, how we address those risks is still under discussion.
7: And this week, Bill Gates with this.
29: Okay, hold on a second. Because there was another story that had the clip of that guy. That one got cut short. See if the context of this changes anything at all.
8: As the president has said, you know, whoever wins AI wins. I think that's very important. But I think the technology has very real risks. And, you know, the mechanism, how we address those risks is still under discussion. But we all need to work. We all need to work together to make sure that we can win and we can win safely. If we do this right, we work with the president and everyone here, we can win safely.
29: Okay.
31: Yeah. What does it mean, win safely? What does that mean?
29: I take it as,
31: I mean,
29: when
31: you're
29: standing there with Trump, you're talking about beating China.
30: Yeah.
29: And you do it where there's guardrails. It's not binding, but
31: I want to ban the term alarm bells are ringing, too. I'm tired of it.
29: They do use that a lot.
31: All the time.
29: You
31: tool
29: know.
31: Box and tool shed and tools in the toolbox. And
29: of course.
31: That one.
30: Arsenal. Yeah.
31: Arsenal, yes.
30: Yeah.
29: And I know they're trying to, especially Trump, the branding from artificial intelligence to super intelligence.
31: Yes.
29: But a lot of the guys are getting tripped up on that. Elon did, that's for sure.
9: Well, I think it is worth highlighting the positive benefits of AI, which will, or SI, pardon me.
2: Thank you.
30: That's a weird rebrand to me. I don't get it.
31: Yeah.
29: Well, it's not artificial, see.
31: Artificial sounds bad.
29: Super.
31: Yeah. Super sounds good.
30: Fluffy kitten intelligence. How about that?
29: Right. There you go.
31: Yes.
29: Yes. And, David, you sent a text to us yesterday because you were floored.
30: I was.
29: Sometimes game has to recognize game. And if somebody has a good take on something, you want to highlight them, even if it pains you.
31: Well, this one stuns me, though.
29: A little bit. Can you give any credit here?
31: You know, I can. Yeah. I don't want to. It's painful, but yeah, I can.
29: Yeah, I would. I agree.
31: I mean, I just can't believe I'm doing it. It's like I'm dreaming or something.
30: Well, this has to do with that big story out of Cornell where a woman identified only as Jane Doe has filed a lawsuit alleging seven students raped her at a frat party in 2024. When that's what's being reported, but I thought like the seventh guy was the guy who came in and told everybody to just knock it off, like get out.
29: What she confessed to in the actual report, there was no assault.
30: Right. Yeah, and also a ton of inconsistencies with her story then versus her story now.
29: Yeah, there was no rape from the statement to investigators at the time.
30: So, yeah, and a lot of these guys never even touched her by her own account. And
29: it was reprehensible what happened.
30: Oh, it was absolute debauchery.
29: Excusing anything.
30: Yeah.
29: But then what is being claimed doesn't seem to be in play at all.
30: But yeah, the student newspaper, they're like on the war path naming these guys, putting their pictures out everywhere. Celebrities are helping. There's an old writer for South Park who's going out on the war path with this too. And then this was an incredible moment from The View. As Sonny Hostin, and I can't believe these words.
31: I know, David.
30: It's
31: I know.
30: Struggle to get him out of my mouth. Sonny Hostin had a good point.
29: Yeah, she did. You got to admit it.
10: The pictures of these young men who have not been charged, not been adjudicated, are being plastered all over the internet. I think people are reporting this story inaccurately. I think they're reporting it unfairly. And while this is something that we have to take very seriously, there is no way, according to her statement in 2024, that any prosecutor would have brought
12: But she was intoxicated. How did she
10: even... Under New York law, voluntary intoxication, if you voluntarily drink 10 beers and you voluntarily ingest ketamine, but that intoxication...
12: That doesn't have anything to do with the fact that the guys attacked her, whether she's drunk or not.
10: Well, according to her statement, she says she... they did not attack her. Her statement in 2024,
13: issue is with this New York law, though.
10: She consented to the sexual activity. She consented to it according to her own statement in 2024. Now, I prosecuted sex crimes for 10 years. I believe women. I am not saying that we shouldn't believe her, but in 2024, she said one thing, and now in 2026, she's saying another thing.
12: I wonder
29: the New York law.
31: Yeah, they can't let it go.
30: But yeah, and like there were times in her own statement, I read it, it's graphic.
29: Oh yeah.
30: Where she was saying like somebody started doing something in this room. It was sort of jump in the pile kind of party atmosphere.
29: You want to snort can we snort this off your body? Yes.
30: Yeah. But there were times when a guy would start to try to do something and she said no, and the guy said okay. And so this is not what it's being portrayed to be, at least by her own statement. And I wonder with Sonny in particular, I wonder how much of it is because she's got

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13: The Markley Van Camp and Robbins Show. Jamie Markley, David Van Camp, Scott Robbins. So Harry Enten is talking about the generic poll numbers.
14: Yeah, you know, again, it's always hard to really judge where something is based off of the generic ballot, just because it doesn't always translate to individual districts, how they're drawn, etc. That being said, so we've talked about this before, you know, generally speaking, if there is going to be like a blue wave year, Democrats kind of have to run up the score by like 5 or 6 points on that particular metric. Well, they're running up the score even more than that right now. Harry Enten, very excitable boy on CNN, broke down the poll numbers today.
13: Okay.
15: The Democratic lead, it is building. It is building. The high tide may be coming in just at the right time. Take a look here. Okay, the average lead for Democrats in the national congressional polls. You know, you go back a year ago, Democrats are only ahead by 3. You go back 6 months ago, Democrats ahead by 5. You go back a month ago, Democrats ahead by 7. Look at where it is now. It's at its high for this entire cycle. It is plus 9 points for the Democrats. The Democratic wave ain't going away. If anything, it seems to be building. The Democrats' national congressional polling lead. We are now at the largest since 2008 at this point in the cycle. If you know anything about congressional election history, 2008, Democrats won, what, 59 Senate seats? They won their biggest House majority this entire century, their biggest Senate majority this entire century. When you see the Democrats ahead by 9, sirens should be going off at any of the National Republican Senatorial Committee or Congressional Committee headquarters, because these are numbers that Democrats should be salivating over and should strike real fear into Republicans nationwide, because when you have Democrats ahead by 9, the last time that happened, it was Democrat electoral gold.
14: Gold. Yeah, right. I think that, you know, I was double-checking some of these numbers. Like, I always like to look at the average at Real Clear Politics.
13: Yeah.
14: Just because it tends to be more accurate than any one poll or even one news network's aggregate of polls. And yeah, it's like they have Democrats plus like 8.3 or somewhere around there, somewhere around 8.5. So very similar to that. And I know that you'll hear, hey, look, you know, a lot of polls are like way off. And that has been true. That has definitely been true, especially in the primary season.
13: Yes.
14: That said, you know, that sounds like a lot of coping that's going on.
13: Yeah.
14: And I'm saying that as a friend, you know, it's. There's some real reason to be concerned, it looks like.
13: Yeah.
16: No, absolutely.
13: I think so.
16: Hey, man. Again, I hate to boil it down to one thing or two things, but that's exactly what it is.
13: Yes. You've been banging that drum since February.
16: I drive by 3 gas stations a day on my way to work. Every time it incrementally creeps up some more, I'm like, well, there's more votes gone.
13: Yeah.
16: Same thing when you go to the grocery store. Those are the things, man. You lose elections that way.
13: Yeah.
16: And I know Trump doesn't care or claims he doesn't care.
13: Yeah.
16: Well, okay. All right. Don't say I didn't warn you. I'm not on the payroll, but I didn't warn you. I'm just two things.
13: Yeah.
16: Yep.
13: We'll see. You know what? I'm a terrible talk show host. Not that I need to tell you that. You already know. I go back and forth on it. It's like I see his point. Sometimes you got to do...
16: Oh,
13: what's right?
16: It's not that I don't understand that. I do.
13: Yeah.
16: I mean,
13: there's a cost with it.
16: Yeah. And the cost is you're going to lose. The cost is you're going to be a lame duck for 2 years and nothing could get done. I mean, not that a lot's been done anyway, but
13: a lot has been done.
16: It has been that we just don't know about it.
13: So I know this is all speculation. Let's say it is, you know, a blue wave. Okay. The way you look at going in and at least starting to take Iran out, if you had it to do over again and you were in charge, would you do it? Based on what you know, based on the information we have, And what we've been told.
14: The reason that's a hard question for me personally to answer is I don't know how close Iran was to actually having a nuke.
13: Right.
14: I have no clue. And if they were really that close, then yeah, I think it is worth it.
13: Yeah.
16: I'll go with that, but also quit putting deadlines and timelines on it.
14: Well, yeah. 4 to 6 weeks was a huge
16: mistake. That strategy kills you.
13: Well, and you could have ramped up the economic pressure and hit them harder.
14: Yeah.
13: And really, I mean, I don't know if in the end Trump would have thought, you know what, we got to take out the bridges and just do it all to end this thing quick and just suffocate them. I don't know.
16: I don't think most people are one issue necessarily, but I also think there's a passive voter out there who only sees things around him and goes, this is terrible.
13: Exactly. You know. Because it's like, well, that's over there. That has nothing to do with us or anything here. And what are we doing?
16: All of a sudden when it comes home, though. Yeah.
13: And because of the messaging in the past, we're not going to get you in these wars and everything else. I understand the frustration. If you're independent that has voted Republican, or of course, a Republican voter, it really comes down to sanity versus insanity to me.
16: And that's
13: I know that boils it down to way too easy. And I'll have friends that lean left go, oh, that's just a terrible take.
16: No, it's not. It's a good take. But the thing is, they're not leaning into it as much as I think they should.
13: Yeah.
16: And you know, they're not driving that point home. We have insane people over here.
13: Yeah.
16: You know, this is insanity. But I will go back to the whole issue when the gas prices were up under Joe Biden. Mm-hmm. And people were like, well, it's not. The president has no clue. He can't drive the price of the oil. Blah, blah, blah, you know,
13: right.
16: He can't do this. But every gas station he went to, there was the picture, or at least some of them, of Joe saying, I did that.
13: Yes.
16: And that sinks in.
13: It does.
16: And people are pissed, and they vote accordingly, you know?
13: So, yes.
16: I don't know. We'll see. And I hope I'm wrong. I hope I'm 100% wrong on it.
13: How are you doing today with just anger issues after, you know, frustrating day of watching baseball?
16: Yeah, it wasn't good.
13: Yeah.
16: I mean, the Cubs didn't show up again.
13: Well, and then you got... Am I missing something? I know it's ABC.
16: Yeah.
13: And they're covering the WNBA. You're blowing off baseball in the first part of your... broadcast,
16: well, but you give it. Yeah,
13: and it was all about WNBA.
16: Yeah.
13: And it was the thing when they talked about the team and the players that bring the most attention and eyeballs, and you get into
17: New York now one step closer
13: all
17: to
13: about
17: a
13: New
17: second
13: York.
17: Title
13: that was
17: in 3 years.
13: First part.
17: But it wasn't the only playoff drama making headlines.
18: Highest scoring backcourt in a single season.
17: The Las Vegas Aces facing off against the Indiana Fever in a fierce postseason matchup. Four-time MVP Asia Wilson colliding with Fever guard Sophie Cunningham on this play. After the whistle, Wilson turning toward a fan sitting near the baseline, pointing and exchanging words before teammates and officials stepped in, giving Wilson a technical foul. After the game, Wilson claiming the fan did more than just heckle her. She said as she walked away from the play, the man stepped toward her and pointed at her, something she called completely out of bounds.
19: You don't have to love me. You can hate me with all your heart, but you don't know me. But I guarantee you will respect me.
13: Okay, so you get the idea.
16: All right. You don't know me, but you're going to respect me. Okay.
13: So the fan was giving her the Sophie Cunningham taunt, the point, right?
16: Yeah, the guy was standing there like the runway area almost, so with the bleachers.
13: Yeah.
16: And he walked one step forward and he pointed like this at her, just like Sophie Cunningham.
13: And according
16: she lost
13: to the
16: her
13: fan,
16: mind.
13: That's when she was yelling, the foul is on you. And
16: right.
13: Pointing at her, you.
16: Right. Yeah.
13: And she's yelling, you don't point at me.
16: Oh, yeah. But the idea that he stepped towards her like he was in a threatening manner is false. Mm-hmm. That's not what happened.
13: But the officials of the stadium went and got him out of there.
16: Well, they brought him, then they brought him back.
13: And then they brought him back. Well, okay, he didn't violate the code of conduct.
16: Yeah, we looked at the video. He didn't do anything. He did. He was a fan.
13: This is crazy.
16: And he was taunting the opposition. Gee, that never happens.
14: Right. You get some.
13: They just shoot themselves in the foot all the time.
16: It's like, deal with it.
13: And here's the thing. So the Fever win the game.
16: Yeah.
13: Kalen Clark scores 27, 15 assists. Her name is not mentioned.
16: Oh, no.
13: It's wild, man. It just is. It's almost hilarious to watch them cover it. There's a whole thing in the New York Times on Sunday. They need to embrace the trans player. It's crazy. We can get to it later if you want, but it's time.
16: Dumbest league ever.
13: We go around the table. It may not be the biggest story out there, but it caught your attention. You want to bring it in. David, today, what's your story?
14: I love this on CNBC this morning. Andrew Ross Sorkin, he's the anti-Trump, more liberal host of the CNBC morning show.
13: I can't stand that guy.
14: Yeah, well, he left the conservative guy, Joe Kernan, shocked because Andrew actually thought the America.gov rollout, the whole thing that basically tracks across thousands of government websites and helps you find what you're looking for. He says, actually, that rollout was great.
13: Wow.
20: It was one of those moments where you actually thought the government was working for you. Right. Really. When people talk about what government is supposed to do, this product, if it does all the things it's supposed to do,
21: do you
20: that's
21: feel
20: great.
21: It? I have the warmest, fuzziest feeling right now. Listening
20: and by the way, the president deserves credit for that. And
21: oh, my God.
20: Credit for putting Jebby in that role. And Jebby and his team put it all together.
21: Now I'm getting hot flashes. Hot. Wow.
20: And here, I give the president more credit.
21: Oh,
20: one of the things that
21: can we save it so that we can like space it out? Or,
20: one of the things that they all talked about is that when they were given the mandate to put all of this together, because you could consider the president a bit of a host, someone who likes to host things, someone who thinks of himself almost as a they use the word concierge service, like a hotel. That was really the sort of the thought process behind how they actually put this stuff together. And it showed. It really showed. So there.
21: You need to read this.
16: He's done, Brian.
21: Oh, that's hilarious. Wow. That was very enjoyable, man.
22: Thank you.
21: Yes. Scotty, what do you got for your story?
16: Federal appeals court halted the execution of Krista Pike about an hour before it was set to begin. That was yesterday. The judges said they want to review whether the allegations of sexual abuse and rape as a child were fully considered before she was sentenced to death. Now 50 years old, by the way, she was convicted in 1995 of murdering someone. She was age 18 at the time. So this would have been, by the way, the state's first execution of a woman in a long, long time. So the excuse is abuse as a child. I wasn't taken into consideration. And I'm just thinking right now, every woman who commits a crime in this country suffered from postpartum or somehow there was abuse in her past. It's,
14: dude,
16: take it out.
14: She was part of torturing the victim.
16: It was heinous.
14: Smashed her head, took a piece of her skull as a trophy.
16: Yeah, it was awful. I wasn't going to get into the details, but thank you for doing it because I was going to. But you're right.
14: I'm just saying.
16: It was terrible.
13: I got to tell you.
16: But this notion that somehow you're not guilty because...
13: For my story, this wasn't planned to follow that up with my story.
16: Okay.
13: Man, I was going to kind of make fun of this, but maybe I shouldn't now. Angry women on rage retreats. Maybe it's a good thing.
16: I saw some video on this.
13: They just scream.
16: It's wild. They're in the middle of nowhere
13: stuff.
16: Screaming. Yeah.
13: Yes. They're called rage retreats, gaining traction. This is per a Bloomberg report. This one woman, her popular Rage Her sessions are having attendees paying up to $95 for 2.5 hours of pure anger expression. Started in Chicago, but it's grown in scope.
14: Dang, man, I'll go. $95 for a 2-hour session? I'll take you out into the woods and let you shoot guns.
16: Well, sure. We've been having women yell at us for years for free.
13: There is a meditative session for the 600-day half-day retreat and a guided ritual that aims to help women express their rage through screams, growls, and expressive behaviors. The growling? See, whenever you do that, then I hear you say in my head, biting your own face.
16: Oh, yeah.
13: That sort of thing.
16: Yes, that's crazy.
13: Yeah, but it's gaining traction. Maybe it's better than killing people.
16: Yeah, yeah. Well, that's true.
13: All right. Is a McDonald's breakfast worth speeding over? Nimrod's in the news. Any news update next.
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13: 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Jeremy Markley, David Van Camp, Scott Robbins.
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14: Well, a top federal financial regulator is investigating former Representative Adam Kinzinger for prediction market trades he made.
16: Yeah.
14: See, he was betting on whether or not he would get a pardon by Joe Biden.
13: Unreal.
14: And he said, hey, I read the rules at the time. There was nothing wrong with that. And I wasn't in Congress at the time. I had no knowledge. No insider knowledge.
4: But you guys won. You guys held. You know, democracies are not defined by our bad days.
5: No, it's whether or not you're going to get pardoned.
6: Right. Crying Adam Kinzinger. He's a super crier. I never saw the guy not cry. He's always crying.
16: That's funny on social media. I did a little post on that today. And like three or four responses were, isn't he a super crier?
14: Never seen the guy not crying.
13: All right, we got to get this surprise.
0: When the going gets tough.
7: Damn it, this is too hard.
0: The dumb get dumber.
7: All right, Dan.
0: It's Nimrods in the News on the Markley, Van Camp, and Robbins Show.
7: I love the poorly educated.
13: Super intelligent, super crier, whatever. All right, Nimrods in the News. We go to Virginia. Dude, this guy's on his motorcycle doing 72 and a 25.
16: Oh, my.
13: He's flying. The local police department just released the body cam footage from the traffic stop. And the dude is trying to tell him he was just trying to get to McDonald's.
8: I was moving a little quick, wasn't I?
9: Yeah, way too quick.
8: I was trying to hit the McDonald's breakfast. I know, I was making it.
9: Coming from there here is like 2 minutes.
8: I know.
9: Let me see driver's license.
8: I got you. I was rushing. I woke up late.
9: Yeah, I can see you were rushing. 72, it's way too fast.
13: Yeah. Cop said the thing is going to fly off that bike is you. 72, somebody pulls in front of you. Dude, you're done. Not to mention other drivers, pedestrians, everything else.
16: Power of the McGriddle.
13: Not the McMuffin, the McGriddle.
16: Yeah.
13: There's a difference, isn't there?
16: Right.
13: It's the maple syrup. And that's Nimrod's in the News.
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17: A pilot on a flight to Israel tried to stab his co-pilot and attempted to crash the plane. The flight from Dubai had to make an emergency landing this morning after the altercation broke out in the cockpit between the pilots. The Boeing 737 was able to land safely at Tabuk Airport in northwestern Saudi Arabia. The execution of a Tennessee death row inmate has been stayed by the U.S. Court of Appeals Sixth Circuit. This comes after the U.S. Supreme Court denied Krista Pike's final request to stop the execution. Governor Bill Lee denied her clemency on Monday, saying after a review, he doesn't plan to intervene. The victim in the alleged 2024 sexual assault case at Cornell University told police that she believed she was raped. That's according to multiple reports, citing documents that detail comments made by the woman to investigators.
18: The Ivy League school releasing a new statement, writing in part that at the time, Cornell took the reports very seriously and moved promptly to initiate the Title IX process, adding campus police, not Ithaca police, handled the case per established protocol.
17: NBC's Maggie Vespa reporting, the woman who's being identified only as Jane Doe claims that she was pressured into taking ketamine and assaulted by multiple members of the school's Chi Phi fraternity. She reportedly told police that she was okay with an initial encounter, but did not consent later in the evening. She also described being physically hit. No criminal charges were filed at the time. Tompkins County District Attorney Matthew Van Houten says his office will investigate the reported statements. A Miami-Dade County judge is not yet accepting the plea deal for former NFL wide receiver Antonio Brown.
19: I am just not up to speed enough to move forward with a change of plea proceeding today.
17: Judge Marissa Tinkler Mendez has set another court hearing for October 28th. Brown planned to plead no contest to aggravated assault instead of attempted second-degree murder. He would have received only probation. He faced up to 30 years in prison for shooting at someone outside a Miami boxing match in May of last year. I'm Chris Caraggio.
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16: I'm perplexed, I'm flummoxed, and I'm a little miffed.
13: Okay.
16: The Prime Minister of the UK, Andy Burnham, doing an interview with the BBC, providing an update on that suspected attempted terrorist attack at that airbase in the UK over the weekend, where these five guys were arrested and they were let out on... they were let out while the investigation continues.
13: It's unreal.
16: Yeah. Well, here he is talking to the BBC.
22: Strong indications that Iran played a part in what happened over the weekend at RAF Fairford. But of course, it remains an ongoing, complex and serious police investigation. And of course, we are working closely with our colleagues in the United States of America. So it's ongoing. I have held a COBRA meeting as I've been here at the conference in Liverpool. We are on top of it in every possible way imaginable. The police in Gloucestershire, our counter-terrorism police, have done an outstanding job. I thank them for that. We will say more in due course, but we can confirm our belief that we believe Iran to have played a part.
13: But then, of course, the question is, why are they out of jail?
16: Well, that's a great question.
13: What, they've learned their lesson now, and they're not going to pursue their jihadi ways.
16: He was asked, I don't have the audio right now, because they're just sort of dripping out the pieces of the interview right now, the BBC is.
13: Okay.
16: Asked why the suspects had been released on bail, a decision which has been openly questioned by President Donald Trump and everybody with two brain cells to rub together, rub together, the Prime Minister insisted that the men were subject to the strictest possible bail conditions and added that UK authorities have this under the strongest grip and closest control.
13: What does that mean?
16: That means nothing because, so you're surveilling them?
13: Yeah.
16: Okay, wouldn't it be easier to do that if they were, I don't know, in a facility that has bars and locks on it?
13: Yes.
16: Well, what's the strictest bail thing? What is that? I mean,
13: you step outside the lines a little bit, mister, and we'll put you in a 12-hour timeout and then let you out again.
16: That's right.
13: Yeah.
16: Okay. All right. Good. You got it handled. Okay.
13: But yeah, and that's why.
1: It's a mind blower. I'm thinking about, remember the story of the woman in Florida?
16: Yeah.
1: The flock camera?
16: Yeah.
1: And it wasn't even her.
16: Yeah.
1: But she was held in solitary for how many hours? It was like a couple of days. These guys, boom, right out. Well, we don't want to be accused of Islamophobia. So let's let them out.
16: Yeah.
1: Oh, okay.
16: And maybe acting on or in coordination with, if not at the direction of, Iranian forces. But, you know, diversity is their strength.
1: It sure it is.
16: I don't understand any of this. And that's why, like, again, like I brought up, there were some other rumor, or not rumors, even speculation about why these guys were let out. Like, was this actually a terrorist plot, or was there something else at play? What's going on? And now it's just, it's still so inexplicable that he's saying, yes, Iran played a role in whatever attack was being planned. However, comma, we can't hold them.
13: Yeah.
16: Wow.
1: Meanwhile, we had this terrorist attack thwarted, this plane mid-flight from Dubai to Tel Aviv. And I saw the video earlier. Now it's the plane has landed in Israel, and Netanyahu's there, and he was talking to the guy that went in to the cockpit, and they subdued the guy that got all stabby with the other pilot was going to crash the plane. I don't know if you happen to see how different outlets were posting that on X. Did you see it?
16: Well, which part? I mean, because...
1: CNN. A violent altercation between two pilots caused a Fly Dubai aircraft traveling from Dubai to Tel Aviv to divert to Saudi Arabia. Let's see. Sky News. Fly from Dubai to Tel Aviv lands safely in Saudi Arabia after brawl between pilots. God. Right. Like one was a Red Sox fan and one was a Yankee fan? Is that what happened? The failing New York Times. Breaking news. A plane flying from Dubai to Israel was diverted after an altercation between the pilot and co-pilot. Wall Street Journal. Israel-bound flight made an emergency landing after an apparent struggle in the cockpit that left both pilots injured.
16: Wow, man.
1: Okay.
16: I mean, well, the story now that we're hearing is incredible. You have the co-pilot there with the captain, who just starts... I saw one report where he had, like, a hatchet. It wasn't a knife. But, it's a fluid situation. Anyway, he cuts the pilot, and the pilot somehow managed, lying in a pool of his own blood, managed to release the emergency hatch for the cabin door.
1: He was able to click it.
16: And that's how they were able to get in and subdue the terrorist.
1: Yes. So there were a bunch of people going in. Wounded pilot covered with blood lying on the floor when he activated the cockpit door release. Man, oh man.
16: Wow. Just an altercation, you know. That's it.
1: Disagreement. And if that doesn't happen, I mean, obviously our conversation's way different today.
16: Oh, yeah.
1: Yes. Because who knows how many people would be dead.
16: Yeah, so what is it the... Roughly 180 people on the plane itself, I think, what I'd read. And then, yeah, you're wondering, you're an hour away from Tel Aviv. What target were you going to? I have a hard time believing that they'd go through all of this trouble just to crash one airplane and not target something else.
1: Exactly. That's what you got to figure. So we'll see. And I like the way, what is it? The reports are saying Israel is reporting this as a terrorist attempt. Yeah. Well, yeah.
16: Yeah, it kind of looks like that. Well, the BBC had something like, yes, a far-right official in Israel claims this is a terrorist attack.
1: Okay. All right. There you go. Other news out there. With everything going on in the world. You tell me, David, you come from a news background, and maybe Scott and I are just too critical because we've never been in those shoes. Although, Scott, you were the program director of a news station. I guess
16: so
1: I was
16: you.
1: Yeah, I just let the news people. They knew what they were doing.
16: Yeah.
1: The measles. Is this something today that is huge, or is this just a media story?
16: Oh, it's an RFK.
1: To go after RFK Jr.
16: Of course it is. Yeah, and I think, again, if it's not, as the left likes to say, coded as just
2: totally political. Mm-hmm. I think it's a story. I think it is a news story because you have this outbreak. Is this in Pennsylvania again?
1: Yeah, but I guess the way it was worded, I'll play it for you and you tell me what you think. Here you go.
7: CDC is now recognizing a second measles death in the U.S. this year, quietly updating its online dashboard to bring the official national total to 2. CDC records indicate more than 3,000 measles cases in the United States so far this year. It's the highest annual total in 35 years. And this development is also raising questions. Pennsylvania's health officials have reported 4 measles-associated deaths in their state alone, including 2 infants, and it's still unclear which of those cases the CDC is counting.
1: Okay. And I'm with you. A story. But with everything going on, like in the first block?
16: Mm-hmm.
1: Like, really?
16: Yeah.
1: Especially when you had this attack going on?
2: Yeah, it's more fear porn than anything else. Because also, and I'm guessing they never mention either that this is also a general, like, North America issue that's happening right now. Because Canada is also going through little hot spots of measles outbreaks. So does RFK,
1: they said it. I didn't hear that part.
2: Does RFK Jr. affect the health of Canadians?
1: Well, just by sheer influence, David. It's terrible for everybody in the world.
2: It could not possibly have to do with a massive importation of third world residents into North America over the last several years.
1: Well, that would be xenophobic.
2: Couldn't possibly have that, and then that trickles through different communities, and especially if you have, like, in West Texas, it was a Mennonite community where they weren't vaccinating at all for most things, including measles. I assume it's the same in Pennsylvania because it's Lancaster County, which is Amish country.
1: Yes.
2: So, yeah, it's the same thing, but they try to make it seem like there's this massive threat to the general public.
1: Oh, yeah.
2: Instead of saying, hey, look, you know, these are pretty isolated communities, and, yeah, you could be doing outreach to help them, but they'd rather just say, RFK, killing people. Yeah.
1: If it were Muslim families saying we're not going to vaccinate, do you think they would cover it that way?
2: That'd be Islamophobic.
1: See, you wouldn't do it.
16: No.
1: Of course not. It was wild, that clip you had earlier, David, of the dude on CNBC, Sorkin, actually praising Trump for the new website.
2: Right, something he never does.
1: Did you hear Trump talking about the new website himself?
16: No, I haven't.
1: Okay.
8: The federal government no longer stands in your way, and it stands only at your service, and that's what we're doing. We're simplifying it, we're glamorizing it, we're making it what it should be. Instead of forcing citizens to search through the endless maze of tens of thousands of terrible government websites and rules and more than 10,000 forms, you have over 10,000 forms to do basic acts. You'll now have one front door for every single question. Everything will be answered easily and quickly.
1: Yeah. I was thinking, man, this would have been really good for Robbins earlier this year. Just for basic questions, things.
16: I guess for the federal government?
1: Yeah. It's different things. Like, because you had questions about passports and, like, well, what do I need for this? And what do I need for that? And everything else.
16: Well, it is a cluster if you try to wade through it.
1: I know.
16: Try dealing with the IRS once in a while.
1: Yeah.
16: Oh, my gosh.
1: Yeah.
16: 63 pages. Yeah.
1: Oh, do we have an alert on something? Has someone changed a position because of an election coming up?
2: Well, it seems like it, yes. You've got that weird little guy, Democrat Senate candidate James Tallarico.
1: Yeah.
2: He's been trying to run away from a lot of his old positions, at least in public, because he's a white supremacist liar. But privately, no, he still supports things like sex changes for kids and boys and girls sports. Here is some more, I guess you could say, hidden camera footage.
1: Oh, got it. Roll it.
10: How I will fight for the U.S. Senate, and my position hasn't changed. I still think these should be local decisions, sport by sport, athlete by athlete, and I think I have the most inclusive policy of any candidate who's running. So,
11: I agree. So
10: I know
11: so
10: things are getting clipped and stuff, but my views, my position hasn't changed, and I'm gonna have your loved ones back.
16: Oh, that's good to know. Good to know.
1: Individual by individual.
16: What is that? I don't even
1: know. what, people get together to, this dong and girl sports is okay because right. they're no good, but this one's just too good.
2: Right.
1: That's how we're going to do it?
16: I guess, based on what,
1: is that what
16: I
1: he's
16: don't
1: saying?
16: Know. Yeah.
1: Okay. All right. Well, now, you know, guys can be homecoming queen. Oh, I got that story coming up. You're going to love that one, Scotty.

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8: Van Camp and Robbins Show, Jamie Markley, David Van Camp, Scott Robbins. So a lot of talk about AI. Jim Clyburn, reporter, caught up with him.
9: Oh, yeah?
8: Yeah. Want to know, you know, a lot of these people use AI for different tasks. Not Jim, tell you that.
10: Do you use an AI assistant like ChatGPT?
11: No, I got my own intelligence.
10: What do you think about...
11: I don't need artificial intelligence.
8: He doesn't need it.
9: He didn't. Does he even know what a computer is?
8: Exactly.
9: I'm just going to say.
8: Not sure.
9: I'm not going to use it. I don't even know what it is.
8: Different people online talking about that, like him and sandwiches, Bernie Sanders. Right. You're going to count on them.
9: Right, exactly.
8: Yeah. To help usher in
9: new technologies.
8: Exactly. Yeah,
9: right. No, oh, I don't
8: yes,
9: think so.
8: Of course.
9: Mm-hmm.
8: There's a survey out, David. Young liberal women blame what for all their problems?
9: Men. This is the American Survey Center, been making the rounds online. 66% of Democrat young women believe that the challenges women face in America's society are due in great part to the behavior or actions of men. Only 18% of Republican young women agree.
8: It's the algorithm, isn't it?
9: It has to be.
8: At least part of it.
9: Yes.
8: Yeah. And education.
9: Mm-hmm. Wow. When asked whether women were to blame for their troubles men faced, only 16% agreed. Now, Republican young men were more likely than Democrat young men to blame women for the challenges that men face, but you're talking 26% as opposed to Democrat women at 66%.
8: Well, for a lot of the young men, one of the conversations they have is just trying to find a young woman that they view as sane.
9: Yeah, but the bar's really low, isn't it? Now we just, it's just got to be sane. Yeah.
8: Well, there has to be other things involved,
9: well, of course,
8: too.
9: But I mean, one of the attributes is being sane.
8: Like, that wasn't even a thought.
9: No, I know. Not
8: years
9: all.
8: Ago, not no. even your generation, David.
9: Oh, no.
8: Like, how a potential date felt about a number of different issues.
9: Right.
8: And you could never even have imagined that a woman that strangled her three kids, she would say, I understand.
9: Right.
8: I'm with her. What? That was not even in play.
9: Well, heck no, it wasn't.
8: There was, you know, it's funny to me, too, because there's another group of women that are out there online. We've talked about it before and had clips of wanting guys to be just guys. Like, where are all the guys?
9: Right.
8: What happened? There was this, and this got shared all over the place, this woman bummed out because the club scene is dead. She's like, guys aren't there for the girls. It's like to post on social media for their buddies or something. See if you can make heads or tails of it.
12: The club scene is over because men want to be women. They don't even care about the girls in the club. They're not there to impress girls. They're there to impress other men. To post on their Instagram story. You're in a bathroom line. No guy's letting you cut. You're at the bar. No guy's offering to buy your drink. And... they don't even dance. Like, they don't even, like, what are you doing there? What are you doing there?
9: Well, I don't know. I don't know. I'm not a club guy. And at this point, I'm almost 40. It would be a little embarrassing to be a club guy.
8: Well, if you were, like, 23 or 4.
9: Yeah.
8: And you want to meet women, that used to be the thing. You would go out. And as a guy that liked rock music, you went to those types of places and dealt with the awful music because that's where the girls were.
9: Yeah.
8: And now they can't find a guy to buy him a drink. Used to be, you know, for the right patrol that went out, like a group of young women, they knew they weren't buying a drink all night.
9: Yeah. Oh, gosh, no. No.
8: Apparently that's not in play anymore.
9: Huh.
8: Kind of a weird thing.
9: Well, you got to meet him now at the No Kings March. Except all those guys are either boomers or gay. Sometimes hey, both.
13: I'm not going to throw the boomer thing in there because not all these guys are boomers.
8: No, there are a lot of the older guys that get drugged there. You can tell.
9: Yeah.
8: And some actually want to be there. They're participating. But, no, guys are not going to go. If they're looking for Sane, they're not going to the No Kings rally.
9: That also is part of it because of how just crazy the whole conversation of toxic masculinity went.
13: Yeah.
9: Like, I'm thinking 10 years ago. So if you're 22 or something, that's basically your entire, like, post-puberty life.
8: Yeah.
9: That you've been talked about. You have to act this certain way around, like, treat them like they're radioactive.
8: Yeah. Yeah. Well, really not related, but another crazy story out of Pennsylvania. And this has been a fight in this town that this biological male has been named homecoming queen. Okay. And I see you're like, what
13: are we going again?
8: So it's the coronation of Sammy Gutierrez at Fairview High School. Unleashed a social media firestorm, according to the story. Disgruntled locals blasted the decision online, arguing that a biological female was robbed of her big moment on the royal court.
13: No, she was.
8: Student council secretary, Logan Thompson, accused offending community members of throwing a tantrum. So they had, you know, a whole meeting about it. People were talking about it on social media. What is it? The Erie County executive, Christina Vogel, said she's been out for years and she's a lovely person. And she goes by she, by the way. Well, I think we get that. All the kids know and obviously love her. The students were given the opportunity to vote. They did. The school district is not going to rescind the homecoming queen title because people on Facebook don't like it. The one thing you don't know is, do the kids vote because they really like this person? Or was half of them like, yeah, who cares? This will be hilarious. Right. We'll do this.
13: Well, there's a contagion element here.
8: Well, some people.
13: No doubt.
8: Meaning?
13: Well, is it you feel bad or you feel like, well, this person deserves it. They're brave and courageous. I think that's in play. Oh, yeah.
8: So in response to the backlash, a district teacher organized dozens of supporters to attend the school board meeting. While no detractors spoke, the district superintendent, Donald Stark, proudly trumpeted, Fairview School District has a student-led festivities, homecoming being one of them. That includes the selection of the homecoming court. We promote inclusion. That reflects our vision statement, which emphasizes respecting and embracing the uniqueness of each individual in the pursuit of their personal success. Sammy was voted by the students, and some parents didn't like that. We voted, and Sammy is our homecoming queen. So there you go.
13: Whatever, man.
8: Yeah, that's public school.
13: I know. All
8: right. Also you say, have a choice. You can get out of there.
9: My only thing is, like, I'd rather just focus on making sure that dudes aren't just crushing girls on a basketball court or volleyball court first. I really don't
8: agree with
9: about
8: you.
9: The homecoming thing.
8: Yeah. I mean, it's eye-rolling for sure.
9: Yeah.
8: You know. You look saddened and depressed.
13: Every time I hear this stuff, it's like the social contagion element always comes into my brain. You're just so afraid. Even though... You know, it's probably not the right thing to do. You're not going to step out because, man, the peer group is putting the pressure on you.
8: Oh, yeah. Yeah, there is that part.
13: You don't want to be that.
8: Yes. Don't be sad, Scott.
13: Yeah.
8: It's all going to be all right, buddy.
13: All right. There you go.
8: Plus, you're off tomorrow.
13: I am.
8: And yeah, more on that later.
13: Mm-hmm.
8: Oh, it's a big deal. But now it's time to go around the table. We do it a couple of times a day. May not be the biggest story out there, but caught your attention. You want to bring it in. David, what's your story here?
9: All right. Well, I mentioned that Kyrsten Sinema, former senator, her ex-boyfriend and former bodyguard, and it was a scene, man.
8: Oh, with the paintings.
9: Yeah, he broke into her home and threw a bunch of paintings in her pool.
13: In her pool?
9: Just went nuts on her.
8: Yeah.
9: Well, here's an update from the Arizona Republic. Kyrsten Sinema's ex-boyfriend and former bodyguard said he threw her paintings into her swimming pool in part because he felt disillusioned by her relationship with a major U.S. artificial intelligence software developer amid the war in Gaza.
8: What?
9: Free Palestine.
13: That's bizarre. Yeah.
8: Really?
9: Uh-huh.
8: How long that been going on?
9: I don't know.
8: Man,
13: she's like the Wilt Chamberlain of former politicians.
8: What do you mean?
13: It's just like tag off.
9: Well, she's
13: Yeah.
2: Golly.
9: She's got quite the body count, man.
13: I mean, yes.
8: Yeah. And it doesn't really discriminate, it doesn't seem.
9: No. Oh, no. No.
8: No.
13: The chandelier's been installed.
8: Yeah.
13: Going to be swung from.
8: All right, Scotty, what do you got for your story?
13: A watchdog group of medical professionals, the Do No Harm people, we know about them, claims they have uncovered a potential insurance and medical coding fraud on the part of Planned Parenthood. In a complaint that was filed this week, they documented coding discrepancies pertaining to cross-sex hormones and requested the U.S. Department of Health and Human Services immediately investigate. Now, the document alleges that Planned Parenthood may have intentionally misconstrued the nature of these procedures in their coding systems to ensure reimbursement. Even though the government's like, we're not paying for that. They just code it differently, so therefore it comes out differently, which they get reimbursed for. They've also encouraged other affiliates to engage in the same scheme to defraud insurers and bypass common sense restrictions on dangerous sex-rejecting interventions. J.D. Vance said publicly today that they are looking into it.
8: Okay.
13: They just put a different code on something and it gets paid.
8: Wow.
13: So this is...
8: Yeah, that's... Diet Racket's been going for quite a while.
13: Jeez,
8: man. Yeah. For my story, I'm bringing in playoff baseball to both of you fellas. It wasn't a great day for either one of you.
13: No.
8: I don't even know. Are you still an Astros fan, David?
9: No, I have not watched baseball since I learned that they hate me.
8: Got it.
9: And they really hate Scott, and Scott's my friend. So I want to. I don't.
13: Yeah. Partake. Well,
8: I'm so it wasn't the Astros, the whole cheating scandal. It was the thing in Atlanta with the All-Star game.
9: Right. They Major League Baseball bought into left-wing hyperbole and said, hey, to hell with a mostly conservative audience base. We're going to just go ahead and move it to Colorado, to Denver.
8: Right. Okay, so the Astros are playing yesterday in the playoffs. Mm-hmm. First of all, it's not a packed house.
13: Yeah, and it surprises me.
8: Well, some people are blaming it because it was a 4:10 local start time. Because they spread out the wild card games. So it's not a packed house. And then when they went down to the White Sox, the fans started booing the players. Some of the players did not like it. Christian Walker, first baseman. It's extremely frustrating as a home player. We're here playing at home. We need cheers. We need energy. We don't need booze. What purpose does that serve in the moment? Whatever fans are feeling, we're feeling it tenfold. We're the ones out there. We're the ones in the fight. We worked our butts off this whole season to put ourselves in this spot, and for guys to get booed, it's frustrating. Where do you land on a home crowd booing the players?
13: If the product sucks and I paid to go in, I got every right to boo if I want to.
8: Okay.
13: I mean, you're losing, and you're losing to the White Sox. Not that that's a bad thing. The White Sox have been pretty good this year. But it's just the idea that what do you want me to do, cheer? Just because you're the home team? I'm not going to do that.
8: Okay. All right. I mean, you know they're trying. It's not like they're... It's one thing. Like, if you see a guy dogging it down first base in the playoffs.
13: Infuriating. Yeah.
8: And a bobble, and then he tries to run, and he's still out. That I would say, absolutely.
13: Yeah.
8: I don't know.
13: Fair weather fans everywhere, I suppose.
9: Well, I'm just wondering where that guy keeps his purse in the dugout.
8: Yeah, you wonder.
13: He's a really good player, too.
8: Yeah. Yeah. So, there's always a debate that's going on.
13: Yeah, well, empty seat should tell you something.
8: Wow.
13: Maybe this is because they've been there so many years in a row. I don't know.
8: Could be. Oh, man. This mom you won't believe for Nimrod's in the news and a news update next.

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11: New York Times is firing back at the critics who are saying, hey, you know, you did just say it was an altercation in the cockpit of that attempted hijacking. And they said, well, our headlines and live coverage contain all the facts we're able to confirm as we confirm them. Unlike activists and partisans, we don't publish speculation or unverified information.
10: Okay.
11: Oh, they don't. Hey, remember, who was that the writer for the New York Times who said that Israel was training dogs to rape Palestinians?
10: Oh, yeah.
12: Oh, I remember that.
11: What was their response? Well, we put it in the opinion section.
10: Okay. So full of crap. All right, we got to go to Nimrod. Here we go.
13: When the going gets tough.
14: Damn it, this is too hard.
13: The dumb get dumber.
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14: I love the poorly educated.
10: All right. Nimrod's the News. We go to North Miami Beach, Florida, where, man, this is terrible. This woman, Natalie Belzer, she's 29, arrested after she left her four kids alone when she went on a three-day carnival cruise. Yep, she was actually apprehended when she came off the cruise. You got the father of one of the four kids found his two-month-old daughter and her three siblings inside the home without adult supervision.
12: God.
10: Oh, yeah. So apparently she was supposed to drop the kids off at the great-grandma's house. And so this dad's like, hey, where are they? Well, she was going to drop them off, but she didn't. And she just left them. And then, as far as the judge in this case, not having it, man.
16: You cannot make this up. So she went on a cruise and left her children home alone.
17: Including a two-month-old baby.
16: She's going to drop them off at the mother's house, but never did?
10: Yeah.
16: Who leaves a kid? Four little kids alone.
18: An allegation at this time.
16: They're going on a cruise.
18: Judge, at this time, it's only an allegation. She denies the allegation.
16: They arrested her disembarking from the cruise ship.
10: That's Nimrod's in the News.
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23: The co-pilot of a flight from Dubai to Israel is under arrest after allegedly trying to stab the captain and crash the plane. Passengers spoke to reporters after landing in Tel Aviv.
24: Pilot stabbed the other one. And the passenger and the crew member took over.
23: Israeli Prime Minister Benjamin Netanyahu said a member of the plane's crew and a passenger were able to break into the cockpit as the plane began to dive. That standby crew on board was then able to safely make an emergency landing in Saudi Arabia before continuing on to Tel Aviv. None of the passengers were injured in the incident and have all been reunited with their families. The Israeli Defense Minister has called the incident an attempted jihadist terror attack. $500 Obamacare refunds could be going out to some enrollees starting today. Nearly a million people are eligible in 30 states that use the federally operated exchange to buy insurance plans under the Affordable Care Act, the formal name for Obamacare. The money comes after enrollees were hit with massive insurance premiums after Congress let subsidies expire at the end of 2025. More than a dozen U.S. trucking companies have filed for bankruptcy in the last month as diesel prices climbed to record highs. Michael Kastner with more.
25: At least 16 have filed for either Chapter 7 or Chapter 11, including Shoco Transport and Globemaster. While trucking companies face many pressures besides the price of fuel, the cost of diesel hit an all-time high last week of $6.53 a gallon. That's an increase of $2.76 over the past year, according to AAA. I'm Michael Kastner.
23: The victim in the alleged sexual assault case at Cornell University told police that she believed she was raped. That's according to multiple reports, citing documents that detail comments made by the woman to investigators. The woman, identified only as Jane Doe, claims that she was pressured into taking ketamine and assaulted by multiple members of the school's Chi Phi fraternity. I'm Chris Caraggio.
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30: Okay, so the UK is saying, yeah, we think Iran is involved with this terror plot. But yeah, we've let these guys out on bail.
11: Yes.
30: That's insanity.
11: It is insanity.
31: Hey, but they're right. Under the strictest bail conditions, says the UK Prime Minister.
30: Okay.
12: What's that mean? They can't leave the house. They can't leave this country. What does that mean?
30: We don't know.
12: Strictest bail. Okay.
30: Again, a terror plot.
11: Yes.
12: Yeah.
30: I mean,
12: was
30: this isn't a Dewey or something?
11: Right.
12: No.
11: I mean, maybe I'm giving them too much credit. In that, are they hoping that they reach out to whoever their handler is, or? Are they hoping that they can somehow track this back to somebody that they take action against? I don't know. It's just bizarre to me.
30: Well, looking at the way the British authorities have handled crimes with Muslim men over the last two decades would tell you it's a little soft. And this is just another example of it. Because you can't appear to be Islamophobic.
12: Well, who bailed them out?
11: Well, I'd like to know that. Were able to post their own bail.
12: Think so?
11: I have no idea.
12: I don't know. I'm just wondering.
30: I don't know. Is that also a no-cash bail society? Who knows? The wokeism spreads, man.
12: Yeah. J.B. Pritzker's involved in that, too.
30: And the same day, you have this, terrorist plot thwarted of taking over this aircraft from Dubai to Tel Aviv.
12: Yep.
30: And who knows what the plan was, where that guy wanted to crash that plane. But it's miraculous that you have this guy going jihadi on his co-pilot. You're saying it was a hatchet, not a knife, David?
31: Well, that was what one report was, that the guy had a hatchet on him.
30: Let me ask you, survive a hatchet?
12: Well, not usually, no. I wouldn't think.
30: Like, guys like chopping that dude?
12: Yeah, I wouldn't think. But
31: I don't know. You got him once in the gut. Somehow was still able to open up the door.
30: And that's
31: people
30: what
31: come in. Yeah.
30: Other people came in and then subdued the guy that wanted to go jihadi.
31: Yeah. One of the guys who grabbed control of the plane initially just kind of pulled up on the stick, basically, and I don't know the correct verbiage for this, but he was quoted today as saying, well, it's a good thing I've watched this TV show about aviation disasters. Apparently there is some show about aviation, real world aviation disasters, and he just saw that and was like, yeah, here's what I knew we had to level off.
30: Because initially one of the stories was, thank goodness there were other pilots on board.
31: Yeah.
30: But that's not true.
31: There were other pilots on board.
30: Okay.
31: Yeah, a couple of people who were going to be taken over, I guess. They were just hitching a ride back to Tel Aviv, and then they were going to be flying next.
30: They just weren't the first ones
31: right in
30: there.
31: Yeah.
30: Got it.
12: I have a question. When you're a pilot, do you go through security? Do they screen you?
31: Yeah.
12: Wand you like they do everybody else?
31: Not the same level as like going to the TSA. But
12: I just think, golly.
31: But yeah, I've seen them in the
12: guy had a
31: pre-check line.
12: Yeah.
30: Yeah.
12: I
30: wonder what he stabbed him with it.
12: Yeah.
30: Was it really a hatchet? Because, I mean, sometimes reports come out in the first few hours and
12: maybe if it was a knife.
30: It's taken. Yes. And then was it a pocket knife?
12: Yeah.
30: Who knows? Okay. So that story is out there. And now there's getting more and more video footage from people that were on the plane. It's just wild. And Netanyahu then welcomed people back and saw him talking to the guy that was the first one that got in, subdued jihadi guy. Which is, we don't know his name yet.
31: No.
30: We also don't, as far as I know, we don't know the names of the guys that are accused of the Iranian-backed terror plot in the UK.
31: No, we don't.
30: Which is crazy. And I know it's a completely different situation. But the seven Cornell dudes that are accused of rape and sexual assault and in a lawsuit, people know their names.
31: Yes.
30: That's out there.
31: Yeah.
30: But we don't want to release the names out of the UK of these people.
31: Oh, no. Because you don't want to jump to conclusions here.
30: Which, by the way, with that other story that you talked about earlier, the Cornell case, ABC covered that this morning.
31: Yeah.
30: Do you want to hear how they actually covered it compared to, like, because you read the original police report.
31: Yeah.
30: And what the woman said at the time compared to this. Roll it.
7: Good morning to you, Robin. We've obtained the sworn statement Jane Doe gave to Cornell police back in 2024.
30: And that had been out for a little bit.
31: Yeah.
30: But anyway, it goes into it.
7: 2024, when a then 20-year-old Cornell University student described hours of group sex that she said felt like coercion. ABC News obtained her six-page statement given to campus police almost 2 years ago that said she was intoxicated but consented to some of the sexual acts with Chi Phi fraternity brothers and repeatedly refused others. At one point, she said no to the foursome she claimed one of the fraternity brothers proposed. Another time, she recalled a group of multiple men walking into a room, and I was instantly horrified, and I remember squealing out loud and running across the room and hiding under the covers on another bed. Several of the frat brothers have issued statements saying they did nothing wrong. Jane Doe used the word rape once to explain why she took a hit of ketamine. I had become extremely uncomfortable with how this night was turning out, so my thought was, if I do ketamine again, maybe I will pass out. My thought was that if I passed out and these men had sex with me, then they could be charged with rape. She recalled being intoxicated when she arrived at the frat house, and becoming more so as the night went on. I would say that it was the most intoxicated I've ever been in my life. I felt like I was unable to make any decision because of how intoxicated I was. She told police the sex continued. It was this statement the district attorney said he relied on when he chose not to file criminal charges. He told us what Jane Doe described at the time did not meet New York State's legal definition of non-consensual sex.
13: If you are voluntarily intoxicated or under the influence of drugs, such that your judgment is impaired, that does not legally, under the penal law, constitute your inability to consent.
7: The incapacitation is a high bar in New York. Jane Doe has filed a civil lawsuit against Cornell and seven fraternity brothers that alleged forcible drugging and gang rape. The DA is now reopening the investigation and presenting the findings to a grand jury.
14: I think the DA reopening this case is long overdue. Part of the issue I've had with this case all along from a criminal standpoint is my client was traumatized. She'd been raped. She'd been drugged. She was incapable of giving any kind of consent. She was given ketamine multiple times. She was abused.
7: Cornell University said it handled Jane Doe's claims appropriately, issuing suspensions and expulsions and barring Chi Phi from campus. But New York's Governor Kathy Hochul, who is a Cornell board member, is now demanding an outside review. She says what occurred here raises serious questions about Cornell's campus culture.
30: Okay. So that's the report from ABC.
2: Mm-hmm.
30: And you read the police report. Like, without getting graphic, how would you describe that to somebody?
31: How would I describe the report?
30: Yeah.
31: Yeah, well, it's there was just some really awful things happening in mm-hmm. that room, but for the most part, it seemed like she, at least the way I read it, was kind of a willing participant, even though she was high and drunk.
30: Yes.
31: And when they say...
30: They text about it earlier.
31: Yeah.
30: And ask, would you be up for this? Yes.
31: Yeah.
30: Again, it's all bad.
31: Of course it is. Yeah, if I found out my son was into that kind of stuff,
30: my gosh.
31: Regardless of criminality, I'd go through the roof.
30: Oh, yeah. But my goodness, she said yes to all these things. There, as far as that report, there's no proof of any rape or sexual attack or nothing.
31: No. And I think there was another statement that she had given to the police later where she said, like, it felt like rape. And that never made it to the prosecutor's office. So, I have an open mind about, okay, did they try to sweep it under the rug? Doesn't sound like right. it if they expelled the kids.
30: No kidding.
31: I mean, it sounds like they handled it to the best of their abilities, like what they were actually able to do. But, yeah, I don't know. When I hear, she was drugged, too, in that ABC report.
30: Right.
31: By her own account, when I hear, and maybe this is just my interpretation, when I hear somebody was drugged, somebody slipped something in somebody's drink.
30: That's what it says to me.
31: But
30: Or somehow they got drugs into food, something. They unwillingly took drugs.
31: But she was snorting ketamine, in one case, off of a guy's...
30: Yeah. Yes. Yeah. All bad.
31: Well, yes. It is absolute debauchery.
30: Yes. And if you missed it earlier, it was a crazy moment on this show, especially for Scott, where Sonny Huston from The View said...
12: Unbelievable.
30: This is not being fairly portrayed by media.
12: It was remarkable that she said that. I mean, I still can't believe it.
30: Yeah. Well, I mean, it's been a little while since we played the clip.
12: Yeah, maybe we play the clip again, yeah.
30: If you want to hear the clip, you know, kind of crazy that...
15: The pictures of these young men who have not been charged, not been adjudicated... are being plastered all over the internet. I think people are reporting this story inaccurately. I think they're reporting it unfairly. And while this is something that we have to take very seriously, there is no way, according to her statement in 2024, that any prosecutor would have brought
16: Yeah, but she was intoxicated. How did she
15: under New York law, again, under New York law.
30: And he goes into the New York law part of it.
12: Yeah, that you, if you participate, if you willingly booze your brains out,
30: yeah,
12: or drug your brains out, you can't fall back on that.
30: And then you consent, they can't say,
12: there's nothing
30: she couldn't consent.
12: Right.
30: Yes. Yeah. Oh, boy.
12: Yeah, and that was Sonny Huston.
30: Yes.
12: Which is even more amazing that came out.
30: Yeah. Okay.
12: But I again, wow. And it's sad all the way around.
30: Yeah, dude.
12: But, bad. A guy lost his job. He worked for Wells Fargo.
30: Yes, they fired him.
12: Yeah, they let him go.
30: And then you're wondering, could that end up being a lawsuit?
12: Right. Oh, I'm
30: Who knows, man?
12: I mean, we haven't seen the end of the lawsuits on this one.
30: Oh, no.
12: And everybody who, you know, plastered their pictures all over the place.
30: Yeah.
12: I mean, everybody who accused them without any sort of evidence at all. So, anyway, we'll see.
30: Speaking of drinking, maybe you've seen this. Heavy drinking has gone down with Americans, it seems, across the board, except one age group. Yeah. That would be 50 to 64-year-olds. Now, this study is from USC and Keck Medicine, so take that for what it is. Let's say, as far as that age group, alcohol use increased nearly 4%. Heavy drinking increased by more than 36%, where it went down everywhere else. Part of that during the pandemic.
12: Yeah, I could see that.
30: I wonder if part of it is, too, now that people in this group have kids that are growing into adulthood and say, what did we do?
0: Right.
30: What have we done?
12: Oh, yeah.
30: Give me the Jack. Yeah, I need a fifth right now.
12: Regret fuels alcoholism.
31: They read that story out of the Massachusetts lesbian bar. And they said, all right, I'm off the wagon. Here we go.
30: Yeah, I can't do this anymore. No, some people say during that age, some people, it could be a mental health issue, depression, anxiety, loss, grief. You start reflecting on life, things like that.
12: Yeah.
30: But I don't know that past generations, the heavy drinking, you know, went up like that for that age group. Could be a lot to do with COVID.
12: Could be.
30: You know, we will see.
12: I quit drinking. That hurt, too.
30: Well, yeah.
12: The consumption numbers, yeah.
30: You didn't even have a choice at the time. Oh, Robin's big day tomorrow. We got to hit that. And the five stories we're watching today coming up.

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11: The Markley Van Camp and Robin Show. Thank you very much for being here. We do appreciate it. I'm Jamie Markley, the Gen Xer. The Millennial, David Van Camp. The Sexy Pioneer, Scott Robin.
12: Hey, buddy.
11: Getting a Pioneer Award tomorrow.
12: Yeah.
13: Like that. They're honoring your storied career in broadcasting by taking you off the air for a day.
14: Yeah, my body of work speaks for itself, David.
11: Started playing Top 40.
14: Way back when.
11: Oh, yeah. Yeah, we'll have some fun with that on Friday, too.
14: Yeah, I'm sure.
11: Because you're back on Friday.
14: Yeah, I'll be back Friday, yeah.
11: Yeah, looking forward to that. News update, David Van Camp.
13: Well, Democrat Representative Jasmine Crockett mentioned this yesterday, put out a list of endorsements for Texas candidates, and she did not include the Democrat in the U.S. Senate race, James Tallarico, because Tallarico is obviously an unrepentant white supremacist. He just
11: That's
13: hates,
11: what she said.
13: He hates black people. He is racist. And that's the only reason Jasmine Crockett lost to him in the primary.
11: But how many people fell for it? It's weird.
13: Former Representative Susan Wilde, though, I think she's out of Pennsylvania, Democrat, responded to this saying, "Bleep her. That's all I can say." And that statement has nothing to do with blind loyalty to Dems. It has everything to do with her being a narcissistic drama queen who has used her platform, such as it is, only to advance herself. Karma will suck.
11: Man.
13: Racist. Susan Wilde, another white supremacist.
14: Yeah.
11: Someone finally spoke the truth about Jasmine Crockett.
14: Not finally.
11: Man, oh man.
14: She's been in the news a lot lately.
11: Yeah. Well, I think it's getting ready for the next career.
14: Mm-hmm.
11: That's all part of it. Yeah. Did you hear about the story out of Wisconsin? The group of skydivers that saw a plane crash?
14: No. Ooh.
11: The way the story goes, they, and they're pros, they witnessed a small plane crash and then decided to jump into a field to help the victims. So as they're going up, they're like, "Hey, you see that? That was a field in East Troy. If you know that area, if you've ever heard of Alpine Valley."
14: Right.
11: That's where Alpine Valley is in East Troy, Wisconsin. So this plane crashes into the field. They see it. They were making preparations for planned jumps. They're like, "Something's wrong with that. He kind of banked up and he disappeared behind the trees." That's what one of the skydivers said. We were all waiting for him to show back up. We all looked at each other and said, "Did we just see a plane crash?" So they asked the pilot to locate a safe place for them to jump near the crash site and then notified first responders of the incident. So they were first on the scene after the jump. One of them, a former paramedic, and was able to treat a survivor with a head wound before emergency crews got there. So this is the first time jumping out of someone else's emergency, basically. But they got to the crash site and then they transported three of the occupants for medical evaluation. Another one was assessed at the scene and released. Just kind of wild how it all went down and the timing of it. You got to wonder, if that didn't happen, who else would have seen it? This open field. That's the thing. You just don't know.
13: No, you don't. Right place, right time.
11: Yeah. Well, and I'm thinking about one of the big stories of the day is what could have been an absolute tragedy. This plane from Dubai to Tel Aviv.
14: Oh, man.
11: And the one pilot that got stabbed by the jihadi pilot, if he's not able to click that door open.
13: Yeah, who knows what happens?
11: No kidding.
14: I thought that because I'm sure the door was locked.
11: Oh, yeah.
14: Yes. You know, it had to be open from, those guys had to open it, because we remember what happened on 9/11.
11: Yeah, it was from.
14: Locked him down.
11: Pool of blood, he's laying in, and he's able to reach and click the door open.
14: Jeez.
11: That's when it happened. I'm sure we'll be hearing more stories about that as well. All right, Scott, are you ready for your big three?
14: Yeah, let's go.
11: Here we go.
15: Are you ready?
16: One, two, three. Welcome back to you all.
12: It's the three most important news stories of the day.
15: I hit the trifecta.
12: Well, at least according to Scott Robbins. It's the trifecta on the Markley, Van Camp, and Robbins Show.
16: Every day about this time, Scott Robbins' top three stories helped by his hero.
17: I'm Casey.
18: Hey, Casey.
17: I'm ready.
14: There's an award winner right there, that guy.
17: Thank you.
14: Broadcast brilliance. Always.
17: Three.
14: Yes.
13: Number three, Seattle is setting a record.
14: Ridiculous as it is. Yep, in 2027, Seattle is set to increase their minimum wage to $22.14 an hour.
13: Wow.
14: That sounds pretty good if you're flipping hamburgers, doesn't it, huh? The trouble, of course, for Seattle business owners is they have to pay it. And many Seattle business owners decided we're not going to pay it. We're going to leave. 16% of the total number of restaurants closed last year.
13: Holy mackerel.
14: After it went up. Isn't that a lot?
13: Yeah.
14: Wow. That's an awful lot of jobs, by the way, too, that went with it. So really what this comes out to, if you work 40 hours, I guess, is like $46,000 a year.
13: Wow.
14: For the minimum wage.
13: Minimum. Yes.
14: Minimum. Yes. You're going to make that much. And, of course, Katie Wilson, of course, who was bankrolled her entire life until a few years ago by her parents, who has no clue what it's like to even own a business, run a business, be involved in a business, no idea, runs on this stuff, gets elected, and now, of course, more businesses are hightailing it out, unfortunately.
19: You're like, who is voting for this?
20: I'm beginning to realize it's time for a change.
19: Yeah.
14: Remember the first time you made $46,000 a year?
19: I had been at this a long time.
14: Long time, yeah.
19: Oh, yeah.
14: It's incredible.
19: Yeah.
14: David, he never left Burlington Coat Factory. He'd still be there.
17: Now, on with the countdown.
19: The Scott Robbins trifecta, top three of the day, up to number
17: two.
13: Number two, Ken Paxton, the Republican nominee for Senate in Texas, is nervous about the race and wasn't really apparently a big fan of that midterms convention.
14: Yeah, I'm a little surprised, I guess, but he's been looking at the polling numbers like a lot of us have, and he realizes this thing with Tallarico is a tight race. Wasn't this one initially, when you looked at it, you went, well, Paxton's going to win. He's not a great candidate, but, yeah, you know, he's going to win. Tallarico's not going to win, right? No,
19: a lot of people felt that way.
13: I thought it was going to be close, yeah.
14: And he said about the midterm, midterm convention, he said, to be honest with you, the numbers when we did that convention, well, it dropped our numbers. Everybody's numbers dropped. He said of the little gathering that we were at, by the way.
19: Yeah.
14: Speaking of that, in Dallas. He didn't go into a lot of detail about why he felt that way, but his assessment that the effect that Trump had on the voting public was not good. So, anyway.
19: Well, I can't imagine his numbers went down because of the convention.
13: No, I don't think so.
14: Well, and maybe you feel better about yourself by blaming that. I don't know. Yeah. But it's just, I don't, you're right, though, David. I mean, and you've said this before many times, and you're there, that this guy's just not a good candidate, Paxton.
13: Well, he's won multiple statewide races, but, you know, the attorney general race doesn't get the same kind of publicity as a U.S. Senate race does. I don't know, man. I still think there's a little bit too much doom and gloom for that particular race, but I could be wrong. I could totally be wrong about that.
19: Real Clear Politics, the average right now, has Tallarico plus 2.9.
14: Mm. With the margin of error is what?
19: Usually three, isn't it?
13: Somewhere
14: two
13: around
14: to two to three. Yeah.
19: Yeah.
14: Okay.
19: So we shall see.
20: The countdown doesn't stop till we reach the top.
19: You're right, Casey.
14: Casey Scott should Robbins. Campaign for him.
13: Oh, he's not blue.
19: Yeah.
20: No way.
14: Okay. All right, fine.
19: Scott Robbins trifecta, top three of the day.
20: And finally, one.
13: Number one, Diddy is living a good life in prison, apparently.
14: He really is. You know, more money, more problems, except you're Diddy. It's good. Yeah, he's living the high life right now in Fort Dix Federal Prison. He's in New Jersey right now. He's got access to cell phones, booze, people catering to his every need. I mean, they're doing his laundry and making his bed and everything else while he's there. He's got old girlfriends sending him pornographic pictures on his phone he gets to look at.
19: Really?
13: He gets a phone?
14: Yeah, he gets a phone. It showed him in the cell on his phone, on his cell phone.
19: What kind of rules do they have at Fort Dix?
14: Well, there's rules for everybody else. Then there's the Diddy rules.
19: Oh.
14: Well, he's got plenty of cash, and he's flashing it around in jail, and, you know, that currency goes a long way. So Anyway, apparently he's also buying medication for inmates, some of it not legal. But he's...
19: If it's not legal, how is it put up with?
14: I don't know. There's somebody smuggling it in, I guess. He's paying for it.
13: They're getting it through security with a tried and true technique that he's familiar with. They're smothering it with baby oil and sliding it in.
14: Right. And also bribing the guards while they're at it. But apparently, yeah, I mean, he gets special meals they cook for him. I mean, the whole nine yards. He's being treated like a king.
19: Oh, boy.
20: Well, and there you have it.
19: I don't understand it. Man, oh, man.
20: I have an extra.
19: Well, I do.
14: Oh, do you?
19: If you want
14: okay,
19: it.
14: Sure.
19: I thought you would appreciate this.
14: Right.
19: You're a pet lover.
14: Yeah, I am.
19: Basically. Nearly 300 dogs went to a Nevada water park for an event that broke the Guinness World Record for most dogs attending a dog pool party.
14: Wow.
19: Is
14: dog
19: that
14: along
19: a nice
14: with each other?
19: I don't know about that.
14: Man.
19: Is that a story you find, hey, that's pretty cool, or this is just a bunch of numbskulls?
14: I don't know. I'd never take my dog to something like that if I had a dog.
13: Well, these dogs were sick. They're about to get put down.
14: Oh, so like a last two raw thing?
13: Yeah.
14: Oh, God.
13: No, I'm just kidding.
20: I got to talk about a f***ing dog dying.
19: He totally serious. Fell for it.
14: Like dogs on death row. Their last chance at fun.
19: Oh, my gosh. Man.
14: Okay, I got to come back from that one because, wow.
19: Oh, yeah. Yeah. Well, you will with Nimrod's of the News.
14: Okay, good.
19: And a news update next.

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7: The co-pilot of a flight from Dubai to Israel is under arrest after allegedly trying to stab the captain and crash the plane. A passenger on the plane called the experience very terrifying.
8: The plane was falling down, something about 6 kilometers, and then I felt that I'm losing it and I'm going to lose all my family.
7: Israeli Prime Minister Benjamin Netanyahu said a member of the plane's crew and a passenger were able to break into the cockpit as the plane began to dive. A standby crew on board was then able to safely make an emergency landing in Saudi Arabia. No passengers were injured. The Israeli Defense Minister has called the incident an attempted jihadist terror attack. Tennessee death row inmate Krista Pike has received a stay of execution from the U.S. Court of Appeals for the Sixth Circuit. The decision comes after the U.S. Supreme Court denied Pike's final request to stop her execution and Governor Bill Lee denied clemency. Pike was sentenced to death for the 1995 murder of Colleen Slemmer and was set to become the first woman executed in Tennessee in more than 200 years. President Trump says the last American forces are leaving Iraq. Speaking from the White House today, he called the Iraqi campaign a quagmire for America and said there's been some very bad decision-making before he took office.
9: Many, many years it lasted, but soon that part of history will be over.
7: Trump praised the new Iraqi prime minister, whom Trump campaigned for, and praised the Americans who were killed or wounded in Iraq. U.S. forces initially withdrew in 2011 after toppling Saddam Hussein in 2003. The U.S. returned and has had troops in northern Iraq since 2014, battling ISIS as part of Operation Inherent Resolve. Record-high diesel prices are taking a toll on U.S. trucking companies, with at least 16 filing for bankruptcy over the last month. The companies have filed for either Chapter 7 or Chapter 11 bankruptcy. AAA says diesel hit an all-time high of $6.53 a gallon last week. I'm Chris Caraggio.
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14: Those are just some of the sounds that were heard by passengers on a plane. This was about 8:20 in the morning, local time, between Tel Aviv and Dubai in the Middle East. There were almost 180 people on board that plane. It was being flown by a company called Fly Dubai, and there was an attempt by one of the pilots. It was either the pilot or the co-pilot. Don't know for sure whether it was the PIC, the pilot in charge, or whether it was the co-pilot, but one of them tried to stab the other one to death, and he came very, very close to being able to do it. And the attempt was identified very quickly as an attempt to take that airplane, that Boeing airplane, and crash it into the ground with all those aboard. Fly Dubai flight FZ-1073, a Boeing 737. They said that thing dropped out of the air 17,000 feet over Saudi Arabia before the passengers managed to take control of what was going on in the cockpit, take control of the man who tried to stab the other pilot, and take care of the pilot who had been stabbed himself. Take a listen to Neria Kraus, who is a journalist who is on board the plane and describes what she saw and what the passengers and the crew did to take control of that airplane back from the would-be hijacker and terrorist.
0: The pilot, who was such a hero, it was a pilot from an Indian descent. He's now, by the way, my sources, very bad condition. He's alive. He's stabilized, but he's in a bad condition. He was fighting the co-pilot who was stabbing him. And he managed to open the door so that this Israeli passenger, Yaniv Chayun, that I spoke with, you can read the quotes in the Free Press, he was entering the cockpit and he was starting to fight with the co-pilot who was trying to stab the pilot himself. He was fighting him. He was choking him. Eventually, a few more passengers arrived. Another pilot that was on the plane arrived. They took control over the cockpit, over the controls, and eventually they managed to take wires of earphones of the plane, and then they tied up the co-pilot, the stabber, the attacker.
14: Yep, and that's what happened. It was because there were people who thought very quickly on board that plane. And this raises a whole host of questions for people in the United States. Prior to the 9/11 2001 terrorist attacks, you had the situation was that the cockpits were not very heavily armored. They were not very heavily locked up, but they are now. They are very, very securely fastened, although I've talked to some pilots about this. There are ways that a pilot who's inside the cockpit can release the door mechanism to allow people to come in. There are also ways that the flight crew may have to be able to enter the cockpit if there has been a problem, just like the one that's happening now. What it appears from the direct descriptions is that the pilot who was stabbed, and he's apparently still in very tough medical shape, he was stabbed, but he managed to get to the door of the cockpit, open the door so that members of the flight crew and some of the passengers, the minute they felt the plane start to dive, nosedive down to 17,000 feet, what they did was they rushed to the cockpit door. They managed to get entry to the cockpit because the wounded pilot was able to open the door. They then grabbed a hold of the man who was attacking him and managed to tie him up with headphone wires and secure him until another pilot who happened to be on the plane was able to get to the controls and bring that plane safely to the ground. That plane had dropped down from, what was it, about 40,000 feet, dropped 17,000 feet. I don't have the exact altitudes where the plane was when it began that dive, and when it was stabilized, around 35,000 feet, drops down 16, 17, 18,000 feet. It is stabilized. They managed to put the plane on the ground in Tobruk, which is in Saudi Arabia. And then the Saudi government told the Israeli government, we're not going to let you bring in military aircraft to pick up the passengers from that plane. So Fly Dubai, a company that came into existence in about 2020 after Donald Trump brought about the Abraham Accords that opened up the kind of air travel that Fly Dubai has been flying for about the last 6 years. So that plane is able to fly back and forth. What is not resolved at this point is that apparently the man who did the attacking in the cockpit today, earlier today, 8:30 a.m. local time, and they're about 10 hours off from where we are here in the United States, but he was apparently from Oman. Now, you might remember Oman holds a very interesting position right now because they're on one side of the Strait of Hormuz. Iran is on the other side of the Strait of Hormuz. This guy was an Omani. And nobody quite knows why he was in the cockpit of a Fly Dubai airline, because even though Fly Dubai has been making regular trips between Dubai and Tel Aviv for the last 6 years or so, they only allow people who've been cleared to be able to fly into Israel. And apparently Oman does not have diplomatic relations with Israel. So we don't know exactly why that co-pilot was where he was. But the passengers got to the cockpit, subdued the attacker, got the plane out of its nosedive. They then formed a barricade. They guarded and protected the cockpit to make sure no more threats could happen. And an off-duty pilot took over the controls of the Boeing 737, managed to bring it safely to the ground in Tobruk in Saudi Arabia. And then later, another Fly Dubai plane was able to come in to Saudi Arabia, pick up the passengers at that airport, and bring them on to Tel Aviv. Now, how did the co-pilot end up with that knife or whatever stabbing tool that he used to attack the pilot? We don't know that. But the question I think it raises for the United States right now, after 9/11, there were a lot of things done in the name of security at American airports, and closer screening was implemented, and more air marshals, and more TSA. Now, I'd be the first to agree with you that some of those security measures are ridiculous and are unnecessary, and some of them are. Here's the question now. How do you adequately screen the pilots and the co-pilots who have access to the cockpit like this guy did to make sure that they're not going to go off on a jihad and try to crash one of those planes full of passengers into the ground? I don't know how you do that. I talked to one pilot friend of mine today who is a former commercial airline pilot. He used to fly passenger planes. And he said, without discrimination, unless you simply say, we're not going to let Muslims up in the cockpit, how in the world do you make sure that nobody gets in that cockpit who might be inclined to try to crash an airplane full of people either into the ground or into a target that's on the ground, the same kind of thing that happened on 9/11/2001? I don't know that there's a good answer to that whole question, but I'll be glad to think about it today, and we'll talk about it too. Glad to have you with me. If you want to join the best conversation in talk journalism, it happens right here every day at 866-HEY-LARS. That's 866-439-5277. If you're a naysayer, we always put naysayers right to the head of the line. Send your emails to talk@LarsLarson.com and answer our poll on X. Should one killer's childhood trauma spare her from execution? That happened in Tennessee today. We'll be back. 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
2: If you don't want to talk but want to be heard, email Lars at talk@larslarson.com. He actually will read it. 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
3: That makes a lot of sense. A lot of nonsense.
4: Right. You're bloody well right. You know you got a right to sit.
2: This is the Northwest Nonsense.
5: How much longer do we have to sit for this nonsense?
2: Pumped by River City Environmental. 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
6: We all know that government does those endless public comments nonsense just for show, and they don't listen to a damn thing that citizens actually say. Take ODOT's Rebuilding Our Transportation Vision survey, which got more than 8,000 comments from citizens who actually took the time to answer it. And what did citizens tell the badly mismanaged Tina Kotek agency? Fix and maintain what you already have. I can 100% guarantee that ODOT and Governor Kotek, who controls the agency, will ignore those citizen results. So, what has ODOT prioritized instead? Huge projects that out of control. For example, Abernathy Bridge, which more than tripled its budget during construction. The Rose Quarter I-5 project, it went from $500 million to $3 billion. And the bridge boondoggled atop all other debacles, the Interstate Bridge, which went from $5 billion to more than $15 billion in less than a decade. So, what did ODOT threaten last summer to extort a $4 billion tax hike from citizens? Maintenance, the very thing that citizens put at the top of their list. Did ODOT threaten to trim back its own mega projects? Perish the thought. And voters hit ODOT and Kotek upside the head with a metaphorical 2x6, rejecting the tax by 83%. And the governor's answer? Proposed billions in more taxes. I wonder, what in the world makes anybody think that Tina Kotek is a good governor for the state of Oregon? Her behavior does not exactly add up to that. I think Tina Kotek could be charitably described as a slow learner. The voters tell her no, and she just ignores and goes on as usual. Maybe voters need to send her a stronger message on November the 3rd. Today's commentary brought to you by River City Environmental, which has been dealing with a lot of crap for 31 years, and they're really, really good at it. They are the septic plumbing and excavation experts. Glad to get your phone calls and your emails at 866-HEY-LARS. That's 866-439-5277. Send your emails to talk@larslarson.com. In a related email, Lars, on today's Rose City Wrap, you described what I'd like to call the bronze plaque problem. Nobody was ever remembered for maintaining infrastructure, but let it rust and fall apart, and you can build a fancy new one and put your name on a bronze plaque to be remembered for generations. 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If candidates want to be on my regional syndicated radio show and reach all their constituents, why don't they bother to ask? Kurt writes in, Lars, I'm writing to encourage you to get in touch with Michelle Stroh. She's a great candidate to support and help gain exposure in Clackamas County. She has a compelling background, including her work on the no gas tax campaign. She'd be an excellent candidate running against Mark Meek, signed Kurt. Kurt, all those candidates have to do is reach out to us and ask. And now today's Daily Grill.
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6: 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That's right, $250 million. 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One is a mile away.

0: One is 1.9 miles away, and yet they wasted $240 million on it, and they initially expect to see only about 1,100 people use that light rail station every day. 1,100 users, and you thought it was worth $250 million? Please. Let's go to Chuck in Longview. Hey, Chuck, welcome to the Lars Larson Show on a Wednesday. What's on your mind?
1: You were talking about the plane there and the guy from Oman that allegedly carried out this attack on the his colleagues in the cockpit there.
0: Yep.
1: And, you know, maybe it was just the guy that went nuts. So I think it's, you know, or something like that. You know, I don't think it's a jihad job. It's kind of a and I wish we would stop thinking about terrorism just in terms of how it used to be in George Bush days with airplanes and stuff like that. When we have a
0: you
1: lot of
0: you wish we'd stop? Well, hold on. But why do you wish we'd stop? If you hear hoofbeats, do you think horses or zebras?
1: Okay. I don't think we should stop with, you know, paying attention to what's going on our airports. But if we expand our thinking about methods of attack, that's what I'm getting at here, Lars. I think that just worrying about the staying focused on the airports and worrying about a terrorist attack, what's coming?
0: Well, I worry about all the ways they can attack us, but this happened to be an actual attack attempting to take the lives of almost 200 people and crash an airport.
1: We don't know if it's jihad.
0: No, we don't know, but all I'm suggesting is, does it seem like that might be one of the likely reasons? In the same way that when the police investigate a homicide of a woman who's killed, do you know who the most likely killer is?
1: Her husband.
0: Husband or boyfriend. That's number one and number two on the list. And even if it's not husband or boyfriend, then family member is next on the list. So if you say, we should just stop jumping to these conclusions that if a woman was killed, it might likely have been her husband or boyfriend, except that's almost always the case.
1: What we should really do, with all due respect, I think that we shouldn't stay focused. We should be beefing up. If you look at how terrorist attacks and attacks look overseas right now, we should be putting up a lot of different preventive measures around our critical.
0: Give me one example. Give me an example, and maybe I'll endorse it. What would you like to beef up?
1: I would like to see maybe some drone nettings or some kind of extra security around our oil terminals at this point, because I think that that would be a likely avenue of approach for a terrorist attack. I don't think it's going to be another 9/11 job. It's probably going to be like 10 or 20 of these little V-bids or drones or something coming out that we haven't even, we've only seen it on YouTube and TV.
0: And you may be right about that, Chuck. Thank you very much. I always appreciate a good naysayer. Coming up, why is a California labor union dropping $10 million on Oregon's governor's race? Talk about that next.
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19: Welcome back to the Lars Larson Show. Something strange is going on in the Oregon governor's race. And I don't just mean that a very, very unpopular governor named Kotek is asking voters to put her in for another 4 years. No, it gets stranger than that. And part of it has to do with $10 million coming from a labor union that's almost 1,000 miles away. I thought we'd talk about that with Nigel Jaquez, who's a Pulitzer Prize-winning reporter for Willamette Week and the Oregon Journalism Project. Nigel, welcome back.
20: Thanks for having me, Lars.
19: Why is a labor union from California sending $10 million to Oregon to be involved in a governor's race?
20: Well, the short answer is they won't tell us. The Carpenters Union of Northern California sent $10 million up here. So far, they've given the governor $500,000 of that $10 million. Most of it is still sitting on the sidelines, but obviously it could be used at any time, either for the governor or for legislative races. They've also given a substantial amount to Democratic legislative candidates so far this year. But to be clear, we've never seen that amount of money move in one transaction. We've never seen more than $5 million move in one transaction. It's unprecedented. And it's clearly going to help Democrats in some way, because the Carpenters have given almost exclusively to Democrats in Oregon in the past. So we see it. We don't quite know what it's going to be used for.
19: I guess what I wonder is how do they explain to their membership, we're sending all this money to Oregon, even though we represent you who work in California as carpenters? How is that a good investment for the labor union? How would they justify that to their membership?
20: A little unclear. I think so. The unions in Oregon and Washington and California are all affiliated, the Carpenters Union. They also sent $10 million up to Washington recently. So it's not as if it's only California money. I think it's money that also comes from dues payers in California, in Oregon and in Washington. But it's also unprecedented. I mean, they have not spent this kind of money even in California, where they're, you know, much, much larger than they are in Oregon or Washington. So this is that they've got a very aggressive leader in California. He split off from the rest of the trade unions in California, kind of going his own way. So clearly pursuing a new strategy. We just don't know a whole lot about it. But, you know, to tie it back to where we started, yeah. This is a very, very close governor's race. We've seen polling now from three different polls. OPB released one this morning that basically shows the race a dead heat. So, you know, you have to wonder if at some level they're going to try and use this money to push Kotek over the line.
19: Yeah, because if they've got it parked in an account and they can draw on it, I guess, at will, depending on who controls it, I assume the Democrat Party of Oregon, then they could at the last minute throw a whole bunch of money in for television or radio or other kinds of media, which would probably be where they'd spend it. Let me ask you about the Drazen side of things, because I know you covered this check, this mystery check from the California Carpenters Union. But on the Drazen side, she got a ton of money the last time around from Phil Knight of Nike. I mean, he's the emeritus chairman of the board, but he's no longer active management of the shoe company, but he's the biggest stockholder. And he gave, I think, her $5 or $6 million. He hadn't given her anything this time around. And then you've got the Republican Governors Association that also gave her a lot of money last time around. And this time she's perhaps close to winning, and the Republican Governors Association is giving her nothing.
20: I find it baffling. I've been asking, of course, I have no direct contact with Somite. He is by far the largest Republican donor in Oregon politics, and he did give a lot to her and to Betsy Johnson last time around. He was a big supporter of Newt Pooler in 2018. So, and he just gave $1 billion last week to the University of Oregon. So he's clearly in a giving mode, but for reasons I don't understand, he has not yet entered this race. Doesn't mean he can't. I mean, he can do it today. Similarly, I don't know why the Republican Governors Association is still on the sidelines. Maybe they're just keeping their powder dry. You know, it's this race is very close. And I was just trying to think about what was different in 22 than is different now. Of course, Governor Kotek has a record now. She didn't have then. And
19: not a good one.
20: Not a good one. The issues the polls have identified are different. In 22, people were thinking about housing and homelessness. That was top of mind. Now they're thinking about, and those are Democratic issues traditionally.
19: Yep.
20: This time the polls show that they're thinking about affordability, which it should be a Republican issue. I think it's, that's tempered a little bit by the, you know, the high price of gasoline and diesel fuel that's been brought about by President Trump's adventure in Iran. So, you know,
19: and the war in Ukraine. Don't leave that one out because that's the biggest. Yep. It's one of the biggest effects because the country is not short on diesel. We make 5.5 million barrels a day. We use 3.5 million barrels a day. So it's the export stuff. It's the fact that the rest of the world is short on diesel and that there have been refineries blown up in both Russia and in the Middle East because of the Ukraine war and because of the Iran war, right?
20: Absolutely. A lot of issues there. I'm just saying that this time the issues break a little bit more in Drazen's favor, I would say, because they're economic issues. And surprisingly, for me, the number that jumped out of the OPB poll today was that Governor Kotek's favorability rating and President Trump's favorability rating in Oregon are both about the same. That to me is quite shocking because, you know, that for the majority of Oregonians, Donald Trump is not their favorite. And so for the governor to be, you know, neck and neck with President Trump is to me quite an amazing result.
19: Well, and on that issue, I just had an economist, one of my favorite economists on yesterday, Steve Moore, and he points out that what the states, especially states like Oregon and California, could do, drop the state gas tax. That's like 40 some cents, almost 50 cents a gallon. Drop the carbon nonsense. Drop the carbon fuel standard. Drop all these other things. And you can make almost a dollar's worth of difference in the price of fuel. All of those are things Kotek could, but will not propose. They are things that if Christine Drazen is smart enough, she will actually say, if I get in there, I'm going to push to drop the carbon standard, drop these, all these other ridiculous requirements, drop the state gas tax. But I don't know that she has the guts to do that either, because I think she understands the labor unions see that as their paycheck. And so, you know, Kotek won't do it, and I understand why. Drazen won't do it, and I don't understand why. And the Carpenters Union of California wants to have one of the biggest voices in the Oregon governor's race. That is Nigel Jaquist, the Pulitzer Prize-winning reporter for Willamette Week. Find his stories at WWeek.com. You can also find them at the Oregon Journalism Project. And you got to ask yourself this. Should an out-of-state labor union be allowed to buy a third of Oregon's governor's race? Does that make any sense? In a moment, a brand-new global study just ranked Seattle as the fourth best city on the entire planet. Have they been to downtown Seattle lately? Have they been to Third and Pine? Do they understand what happened at the Bight of Seattle? Back in a moment. I'll get you your phone calls and emails. 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
0: Hey, welcome back to the Lars Larson Show, and welcome back to the Radio Northwest Network that for more than 30 years has supplied honestly provocative talk for the Pacific Northwest states of Oregon, Washington, and Idaho. Our ex-poll question today. Now, this one reaches outside the Northwest, all the way to Tennessee. Tennessee had planned death today. A woman. The first time that Tennessee had executed a woman in at least 200 years. Now, why were they going to put this woman to death? Krista Gayle Pike. Because in 1995, think about how long ago that is. 31 years ago, this young lady, Krista Gayle Pike, killed a 19-year-old girl. Apparently, well, you know, the old traditional reasons that people kill each other, because apparently Colleen Slemmer was considered a romantic rival. So she killed her. It was a brutal, brutal beating. And what happened was she spent the next 30 years basically sitting in custody, having been convicted of the crime and sentenced to death in Tennessee. And the execution was scheduled for today. And then at the very last minute, the United States Supreme Court has said no to a stay, but the appeals court said, we want to take a tough look at some of the things that happened to Krista Gayle Pike when she was a little girl. The stuff that they presented at trial that said that when she was a tiny child, that Krista Gayle Pike suffered sexual abuse, that's horrible, and rape as a child, and make sure that it was adequately considered before she was sentenced to death. Now, she's had 31 years, that she's had to try to resolve all these issues. I think the state of Tennessee and the appeals court judges are just, you know, they're just trying to delay. They're going to try and delay the execution. Should a killer's childhood trauma spare her from education? My answer to that is no. And I'll tell you what, I'm not going to go into my life story, but I would imagine that many of you can say, I had a horrible childhood. Awful things happened to me. Awful things done to me. Many, many Americans can do that. Does that give you an excuse to go out and carry out a murder of a 19-year-old girl when you are also about the same age? Because that's what she was 30 years ago. She was about the same age as her victim, Colleen Slemmer. But she apparently now has avoided execution, at least for now, and we'll see what happens long term. Glad to get your calls at 866-HEY-LARS. That's 866-439-5277. Send your emails to talk@LarsLarson.com. 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Now, do you really think that Seattle is the fourth best city in the world? Yeah, there was a ranking of cities around the world, so this is not just in the United States, by Oxford Economics, their 2026 Global Cities Index, which showed Seattle as the fourth best city in the entire world with a score of 92.8. Seattle's economic ranking spearheaded its favorable spot on the list. And that seems kind of strange because this ranking was in 2026. Do you know what else happened in 2026? We told you about it yesterday. say, a downtown office building, 20 stories tall, right across the street from the worldwide headquarters of Amazon.com. And that building, which had been valued at almost $100 million, just sold for $12.5 million. In other words, a drop of about 80% in value. And Seattle has the economic ranking to come in number 4, is the fourth best city in the entire world. Portland ranked number 53 on the list because of its environmental and economic scores. Again, same kind of problems. Portland has tremendous problems with the economy. It has tremendous problems with crime, with drug addiction, and a lot of other problems. And governance? Well, Portland comes in at 198. I suspect that that's because they've heard about Portland's crazy city council. 12 members, and they can't seem to get much of anything done. Oh, and I also want to mention this about Seattle. Seattle's already managed to kill a lot of its own restaurants, and now it sounds like it's going to kill some more with another minimum wage hike. The hourly minimum wage in Seattle is going to rise from $21.30 an hour to $22.14. So it's going to go up about 84 cents an hour. Now, all of that goes into effect for calendar year 2027. So the actual wage change will happen on January 1. The City of Seattle's Office of Labor Standards will set a minimum wage to all employers that have a Seattle business license. Thankfully, I don't have one of those. The poster is going to be available in English and 30 other languages. Isn't that convenient? Seattle's minimum wage applies to all employees who work within the city limits. And they say regardless of immigration status, meaning the minimum wage applies to illegal aliens who are working illegally as well. And the city of Seattle is happy to help those illegal aliens collect their illegal wages. If that makes sense to any of you, I would love to hear the explanation for that. But having already observed that in both Portland and Seattle, you're seeing a lot of restaurants and service businesses that are going out of business altogether, or they're leaving town and they're going somewhere else. Do you think when they raise the minimum wage on January 1 for calendar year 27, and they raise it by 84 cents an hour, that that is going to do any favors for any of those small businesses? Because I suspect those small businesses are going to keep going out of business. Hey, if you want to believe, if you do believe, in supporting American craftsmanship and veterans and independent talk radio, go to my website and pick up a limited edition Lars Larson Show Challenge coin. We made them for a long time, and then the veterans group that was making them for us and for the benefit of that group, they went out of business. They went away. They weren't a for-profit business. They were a not-for-profit. Well, we found another one. Just this year, courtesy of Mackenzie Prunty, the executive producer of the program, proudly made by American veterans, the Lars Larson Show Challenge coin comes with a personally signed thank you card from yours truly, and all proceeds, every single penny of it, goes to benefit American veterans, and not a penny of it goes to us. It's Wednesday, it's the Radio Northwest Network, and you're listening to the Lars Larson Show.
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0: A message from wildlife biologist Jeff Corwin for American Humane.
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8: A Dubai to Israel flight was forced to make emergency landing after the co-pilot allegedly tried to stab the captain and crash the plane. Israeli Prime Minister Benjamin Netanyahu said a crew member and a passenger broke into the cockpit as the plane began to dive. A standby crew safely landed the plane in Saudi Arabia, and no passengers were injured. Payroll processor ADP reports private sector hiring picked up in September after a brief slowdown. Employment rose by 90,000 for the month, up from a downwardly revised 36,000 in August. Education and health services led the growth with 55,000 new hires, while the financial activity sector lost 16,000 jobs. The victim in the alleged 2024 sexual assault case at Cornell University told police that she believed she was raped. Natalie Migliori reports.
9: The woman, identified only as Jane Doe, reportedly told investigators she was pressured into taking ketamine and assaulted by multiple members of the school's Chi Phi fraternity. She reportedly told police that she was okay with an initial encounter, but did not consent later in the night. She also described being physically hit. No criminal charges were filed at the time. The Tompkins County District Attorney says his office will investigate the reported statements. In New York, I'm Natalie Migliori.
8: New research is showing lower cognitive test scores could mean an increased risk of stroke for older adults. Michael Kastner explains.
10: The study published in the Journal of the American Heart Association shows lower overall thinking ability tied to an 86% higher chance of a stroke. Lower memory scores were linked to a 68% higher risk of stroke. The study looked at the risk of first-time stroke in thousands of people ages 60 and older and compared cognitive test scores with later stroke incidents. I'm Michael Kastner.
8: I'm Chris Caraggio.
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13: Hey, welcome back to the Lars Larson Show. It's a pleasure to be with you on a Wednesday. Always glad to get to your phone calls and emails. And welcome to the Radio Northwest Network. I'm hoping that just over 1 month from now, I'm going to be able to introduce John Braun as the congressman-elect for the 3rd District of the state of Washington. He joins me now, Washington Senate Republican leader John Braun, who's running against the very estimable Marie Perez to be the next representative in Congress from the 3rd Congressional District. Senator Braun, welcome back.
25: Thanks for having me on, Lars.
13: So Perez is putting together some crazy attack ads. Would you mind sharing with my audience some of what she's doing? One of them's based on a dead worker and a broken finger. What's that all about?
25: She is just in full attack mode. It's a reflection of the fact that she spent the last 4 years getting absolutely nothing done in Washington, D.C. to help the people here in Southwest Washington. Instead of running on her record, which is virtually nothing. She has decided to attack me personally, attack our business here in Southwest Washington with all kinds of dishonest and disingenuous ads, things having to do with safety, and where she claims there was an accident. You know, an individual, you know, had a fractured finger as a result of an accident, but claims she was maimed, overstates that, and does not recognize a very strong safety record we have, and tries to paint me as someone who, frankly, doesn't pay attention to things, when in fact, the record shows just the opposite. And it goes beyond that. She makes, you know, all additional attacks on the business, which is ironic given that she spends so much of her time trying to talk about the importance of trades, the importance of skilled manufacturing jobs. We've actually done that here in Southwest Washington, built over 300 jobs that support families here in our community. And instead of saying, hey, nice work, she'd prefer to attack because it's convenient politically.
13: Well, it's funny, because is she trying to distract from her own record? Because you know that she and her husband own an automobile repair shop. And it's not even in the state of Washington, it's in the state of Oregon. And in fact, it famously helped the Antifa rioters to fix their leaf blowers that they were using to push tear gas back. But she herself has described her role there as, you know, I baked cookies to the crew and did some of the website work for the automobile repair shop. But then she shows up in campaign ads wearing a grease monkey outfit, as though she's down there under cars with a set of sockets doing actual repairs. I mean, I think she's tried to build a phony kind of impression of who she is and who she'd like the voters to think she is.
25: I think it's absolutely true. Nobody knows the real Marie Gluskin-Perez is the fact. I mean, she will pretend to be anything that she finds politically convenient at the time. She'll support one idea and attack it the next moment if she sees political opportunity, because she's just trying to keep the seat. She's become what she claims to despise, which is a Washington, D.C., you know, career politician who will do or say anything to stay in Washington, D.C., while doing nothing for the people of the state of Washington.
13: By the way, can I ask you to comment on this? I don't know. This may be a surprise. I don't think it's a surprise. But you've got Perez, who has campaigned on the idea of expanding health care access and driving down the cost of health care. And yet, she doesn't provide health care coverage to her own campaign staffers?
25: That was stunning. Well, I read that recently, not just to her campaign staffers, which, you know, you could make an argument that it's temporary work and it's often, independent contractor work, maybe, but also for her employees or their employees, however you want to term it, at their company in Oregon that she claims to either run or manage or be the chief mechanic for, depending on the day. They don't even apply, you know, so this is a small business. You absolutely can provide, and you should provide. We've always provided health care for our employees, and she just looks the other way when it really matters.
13: And yet that's the thing that she's campaigning on, saying, I'll do this for the voters. And yet where she has the opportunity, along with her husband, to do that for her own employees, she does not do that for her own employees. What are the other issues that you're finding are resonating with voters as the ballots get ready to drop?
25: Well, the top issue continues to be the cost of living, affordability. Look, everything in our state has become more and more unaffordable. A lot of that's state policy. But Marie has been wrong on this issue at the federal level. She voted against a significant, you know, holding the line on taxes. It would have resulted in nearly $5,000 in additional taxes for each taxpayer in Southwest Washington. If she had gotten her way, she voted against tax on tips, against eliminating tax on Social Security, against eliminating tax on overtime, against the small business tax credit. These are all things that help the very people she claims to care about here in the state of Washington. As people understand that, as people understand just how bad she's been on the economy, how bad she's been on the cost of living, they're understanding that she's wrong for Southwest Washington. She's wrong for our state and our country.
13: Now, those are the issues. I'm just hoping that we can pull out a win, because this has been a very frustrating seat. I was frustrated for two different election turns because I backed Joe Kent. And then I don't know where Joe Kent went to, but he kind of went off the rails at the end of it. I mean, we've never even had the chance to talk to him and find out what was going wrong with him. But he, after his second loss to Marie Perez, he just kind of disappeared from the scene. He went to the Trump administration for a time and then disappeared from that job. And I'm not sure exactly where he's gone. So I can't explain that. But I think you're a first-class candidate to replace Marie Perez, and it needs to happen sooner rather than later.
25: Well, we're working hard. We're out every day talking to folks around the district trying to earn their support. That's how you do it. You go out and listen to people, talk to them, and build support around the district. We're doing that. We think it will be the key to success. But in the end, we really need folks to show up and vote. So that's my pitch today is we need to vote. You need to show up and vote. You need your neighbors, your friends, your family, your coworkers. Get folks out to vote if you want a representative that will truly work for Southwest Washington.
13: Well, you got my vote. So, John, thank you very much. I appreciate your time. That is John Braun, currently Senate Republican leader, running for the 3rd Congressional District in Washington State. Let me bring on Kim, who's in Washington County. Hey, Kim, welcome to the program. How are you? And tell my audience who you are.
0: Hi, Lars. My name's Kim Rice. I got to speak to you back in 2022.
13: Yep.
0: I was running for an Oregon Senate seat, and I had Antifa steal my signs. Does that ring a bell?
13: Yes, I remember that well.
0: With campaign signs in Washington County, and I'm with the Washington County Republican Party, chair of campaigns and elections, and I help candidates from Drazen on down get their signs out in different locations. And right now we have problems for the very first time ever with Washington County code enforcers telling us that we cannot have field signs. Those are the 4x8s on private property.
13: Now, say very quickly, how is it possible for Washington County to tell somebody who owns a field, you know, like a farm field, you're not allowed to have a sign on the farm field that's your property?
0: That is a very good question, and it's because they're getting complaints. It's because we're over the target, and of course, they're only complaining about Republican signs.
13: Hey, Kim, hold that thought for a moment. I want to hold you into the next segment. That is Kim Wright, who's from Washington County, and the Drazen signs are a whole interesting story all by themselves. We'll get to that in just a moment.

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14: We're not moving, Josh. 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
17: As far back as she can remember, Amy loved computers. How they worked, what they could do. They were a challenge. She wanted to learn as much as she could. So she harnessed her passion, and now she's a cybersecurity officer in the military. If you have a passion, a vision for your future in any field, today'smilitary.com can be your path to a fulfilling career.

0: You know, I mean, I looked at the Washington County sign code, and I think it's ridiculous because I think it completely violates the First Amendment protections that are built into the U.S. Constitution. Because I saw what it says. It says that if you want to have what's called a field sign, those are 4 foot by 8 foot. If you can't imagine that, a sheet of plywood or a sheet of drywall is 4 feet by 8 feet typically. They say that's twice as big. You can't have a sign that big. You can only have 16 square feet, which is 4 feet by 4 feet. Why does Washington County believe that they can, you know, infringe on somebody's First Amendment God-given protect free speech rights that are protected by the Constitution?
1: That's a good question, and I want to know, why are they waiting until 2026 to enforce that code when it has never, ever been enforced? I ran in 2022. I had my field signs everywhere. The county said I was in compliance, but now they're taking down Drazen signs. So I spoke directly with the Drazen campaign. She said no other county in this state is complaining about field signs. And this is ridiculous because we have, you know, Barbara Call running for Suzanne Bonamici's seat. We have other candidates that have very important signs. And when you're going 55 miles an hour on Highway 26, you can't see a 16-foot 4x4.
0: Oh, but do you want me to make it even better for you, Kim? Imagine this. And then
1: Yeah. Here's
0: the thing. I remind people all the time that your God-given rights to free speech, to a gun, to any of those things are not absolute. They can't be. They're subject to time, place, and manner restrictions. So that means I can say anything I want to on the radio. You can't. Well, does that mean I can stand outside an old folks' home at 3 in the morning with a bullhorn and read the Constitution out loud, wake everybody up? No. You'll be cited for disturbing the peace. And you say, how's that constitutional? Because you can have narrowly tailored restrictions on time, place, and manner. But they have to be narrowly tailored. How does a county get away with saying everywhere in an entire county, if you own a big piece of property, the biggest sign you can put on your piece of property is 16 square feet? I don't think that's a narrowly tailored. And ODOT, get this, ODOT says any sign visible from any highway is limited to 12 square feet. That'd be 4x3. But I don't know whether any of those have been tested legally in the courts. I would say just go ahead and violate the rule and let them cite you for it, and then build a really solid First Amendment case and take it to the courts. What do you think?
1: Yeah, and I've got two farmers doing exactly that, and they put up no trespassing signs and keep off property. And I'm like, you guys go, because they're like, nope, we're not taking her signs down.
0: Yeah, the other suggestion I've heard is this. What you should do is make some, I mean, because I think Terry Emmert would help you make some specialty signs, is if you can't put up a more than a 16-square-foot sign, then make two 16-square-foot signs. Just cut the piece of plywood
1: in
0: half.
1: You know what we did? What we did in the primaries, we took those 4x8s, we cut them in half and put 2 inches between them and put them back up. It was hilarious because then we were not breaking the rules. So,
0: In fact, if you really want to stick them in the face, you could say, let's make a dozen signs that are all 4 feet by 4 feet, and we'll line them up in a row, and we'll have a sign that ends up being, what is 12 times 4 is 50 feet long. A 50-foot sign, 4 feet tall, and 50 feet long with 2-inch spaces in between it. I think it'd be hilarious. And just tell Washington County, hey, you want to defend this? I'm wondering whether there's any Washington County commissioner who has the guts to actually say this is constitutionally sound. Because I'd love to hear the argument. How is it constitutionally sound to tell a guy, or in fact, the farmers you've got posted, who have signs posted, how many acres do they have? Do you know? Not offhand?
1: Hundreds
0: okay.
1: of acres.
0: So imagine this. You own hundreds and hundreds of acres of land, and the county comes along and says, the biggest sign you can put up is the size of a decent card table.
1: It's stupid. And the thing is, they know these signs have, you know, hundreds of thousands of cars that go by on Highway 26. They're very visible. So, yeah, we can't do smaller signs. So we'll see what happens with this. But I just got another letter from another person saying they're being told they have to take their 4x8 down on private property. It just doesn't seem right.

0: right, Lars. Not with the Democrats getting a $10 million secret check.
1: Oh, the $10 million check from the Carpenters Union in California. I mean, if you were a member of that labor union, wouldn't you be inclined to ask your union, why are you spending our union dues, our California union dues, on an Oregon political race? And how does this benefit us? Wouldn't you be asking that?
0: Right. Yes, I would.
1: Well, in any case, and the other frustration, is the Drazen campaign accepting more signs, or have they said, we're not going to put up more signs? Tell me the truth.
0: You know what? We are putting out smaller signs because everybody's coming out of the woodwork in Beaverton, Aloha,
1: Kim, I'll fine-tune the question. Yeah. Has the Drazen campaign said, we're not bothering with more signs right now?
0: Well, they have some pretty tight pockets here because you've seen the Oristar numbers. You know, she doesn't have the money that Tina has. So they've got to put their money into digital and TV. And
1: have they said it, Kim?
0: We've got some donors that are stepping up.
1: But if there are donors willing to print the signs for them, and I know some of the people who are doing that, why would the Drazen campaign say, we're done with signs? I mean, if you were running for governor, wouldn't you want signs on every square inch of land in the state of Oregon?
0: Yes, we would. And why are we going to keep working?
1: Is Drazen's team just brain dead? I mean, I'm going to tell you this because I will be honest with you. We have invited Drazen on. We're constantly given surrogates. The candidate herself is not willing to come on. I mean, she's come on a time or two, but for the most part, and I've thought, if I were running for office anywhere, not that I'm ever inclined to do that, I never have been, and I don't think I ever will be, but I would want to be on every TV station and every radio station and in every newspaper and on every social media, everywhere in the state I was running for office. And why Christine Drazen is turning down the opportunity and saying, we don't need signs. And then you got Washington County saying, we don't need free speech in Washington County. And if there's a Washington County commissioner willing to answer that charge, I'll be glad to talk to them on the air in front of all of you.
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5: May 15, 9 a.m. Two women quietly waiting at the doctor's office. Woman 1 says, "Cold day, huh?" Woman 2, "What's that?" Woman 1, "Kinda cold today." Woman 2, "Yeah, wasn't expecting that." Woman 1, "What is it, 47 degrees? Woman 2, "No, more like 45. Woman 1, yeah, makes sense. At least it's not raining. Woman 2, "That would be sad." Woman 1, "So sad." Woman 2, "Ah, the weather." Woman 1, "Crazy." 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
1: Hey, welcome back to the Lars Larson Show. It's a pleasure to be with you. After 23 years, American troops are finally pulling out of Iraq in the middle of a war with Iran. Is this withdrawal going to be different from Afghanistan? And I guess my second question is, will most of the legacy media even make the comparison between the disastrous debacle of the Afghanistan pullout and then the very orderly pullout from Iraq? I thought we'd put that first to our friend Leland Vittert, who's host of On Balance and chief Washington anchor at News Nation. Leland, welcome back.
22: Always good to be here, my friend.
1: So what do you think? Do you think any of the mainstream, I mean, News Nation may do it, but ABC, NBC, CBS, PBS, et cetera, all the usual suspects, do you think they're going to compare the disaster of the Joe Biden withdrawal of Afghanistan or from Afghanistan with the withdrawal from Iraq that's happening now?
22: Well, a couple of things. Number one, we don't often talk about planes that land, which is why we are making such a big deal, I think rightly so, about the attack and the hijacking or attempted hijacking and then the successful landing in Israel, right? Or United Flight 93 combined with Miracle on the Hudson. Number two, that presupposes, or in your question, the premise of the question is effectively the withdrawal from Iraq either is going well or has gone well. Considering that the bases in Iraq that the Iranians used to attack the Saudi oil pipeline and drive up oil prices would have been dealt with by the American forces that are there. And the Iraqi government is not exactly, shall we say, doing a lot of favors for the United States these days. And any push into Iran to try and help the revolution in Iran would come from the Kurds in northern Iraq. This limits our ability to do that. I'm not sure I would really spend a lot of time celebrating the orderly withdrawal of Iraq either.
1: Well, at least we're doing it without getting American service members killed, without having people clinging to the outside of airplanes as they take off from the airport. I guess the withdrawal from Iraq, from Afghanistan, was so disastrous and visibly so that it's tough to make any comparison at all. But you mentioned the attempt at the hijacking. Leland, have you looked at some of the crazy ways that media in the last few hours was describing what happened in that attempted hijacking and terrorist attack on Fly Dubai Airlines?
22: I have, and point made, right, that the initial reports were that there was some kind of altercation in the cockpit. And I don't really buy into in the initial fog of any moment that there's some deep conspiracy to not report the facts. Now, the fact, I think the much bigger issue in the much fairer commentary on this is that there was an article in the New York Times a couple of weeks ago that said Israelis still feel victimized by October 7th. That's the kind of bias. That's the kind of bias to go after. The fact that in the initial hours after this hijacking, I even told my mom, I don't know what happened. Was it a fight in the cockpit and somehow the Israelis said you can't land here? Or was it an attempted hijacking where a heroic pilot in the midst of getting stabbed opened the cockpit door, passengers rushed the cockpit, and somehow some airline passenger who was also a captain, he was also captain qualified, landed a plane without a rudder? We didn't know that. And I think, and you and I disagree sometimes, but I think when all of a sudden everything becomes media bias, then nothing is media bias.
1: Oh, I understand. But in, even when you have conservative outfits like, say, the Wall Street Journal, and this was one of their initial hits, passengers intervened to stop co-pilot, a cockpit fight on Flight Dubai flight to Israel that left at least one pilot stabbed and bloody and sent the airplane into a steep dive before an emergency landing. So they knew that somebody tried to dive the plane into the ground. They knew that one of the pilots got stabbed very, very badly. He's apparently still in very bad shape. And they knew that the other guy was the guy doing the stabbing. So, really, it's almost like that morning on 9/11 when we saw the second plane go into the tower and go, that wasn't an accident, that was terrorism. And we knew that the moment the second plane went in, didn't we?
22: Well, we did. I would just flip it around, Lars, is that conservatives hate when liberals jump to conclusions, like with Kyle Rittenhouse, for example. And I never hesitate, or I never criticize, I should say, when members of the media, in the fog of information, which is real, and as an old reporter, you would know this, and as events unfold, are both clinical and slow. The cost of being wrong is paid over a long period of time,
1: yeah.
22: And the value of getting way out ahead of something is very small. So now, if later today the New York Times starts talking about, as some did, we don't know what the motives of the of the co-pilot were,
1: okay, yeah.
22: Then you've got a point. But I think it's always careful. It's always worth in the beginning.
1: I can see that too. But Leland, consider this: when the plane hit the ground and they were able, and people were able to tell what happened. We knew what happened because we knew one guy got stabbed, who was the pilot. He opened the door. The passengers then subdued the stabber, and they tied him up with headphone wires, which is another handy use of headphone wires, and that he had attempted to dive the plane into the ground. Oh, and by the way, he's a Muslim from Oman. So are we really jumping to that much of a conclusion when we say a Muslim co-pilot tried to kill his co-pilot, the captain of the plane, and tried to dive the plane that was full of Jews into the ground?
22: Well, Lars, all I would say is that you're taking headlines that were written 3 hours ago and applying the facts we know right now. I don't, again, when everything's media bias and this is what we focus on, then nothing's media bias. If you want to talk about when the New York Times says Jews, are, you know, Israelis are still victimized by October 7th, 3 years later, then you got a point. And that's what really shows the double standard. What I think is more interesting about this story right now is the fact that you have right now Americans having to vote between Mike Rogers and Abdul El-Sayed. And
1: not much of a choice.
22: And this idea that 25 years after 9/11, we have forgotten who these people are, I think that is a much more significant thing.
1: Yeah, and consider that all we have to do, I think, is watch Great Britain and say, where's their politics going? Well, they seem to have a very, very tiny minority of people in their country that are still a very small minority who appear to have taken over political control of the country. And is that... that's starting to happen in the United States of America, and will we spot and react to the warning signs soon enough?
22: Well, how goes the UK is going America, right? And now the UK Prime Minister, shocking, has come out and confirmed that the Iranians were the Muslim terrorists were behind the U.S. base. Again, didn't take a lot to figure out. I wonder how long we'll think about. Well, maybe Americans still feel victimized by 9/11.
1: Hey, there's the next headline. That's Leland Vittert. Leland is the chief Washington anchor for Newsday, the host of On Balance. Leland, it's always a pleasure. Back in a moment, you got the Lars Larson Show.

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18: Hey, welcome back to the Lars Larson Show. It's a pleasure to be with you on a Wednesday. Always glad to take your calls on the Radio Northwest Network, where we endeavor to serve the Pacific Northwest with honestly provocative talk on a daily basis. And that's for Oregon, Washington, and Idaho. 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Kevin Gage writes in, Lars, I'm a lawyer. Now, he's writing about yesterday's X poll in which we asked you, should the federal government cut off college loans for degrees that lead to low salary jobs? Now, if you're not familiar with that issue, the fact is the Trump Education Department has said, we are going to cut off the loans. We're not going to loan a lot of money for people to go out and get degrees that don't go to well-paying jobs, because then those people don't want to pay the loans back. And we suggested that I think this is a good idea. And I do think it's a good idea. I think the government should cut off school loans for degrees that lead to low salary jobs. But Kevin Gage writes in, Lars, I'm a lawyer. My undergraduate degree was a BA in classical Greek, the study of the ancient language of Plato, Aristotle, and Homer. I am conservative, and I support student loans for a wide variety of fields of study that may not pay much, but which benefit our civilization greatly, such as history, literature, anthropology, paleontology, archaeology, and more. Imagine our civilization without those fields of study, and those fields would probably not exist without student loans. And yes, the students should pay those loans back. I did. Well, you're a lawyer. You got a law degree. No wonder you paid your loans back. You're probably making at least a quarter of $1 million a year. Probably, if you're working hard as a lawyer, you may be making $500,000. You may partner one of these days. You're not going to have a problem paying for it, because on top of your classical Greek BA, you got a law degree and went to work as a lawyer. What I'm talking about is all the people who decide, I want to follow my dreams. I'm just going to study whatever feels good. And then they say, oh, but it didn't lead to a good job, so therefore, I don't want to pay the loan back. Those are the people I'm talking about. If all of them went out and got a job at something where they could pay the loans back, but the minute you say, well, I got a degree that ends in the word studies, and it doesn't lead to a job other than, you know, flipping hamburgers or pouring coffee, so I don't the money that was loaned to me by the American taxpayer. That's the kind of outrage that ought to make people mad. And yes, you're right. If you have a society that has some people in it who know all those other fields, history, literature, anthropology, paleontology, archaeology, but if you have a BA in paleontology, you're not going to teach at a college. You're probably not even going to teach at a community college. So what are you going to do with that degree in paleontology? You're going to go out, I guess, and study dinosaurs. Okay, that's great. You might get a job as a docent at a museum. Not to disparage the idea of that, but if you then say, docent paychecks are not very big, I can't afford to pay the money back, then what I call your paleontology is a hobby. It's a very expensive hobby. And if you want to have that hobby and pay for it yourself, God bless you. Go right ahead. But if you want the rest of us to involuntarily be forced to pay off your student loans, forget about it. We're not going to do it. Secondly, is Oregon quietly trying to build a single-payer health care system that all of us are going to end up paying for? Well, Dwayne Junker, who's a guy you've heard on the show before, he's a state representative from Grants Pass area. He sent a letter to the Universal Health Plan Governance Board. And what he wants to know is, in the law that created the Universal Health Plan Governance Board, in other words, a governance board for a universal health care plan that Oregon doesn't have, but which liberals in Oregon want to institute, they would like to have single-payer government-provided health care. I think that's insane. I think it's deadly. I think it's dangerous. I think it's a lot of things. I think it's very, very expensive. But he points out there is in the law a deadline of September the 15th, about 2 weeks ago, that said you must present a comprehensive plan for universal health care to the legislature and the governor. And he says Oregon law specifically requires the plan to be submitted no later than September 15th, 2026. That was 2 weeks ago. He said, my concern is that most Oregonians, and he's right about this, have no idea how far this proposal has already progressed. Oregon is developing a government-run, single-payer health care system that would more than double state income taxes. A proposal of this magnitude deserves full public scrutiny. Now, what he points out is he says the board's preliminary financing includes an additional 10.1% personal income tax contribution. Think about that for a moment. You say, hold on, Lars, what's the current income tax rate? It's 9.9% that you paid to the state of Oregon. You say, well, how much am I paying to the feds? You say, the average is 20%, but the rate may go high as 40% depending on how much money you make. So between your Oregon state taxes at about 10%, and federal taxes that max out at 40%, you may already be paying 50% of your income as taxes, and that's before you count what are known as payroll taxes, which would be FICA, FUTA, and SUTA, that can run as much as 13%. And if you say, well, Lars, does that mean I may be paying up to two-thirds of every dollar I make in some kind of tax to somebody, and they're proposing to increase it by 10%? To pay for health care provided by the same people who run the DMV, the post office, and Amtrak? Yes, that's exactly what they're talking about. They're talking about government-provided health care provided by the same kind of folks that run ODOT. Yeah, the $3.2 billion agency that can't seem to figure out how to maintain the jobs and maintain the roads at the same time. Let's go to Pete in Tacoma. Hey, Pete, welcome to the Radio Northwest Network. We're close to the break. What's on your mind?
15: Oh, well, that was quick. So anyways, I was going to talk about, I just heard Boeing got the contract from the Pentagon for $20 billion. But Ferd Turgeson and Gary Locke and whoever was our interim governor, I mean, he pushed Boeing out of Washington. And these are all jobs that should be in Washington. And then you were just talking about Washington DOT, which was, they want to support that light rail, which is stupid.
18: 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NickShivers.com brings you this segment of the program.
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4: The co-pilot on a flight from Dubai to Israel is under arrest after allegedly trying to stab the captain and crash the plane. Adam Polo, a passenger on the flight, shared his account of the incident.
5: And suddenly there was a big drop. In the first couple of seconds, or the first second, it felt like a normal air pocket that you sometimes have in flights. But then it became drastic.
4: Israeli Prime Minister Benjamin Netanyahu said a member of the plane's crew and a passenger were able to break into the cockpit as the plane began to dive. A standby crew luckily was on board, and they were able to safely make an emergency landing in Saudi Arabia before continuing on to Tel Aviv. The Israeli Defense Minister has called the incident an attempted jihadist terror attack. President Trump says the last American forces are leaving Iraq. Speaking today from the White House, he called the Iraqi campaign a quagmire for America and said there's been some very bad decision-making before he took office. U.S. forces initially withdrew in 2011 after toppling Saddam Hussein in 2003, then returning in 2014 to battle ISIS as part of Operation Inherent Resolve. Payroll processor ADP reports that private job creation was up in September. Liz Warner has more.
6: In its latest survey out this week, the company says employment rose by 90,000. For the month. That is much higher than the downwardly revised 36,000 in August. Most of the growth from this recent report was in the education and health services sectors, with 55,000 new hires, while the financial activity sector lost 16,000 jobs. The ADP survey only tracks private hiring, but economists view it as a good indication of what we can expect for Friday's government jobs report.
4: The first woman in Tennessee to be executed in more than 200 years got a reprieve this morning. The U.S. Court of Appeals Sixth Circuit issued the stay for death row inmate Krista Pike after further court review. This comes after the U.S. Supreme Court denied Pike's final request to stop the execution. I'm Chris Caraccio.
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0: Welcome back to the Lars Larson Show. A $2 billion foundation just dumped its bank over a $25,000 donation to a ballot measure. 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Welcome back to the Lars Larson Show, and welcome back to the Radio Northwest Network, serving the Pacific Northwest states of Oregon, Washington, and Idaho with honestly provocative talk. And I'll be glad to get to your calls in a moment at 866-HEY-LARS. 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But first, I want to talk to Brian Haywood, founder of Let's Go Washington, backers of initiatives 645, 001, and 638, my personal favorite. Brian, welcome back to the show.
20: Hey, great to be back with you.
0: What is going on between this foundation, a $2 billion foundation, and their relationship with a bank, WaFd?
20: I would call it intimidation and extortion by the no campaigns on the girl sports. This isn't the first time. This is what they do in Washington State. In fact, this really what it goes back to, all the way back to when we were doing the trying to repeal the Climate Commitment Act. Yep. The gas companies were completely intimidated. They've been threatened by the legislature. If you don't sit on the sidelines, we'll do worse things to you by law. That's sort of where it starts. And then what we see in this campaign, there's NGOs and there's private groups. And in this particular case, the group that euphemistically calls itself No Hate in Wash State showers hate on anybody that dares to say that anyone that has the temerity to say that girls deserve their own space in sports. And they're trying to intimidate. By intimidating some groups, they make everybody else afraid, trying to stop the money flow, trying to stop and make the perception that this is about bigotry when it's really about protecting girls' sports.
0: And in fact, they're aiming this at private companies like the E9 Brewery. What happened there?
20: Yeah, they an activist got really loud and said, "Hey, E9 is, you know, they're full of bigotry. You shouldn't use their beer." E9 didn't give any. They gave money to stop the income tax. Same thing happened with WaFed Bank. So all these groups that have given money to stop the income tax, they're trying to do two things at once. One is to paint Let's Go Washington as somehow this bigoted organization, which is a complete falsehood, and then intimidate them into not giving and supporting on the income tax. And so they get sort of a twofer by going after this. And it's very much a tool of some of the unions and those that really are supporting the tax.
0: I'm talking to Brian Haywood. He's founder of Let's Go Washington. Brian, let me ask you about something, and I'll give full and lavish credit to a journalist that I have a lot of respect for, and that's Brandi Crews. And Crews has really dogged people like Governor Bob Ferguson with questions about 638 because his own daughter, he's very proud of, and apparently deservedly so, but she goes to a private school, or he doesn't have to worry that she's going to run into competition from biological boys like she would if she were in a public school. So the fact that Governor Ferguson has the dough to put his daughter into a private school protects her from that kind of thing. But then publicly, he advocates against 638 and in favor of biological males competing against females, which is only a problem in the public schools, so not a problem for Governor Ferguson. Tell me what we should make of that.
20: Well, it's how much hypocrisy can you fit into one governor, right, is the first part. The second part, though, is maybe there's three things. The second thing is I think there's an enormous amount of cowardice in Bob Ferguson. Because he says something publicly, makes this bold stand, but he's not really, really willing to defend the core things that matter. So he can make this big, bold stance. He's supporting the groups and you know, Let's Go Washington's terrible. But he's able to do cowardice because he's got the means to send his kid to his private school.
0: Yep.
20: The third thing is that I noticed that all of them sort of fight. They're not fighting the subject itself. They're not fighting the thing. Even as you stated, they're not fighting whether a boy should be in a girl's locker room or not. They've given up that fight. The real fight that they're pushing is sort of a lie. One being that girls are going to have to get some weird invasive exam on this if this 638 passes, which is completely not true. All they have to do is get the regular physical that they've always got their whole entire life.
0: Yep.
20: The doctor puts a check mark on a piece of paper, and they're eligible to play the sport. But they can't win. They can't go to the public and say, hey, let's really have a debate about this. Should boys be allowed in girls' sports? Because they'll lose overwhelmingly. And so they fight this sort of dirty war of innuendo and falsehood.
0: Well, and what's crazy, Brian, I didn't take part in sports in high school. I was in swimming in junior high. But even there, you had to go to the doctor and get a regular exam so that they'd say you're healthy. And in fact, I think it's a good idea for kids who play football and basketball. There are kids who occasionally die because they have weird undetected heart murmur of some kind. And you want to make sure you spot all that. And of course, Ferguson would be totally in favor of that. But then all of a sudden, if you say, well, the doctor has to actually say this is an actual female and that's a male, and differentiate between the two, that at that point he's decided it's become completely invasive, you know, and that it takes away their privacy. No, you know what I think takes away your privacy? When your 15-year-old daughter has to dress in a locker room with biological males dressing or showering in the same locker room. That takes away your privacy, Bob.
20: That's exactly right. That's the invasive thing. They want to think about invasive. Let's talk about adult males going into your daughter's locker room and exposing themselves. That's invasive.
0: No. Listen, you've done some really great things. Is there anything we can do for you to help you out with 645-001 and 638?
20: There's two things I need people to do. The really important thing is people need to know to vote yes. So vote yes, vote yes, vote yes. Tell your friends vote yes. Because it's designed, the way that the laws are written, it sometimes can be hard to understand which way to vote. So vote yes on all three initiatives. Vote yes.
0: Yep.
20: The second thing is sort of a get out the vote. If you've got friends who feel this way and maybe they're discouraged because they see the Supreme Court doing things, the legislature doing things, the only way that we have any chance at all of turning the state around and just putting it in a more central motion is for everybody to vote.
0: And you got to turn out. Brian, one of the most discouraging things I see is when we get to the end of an election, we say, well, there's 100,000, you know, conservatives or Republicans who didn't show up and vote. They just didn't vote at all. And they would have made all the difference in the world. And we appreciate your efforts. And the very least we can do is that if Brian Haywood can help make sure those initiatives make the ballot, then the rest of us have to actually take the ballot and cast the ballot and drive it to the box on your own. Don't trust vote by mail. 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

0: A message from wildlife biologist Jeff Corwin for American Humane.
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19: Hey, welcome back to the Lars Larson Show. I want to dig into the subject that I kind of mentioned in passing a moment ago, and that is the governor of the state of Washington, Bob Ferguson. He's not exactly much to write home about, but boy, is he on a

0: study within the last week or two that indicated that over the last 30 or 40 years, there have been 4,500 medals that have been awarded to biological males who called themselves trans females. And then about $500,000 in prize money for sporting events had been awarded not to the girls, because those girls' sporting events, but to biological males who, again, called themselves trans. So what does Initiative 638 seek to do? It seeks to say, prohibit biologically male students from competing with and against female students. Now think about Lee Thomas, the notorious swimmer, who is in fact a biological male, but competed as a female and set new records and beat the other females in the competition. Now, if you want to say women should not be in sports competition at all, because that's effectively what you're saying. I mean, for the longest time, you had males involved in sporting events and women were to some extent locked out. And then they passed Title IX. And they said, if you're going to do this, especially in high school or in college, you have to provide equal opportunity for the girls and the women that you do for the boys and the men. You have to do it. And that worked for a while. And then all of a sudden the transgender types decided, well, we're going to take advantage of this. We're going to force society to recognize that our assertion of femininity is backed up and endorsed by governments. That's what they want. They don't give a damn about the girls who get cut out of sports competition or end up losing these sports competitions. And we've talked about the numbers before. If you're running track and field, girls can't run as fast as boys. Women can't run as fast as men. They haven't been able to. They can't now. So if you allow biological males to compete against them, the girls and the women are going to lose. That's what Brian Haywood is seeking to ban in Initiative 638. And you should vote yes on 638. You should prohibit biologically male students from competing with and against female students. Now, I have to give full and lavish credit to Brandi Cruz, who's a great journalist. She's been on the show plenty of times, but give her credit for this because she really dogged Governor Bob Ferguson about this, because Ferguson is a first-class hypocrite when it comes to this issue. Because his daughter, who he's very proud of, he posts pictures of her on social media, you know, when she's taking part in sports competitions. And I understand why a dad would be very, very proud of his daughter. But you know why she doesn't have to compete against males? Because she is going to a private school that Bob Ferguson and his wife can afford to pay for. If she were in public school, Governor Bob Ferguson says those girls in public school, they're just going to have to compete against biological males who call themselves trans females. But my daughter? No. His daughter doesn't have to compete against them. Listen to the confrontation between Brandi Cruz and Governor Bob Ferguson.
1: You know, you talk a lot about your own daughter and her participation in athletics publicly. Uh-huh. I know she goes to a private school. Would you support a biological boy competing against your own child?
2: Oh, Brandi, forgot. Look, I understand your obsession
3: with
2: trans kids. And so what I would say is that, yeah, obsession. And so what I would say is, look, we live in a world right now where trans kids are going through a lot. Okay. And so, you know, I want to support trans kids. We have a federal government that essentially wants to erase that community. I'm diametrically opposed to that. So, appreciate the question, but I'm ready for the next one.
3: Can you give a yes or no on it?
2: Next question.
0: Next question. He doesn't want to answer that question, because if he answers it the way that his political party demands, he'd have to say, yes, I am prepared to allow my daughter to be confronted by a biological male who calls himself a girl or a woman, and she will have to compete against him. He doesn't want to say that out loud. On the other hand, he doesn't want to say, no, I want to protect my own daughter against that thing. But all you girls that are in public school, you're just going to have to put up with it. Too bad for you. Let's go to Carrie in Eugene, listening on KPNW. Hey, Carrie, welcome to the Radio Northwest Network. You heard what Bob Ferguson had to say. What's on your mind?
4: Yes, I just wanted to make a couple comments.
0: Sure.
4: So I have a thought with the transgender community, because it's kind of like my people I know in Eugene, they say it's baked in the cake and it fries my biscuit. But how about we can let the transgender people, they can participate. They could be to make it positive for the biological girl.

0: models/women, and they'll be like the rabbits, like when you have the greyhound horse races and there's that fake rabbit that goes around, it makes them go faster.
1: I know the one you're talking about.
0: No.
1: But hold on.
0: Okay.
1: But Carrie, are you saying all these girls have to compete against biological males?
0: No. Kind of like the coach saying, harder, harder, faster, go, go, go. That little rabbit is their coach. The transgenders, they can have their separate podium. At the end of the day, the transgender person will get to stand up, and they could be first, second, third under the transgender.
1: They're not going to take separate but equal. And, you know that, Carrie.
0: Well, I'm just trying to throw out ideas because...
1: No, I've got an idea.
0: Really,
1: if you're a biological male, compete against males. And if you wear women's clothes, go ahead. You know, whatever floats your boat. Right?
0: No, I understand that. And I don't...
1: Carrie, hold on. Men beat the 4-minute mile in the 1950s. Women still they're never going to get to that point. So you're forcing women into a competition.
0: That's why I'm trying to find a happy medium.
1: The happy medium is you're male, you compete as a male. You're female, you compete as a female.
0: But that's not a happy medium. It's such a challenge here.
1: Why do we have to accommodate somebody who has a mental illness?
0: I feel like I'm in a socialist community because if I say anything, people shun me. I mean, I'm in a place, I won't say exactly, but there is a situation where if I speak my opinion on, I don't approve of transgenders participating in the women's sports.
1: Yep.
0: And we do little competitions.
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1: Hey, welcome back to the Lars Larson Show. When I woke up at 0:30 this morning and saw the first reports that apparently there'd been an attempt to take a Fly Dubai jetliner, crash it into the ground with one of the pilots we believe to be the co-pilot, not the pilot in charge, trying to stab the pilot and kill him, and that there was an attempt by the pilot, the surviving pilot, to be able to get out of the cockpit. Passengers got in, subdued the bad guy, wrapped him up in headphone cords, and then managed to get the plane on the ground, in this case in Saudi Arabia, and the passengers are all safe. I knew the guy I wanted to talk to about this is John Nance, and he happened to be available today. John, you ought to know, is an aviation safety analyst, veteran airline captain, but I consider more importantly a fighter pilot in both Vietnam and the Gulf War, as well as being a lawyer and a New York Times bestseller of, I can say because I've read some of them, some very fine novels. John Nance, welcome back to the program.
7: Thank you, Lars. Good to be with you again.
1: Sorry we only call you when there are terrible things like this, but this is actually, in a lot of ways, a very successful situation. So before I say anything else dumb, tell my audience what we should make of what happened in the skies over Saudi Arabia early this morning, Middle Eastern time.
7: Well, there is a lot we don't know, and it affects just about every aspect of the story, starting with the high dive, so to speak, from the 30,000-foot range, about 33,000, all the way down to about 17,000 feet. I'm not sure that I accept the figures that have been put out there already that the rate of descent was probably over 15,000 feet per minute, because there's a characteristic that swept-wing jetliners have called Mach Tuck, and there are several systems built in to prevent it from happening, but basically if you get going too fast, you get to the point where you can't pull out of it. And
1: because you'll pull the wings off?
7: If you don't pull the wings off, you may pull the tail off, basically. And here we have some damage to the vertical fin, the rear, which you would not necessarily expect to see in a situation like this. But if this airplane came screaming out of the sky at some of the figures that have been postured, which is up to Mach 1, then the other question is, how in the world would anybody be able to dish this airplane out successfully without hitting the ground? You're going to have to have a lot of experience as a pilot, and it may be that the two guys in the back who were deadheading could have done that. But to start with, of course, the idea of incapacitating the captain by stabbing him, that seems a little bit, I don't know, I want to know more about that aspect of the story too. But it's a small confines up there in the cockpit in a 737. You don't have a lot of room to maneuver. You don't have a lot of room to fight, even if you're the aggressor or the aggressee. And so there's just an awful lot we don't know about the story.
1: John, when you were a commercial airline pilot, when you were just sitting there, I mean, they always tell the passengers, keep your seatbelts on unless you have to go to the lab or whatever. And we understand that because you don't want to bounce off the ceiling. I assume for the pilots, it's the same idea, that if you're not going somewhere, you got some kind of restraint on, so that in case the plane hits a rock or hits a bump in the road, that you're not going to be bouncing off the ceiling. If you're strapped in that way, but your co-pilot manages to get out of his straps without you realizing it, he comes over and attacks you. You're strapped down, aren't you?
7: Yes, you are. With a seatbelt. The seatbelt should be fastened anytime you're sitting on the seat. The shortnesses don't necessarily have to be on. Usually that's only for takeoff and landing. But yeah, you're in a very restricted position. You've got very little ability to maneuver. And if somebody is attacking you, you've got to fly the jet on top of it, which in this particular instance, we've got to know who did and exactly what the sequence was. If this airplane actually did come out of the sky as fast as you're talking about, it may never fly again. But it shows you how tough Boeing
1: was.
7: You
1: would have done that much damage to the airframe to do that?
7: Conceivably. Okay. Not necessarily, but conceivably.
1: Well, let me ask you this then. And I know you may have to say, I can't tell you that, Lars. And then there's probably, I would hope that there's a certain amount of proprietary information. But we have very well-armored cockpits right now because of what happened on 9/11, yes. 2001. So, but is there a way that if a pilot finds himself under attack from his co-pilot, as we're hearing this may have been the case today, does he have a way to remotely unlock the door so the crew or passengers can come in and rescue him, as we're told they did?
7: Well, there's a button to push in the cockpit that will open the door. And, of course, the other pilot would have known that. But when you hear people talk about the fact that, the alleged fact, that they broke into the cockpit, no, that's not the case. Neither the cockpit door was unlocked from within, or it was unlocked by putting a code in from outside. And in a situation like that, the co-pilot, who might have had the ability to reach down and hit a button that says no deny, didn't do it in time. We don't know yet which one it was.
1: Because the flight crew does have a code that they can use to enter the cockpit when they need to. Is that right?
7: That's correct. And anytime that code is entered, there's a chime that goes off, and you've got a couple of seconds to, like 10 or 15 seconds, to hit the deny button if you don't want anybody up there.
1: But if he was in the middle of stabbing the pilot, he might not have had the presence of mind or the ability to get to the pilot and deny entry. And then the pilot that's being stabbed has some allies that have been able to join him.
7: That's right. It may turn out that this was a brilliant maneuver on the captain's part to hit that button to open the door. There's just so much that we need to know minute by minute, second by second, to figure out the dynamics of this. But I will say that regardless, coming in with a chewed up rudder like that and the high speed dive that may have been over anything that was prescribed as acceptable for this airplane shows you how tough these birds are. When I say that they may never fly again, it depends on a lot of inspection that's going to have to be done to see how many G-forces they put on it. You can do about 3.6 Gs positive up, but if it's much more than that, if you don't rip the tail off or you don't rip the wings off, you're certainly going to bend the machine.
1: John Nance is an aviation safety analyst. Last issue. How can America safeguard ourselves? We're going to have armored cockpits, but what happens when one of the people in the cockpit may have decided to try to carry out a new 9/11? How do we safeguard against that?
7: There's no easy solution for that. We watch each other all the time, not in a suspicious manner, but we're aware of each other. And there is a certain amount of security in that, because somebody who's going off the deep end usually gives signs ahead of time. But if it's political, not so much. In this particular instance, there have been a lot of instances where we've had, like German Wings, for instance, a number of years ago, or Egypt Air, where a co-pilot was determined to kill everybody aboard, and it had no political subterfuge to it at all. It was basically just a decision. I don't know. The one thing I can say, Lars, is that we have over 100,000 commercial flights every single day over the planet, and this sort of thing happens maybe every 2 to 3 years. That's still not acceptable, but by the same token, it shows you how little chance there is for this to repeat.
1: John, this is why I so look forward to talking to you every single time. Thank you very much.
7: Thank you, Lars.
1: That is John Nance, aviation safety analyst, Vietnam and Gulf War pilot, commercial airline pilot, lawyer, analyst, and, of course, a great novel writer as well. Back in a moment. You're listening to the Lars Larson Show.

0: When it comes to disease threats, keeping people in the dark is never a good idea. Thousands of monkeys are confined in laboratories across Washington, including on UW's Seattle campus. Records uncovered by PETA show many carry deadly diarrheal infections that spread to humans. But these laboratories aren't telling state health agencies. Tell Governor Ferguson it's time for transparency and better disease reporting. Visit PETA.org/Washington.
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0: Hey, welcome back to the program. It's a pleasure to be with you. I'm glad to get to your phone calls and emails at 866-HEY-LARS. 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We did get some real response to the idea that in one county in Washington, Oregon, the state of Oregon, Washington County, they've actually put limitations on the size of signs that people can put on their own property. Even if you own hundreds of acres of property, and I put out the opinion, we're going to see if we can get Kevin Mannix on this, who's an attorney and a politician, and say, is there anything the least bit constitutional about a county saying you can only have signs that are so big and anything bigger is forbidden? I don't think that's the kind of finely tailored limitation on free speech that the founders of this country had in mind. Let's go to John. Hey, John, welcome to the Lars Larson Show and the Radio Northwest Network. What's on your mind?
1: Well, Lars, you know, I'm calling about this trans issue. And to be quite honest, I'm completely tired of hearing about it. I don't understand why we put so much time and energy into something we have to change when they're the ones that want to be different. I don't understand that.
0: I don't either, because you're saying I have a mental illness that makes me believe I'm actually a girl even though I was born a boy, or vice versa. And you say, okay, your mental illness should be your own problem. No, the rest of you have to accommodate me, and I don't have to accommodate you. And in fact, I get to invade your privacy to reassert my belief that I'm female or male or whatever. And I agree with you. But the problem is, as long as there are substantial parts of our society that are willing to go along with them, it creates a risk for all the rest of us, doesn't it? Because I've had people say, well, you know, why does it bother you? I said, because when if my granddaughter goes to a school and she's going to dress in a locker room or at a public swimming area, this came up in Seattle a number of years ago. There's a pool at Green Lake Park in Seattle, and they had girls who walked into the locker room and said, there's a guy in there. And they went and told the management, and the management says, oh, he's trans. He actually identifies as female. You young ladies will just have to dress or undress in front of this guy. You know, so...
1: Well, I guess I don't understand, Lars. How do we make the Democrats, because that's actually who's doing this. The Democrats are the ones that have a problem with this.
0: And the extreme Democrats.
1: That guy was talking to you earlier from Eugene. I'm a diehard Republican. I mean, hell, I live in Central Oregon. But that gal you were talking to from Eugene, she didn't understand. She doesn't get it.
0: But did you catch? She did understand it. But she also said if she says it out loud, she may be disciplined at work. She may be fired from her job. She may be socially ostracized by people. With you, if you said, well, if there are people who actually believe a guy is a girl and a girl is a guy, then if they want to ostracize me and not have anything to do with me, that's fine. The problem is, I was also talking to Brian Haywood, the guy who put forward Initiative 638, which you should vote yes on, by the way, and he pointed out there are now efforts to say if you or your business take the wrong position on trans, we will try to take away your clients and your income. Now, understand, that's a threat that's a threat that cuts very deep into people's lives when you say we're going to take away your ability to earn a living.
1: Well, sure it does. And I've got a buddy, actually my neighbor, went to work for Facebook here in Prineville. I'll leave his name out of it, Republican. He had to go to San Francisco for 2 weeks for training.
0: Wow.
1: For
0: what an experience.
1: It's not a he or she thing. He actually had to go through that. And I said, you actually went to work there. It was a requirement.
0: And I think what should happen is
1: bowing down to these people.
0: Now, I know the purist, John, is going to say, well, then choose not to go to work for those people, which is a choice. Although it's a professionally limiting choice. If you say you're trained is to work in the technology field and the majority of those companies are going to insist that you kowtow to the transgender nonsense. And if you don't, you won't be able to find a job in your field. And there are probably law firms that say if one of our, clients says they want to be addressed as he when in fact they are a she, you better go along with it. And if you don't, you won't have a job here anymore.
1: And see, that's wrong.
0: I agree, but when you ask why are we giving this so much time and attention, it's because of exactly things like this. And having to get somebody like Brian Haywood to put the money up and the time and the effort and everything else to get the signatures, to put it on the ballot, to say we're not going to let the state of Washington do this to young ladies because that's who's most affected. It doesn't actually work the other way. It works only one direction. But if you're going to tell young ladies...
1: It's going to ruin those kids' demeanor on a lot of things.
0: It is, because it's going to say to them, it doesn't matter how good you are as a female track and field star, you're always going to run slower than the guys. And you say, well, then why should I go into track and field at all?
1: Exactly, and it's not fair. It's not. And I can tell you, I have granddaughters, and if one of them was to get elbowed by a man playing basketball, I'd be the first one off the bleachers.
0: But imagine being a first-class hypocrite like Bob Ferguson, who can say effectively, you folks, you ordinary hoi polloi, you have to put your kids in a government-run public school that's not going to educate them very well, and they're going to have to share the locker room with biological boys because of trans policy, but I can afford to put my sweet daughter into a private school, that's Bob Ferguson, and she'll be protected from all that stuff that all you commoners have to deal with. Imagine that kind of first-class hypocrisy from a jackass like Bob Ferguson.
1: Well, and he is. He's an ass. And I do not disagree with that. I don't know how to do it, Lars, but however we do, we need to fix this problem because it's out of control.
0: Now, I agree. My field, my profession for the last 50-some years should take a role in this. When Brandi Cruz gets shut down when she asks a question, Bob Ferguson says, oh, you're just obsessed. You know what should happen?
1: Exactly.
0: Every other reporter in the room, and I've been in these kind of situations, where I ask a question, it's a reasonable question, the politician blows you off. If there's any justice at all, your competitors in TV, radio, social media, and all that should turn to the politician and say, you didn't answer Lars's question, I'm going to ask it again. And then the next reporter does, I'm going to ask. And, you know, I've seen that actually work. I've seen it. I've been there where it's benefited me. And I finally got an answer to my question. And I've seen it when it's benefited the other person as well. And it's a real feeling of satisfaction when you can take a jackass politician like Bob Ferguson and say, we're going to stand here and ask the question until you give an answer. And you're not going to escape until you give that answer. That's what's got to happen.
1: Yep.
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4: The co-pilot of a flight from Dubai to Israel is in custody after allegedly trying to stab the captain and crash the plane. Israeli Prime Minister Benjamin Netanyahu is saying a member of the plane's crew and a passenger were able to break into the cockpit as the plane began to dive. Crew members were able to make an emergency landing in Saudi Arabia before continuing on to Tel Aviv. Israeli officials call the incident an attempted jihadist terror attack. None of the passengers were injured. President Trump's been hosting an Hispanic Heritage Month reception today, praising Hispanics at the White House as hardworking, smart people who are also energetic.
5: But we honor the countless Hispanic American patriots throughout our history who have been among the greatest champions of faith, family, and our God-given freedoms.
4: Trump noted the tremendous Hispanic support that he received when he ran for president. Trump also confirmed that the last American forces are now leaving Iraq, referring to the campaign there, a quagmire for the U.S., saying there's been some very bad decision-making before he took office. Trump praised the new Iraqi prime minister, whom Trump had campaigned for. He also said South Korea would now commit more than $50 billion towards building a natural gas pipeline from Alaska's northern slope to the southern part of the state for export to Asian markets. The remnants of former Hurricane Polo is creating flood threats in the central U.S. It's now centered over northern Mexico, but the remnants of the former Cat 5 hurricane has been causing heavy rain and flooding across the southwest. Forecasters say it'll likely create near record levels of precipitation for this time of year in parts of Texas and Oklahoma. Major League Baseball's wild card series could come to an end tonight with all four series in action. The Braves host the Phillies while the Chicago White Sox visit the Houston Astros. The Yankees are hosting the Red Sox and the Padres are facing the Cubs. The Phillies, Astros, Red Sox, and Cubs all face elimination. I'm Scott Carr.
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8: 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The U.S. is officially out of Iraq, and our Secretary of War, Pete Hegseth, lays out his expectations for who should and shouldn't be in the military. But Before we get to any of that, time for your daily dose of adrenaline.
7: You want me to stick this into my heart? Are you f***ing nuts?
8: That little snippet you heard from KVI News did not do the story justice of what happened this morning. I'm just going to tell it to you from my perspective for a minute so you can see how crazy this is. Last night, I had to get a CPAP machine because I'm not sleeping well. I'm snoring. My wife's not happy about it. So what happens? I get this thing. Let's just say last night was a failure of the machine and everything in my entire sleep thing. So what happens is around 2 a.m., I go downstairs and I'm scrolling on my phone trying to go to sleep, and my Twitter, my ex, is flooded with these reports of an airline hijacking. And I'm thinking to myself, nothing happens at 2 a.m. Oh, wait a minute. It's the other side of the world. What the hell is going on? Let's just say I was up till 4 a.m. 4 a.m. trying to figure out what's going on. Yeah, I slept in a little bit today. Here's what we know right now. This is still a developing situation. And I assume throughout the show, we're going to get more updates of what happened. I've got calls out to Israel. I've got calls out to Boeing. I've got calls all over the place. A Fly Dubai co-pilot. Allegedly, I have to say allegedly, he hasn't been convicted of it yet, stabbed the captain repeatedly and tried to crash a Tel Aviv-bound passenger jet Wednesday, sending the aircraft into a massive, terrifying descent before the Israeli passengers and crew members overpowered him. Two additional pilots who were deadheading on the flight regained control, landed safely in Saudi Arabia. Just that opener right there, there is so much to unpack. So, number one, who was this co-pilot who stabbed the pilot? Now, we know the pilot was a hero for many reasons. We'll get into that. But right now, what do we know was that he was stabbed with either an axe or a knife. We're not entirely sure which one it is yet. Now, plane people who work for Boeing or pilots, is there an axe that's kept in the cockpit? I don't know, maybe to break glass in case of emergency or something. I don't know enough about flying. If there's something like that, let me know. Otherwise, how do you get the knife and the axe on the plane? Who is this co-pilot? We know he's from Oman. Oman's not too cozy with Israel right now. Was this a pro-Palestinian, pro-Hamas thing? Was this a pro-Iran thing? Was it an anti-Israel thing? We don't have the details on that yet. But he stabs this pilot. And the pilot was still able to flip the transponder over to 7,700 and 7,500, which are various frequencies and squawks to let people know that the plane's been hijacked or something's going on in the cockpit. Additionally, the pilot was able to send the plane on a weird course so that anybody tracking the flight would be like, something's up with this plane. Now, this co-pilot apparently put the thing into such a steep dive. It went down 30,000 miles. Excuse me, 30,000 feet. 30,000 miles would be in space. 30,000 miles in 30 seconds. So now you've got a problem where this thing is about to auger into the ground. Is he trying to crash the plane? Is he trying to crash it into a specific target? There are big, tall buildings, both in Dubai and in Israel. This, a lot of people are calling a miracle that the passengers were able to stop it. Yes, that's true, but I want to call it heroic. The heroism of the pilot, the heroism of the passengers, because we know how this could have ended. Does Flight 93 mean anything to anybody? We just had the 25th anniversary of 9/11 when the passengers fought back. We're not able to overpower the guy. Maybe we're able to overpower the guy. Maybe the guy augured it in. To this day, it's still unclear exactly what happened. We saw the movie, but it's still unclear, even from the flight recordings, exactly what those final seconds were like. Here, the passengers were able to stop this co-pilot from what he was doing. Flight FZ-1073 was traveling from Dubai to Ben-Gurion Airport, not Ben-Gavir Airport, CNN, BBC, other outlets. We'll talk about their terrible reporting in a minute. They had 174 passengers on board, including 27 children, according to the Jewish News Syndicate. Israeli Defense Minister Israel Katz described the incident as an attempted jihadist terror attack to Fox News. The suspected attacker had been described as an Omani national who had worked for Fly Dubai for less than a year. His name has not been released yet, according to the New York Post. The captain, I'm going to butcher this name, and I really don't want to because he's a hero. The captain, Smit Mashishar, an Indian national, resisted despite suffering multiple stab wounds. He is fighting for his life right now. He reportedly unlocked the cockpit door before collapsing, allowing passengers and crew to reach the attacker. I need some help from our audience. If I have anybody who knows Boeing, who works for Boeing, I need to know about the 737. I need to know about the cockpit doors on the 737. Is that like a little switch you flip? Is it a valve you turn? Is it a handle you pull? Well, the guy's bleeding out. He was able to open this and allow the passengers to come in. By the way, terrorist dude, really bad move. Trying to hijack a plane filled with Israelis, the majority of whom served in the, wait for it, Israeli army, because it's mandatory service. They're going to fight back. But the fact that the Indian national captain was able to unlock the cockpit door, allowing the passengers to get in there, that's heroic. That's heroic. He brought approximately 15 years of commercial aviation experience to the cockpit. Israel National News reported that before he joined Fly Dubai in 2022, after 11 years at SpiceJet, where he also served as a training captain. His professional profile lists more than 9,700 hours of flying the Boeing 737 aircraft. Now, here's the miracle aspect of this. Things that happened along the way. In the cabin, shouting near the cockpit alerted passengers that something was wrong. Tzvika Mann, CEO of Bank Leumi, that's like Bank of America in Israel, their underwriting company, Barak Leumi, said his wife heard the commotion while accompanying their youngest daughter to the restroom near the front of the plane. She heard them fighting in the cockpit, and she said to a crew member, something's going on in there, you got to get in there. And that's when Maines and two other passengers rushed to intervene, according to Israel National News. Maines told the outlet he was really trying to direct the aircraft toward the ground. He described passengers being thrown around as the aircraft descended and a violent struggle to overpower the suspect. There's this one video. As a parent, it gives you chills. There's this one video of the rapid descent of somebody taking a video on the plane. And in the video, you hear a father telling their child, it's just an air pocket, just an air pocket. Trying to calm the kid down while everybody's screaming and yelling. I mean, that dad trying to keep the kid calm when the dad is probably freaking out about what's about to happen. Passenger Yaniv Hayum described finding the attacker over the controls between the cockpit seats. He pulled the man away, called two other passengers to help restrain him, and then pulled back on the aircraft's controls to stop the dive before another pilot took over. Now, for those of you who are on social media, you may have seen a picture of a guy in a bloody shirt standing up on the plane. That's Yaniv. Yaniv went in there, was able to overpower the co-pilot and yank the yoke back, averting the crash while this thing is going down 30,000 feet in 30 seconds. Now, he said he credited the documentary series Mayday with helping him understand what to do. That's what he told the media outlets. Now, something crazier about this guy, Yaniv Hayom. Yaniv, when he got off the plane, excuse me, let me back up a second. The plane was able to land in Saudi Arabia. They loaded the passengers on another plane, brought them to Israel. When they landed in Israel, Bibi Netanyahu and other Israeli officials are there to greet the plane. Yaniv Hayum
9: is still in his bloody shirt, gives Bibi Netanyahu a big hug, and then there's like this storytelling circle where Yaniv's sitting there still in the bloody shirt selling everybody, including Bibi Netanyahu, what happened. The video's nuts. You may not understand it because it's in Hebrew, but the optics of it are crazy. Another participant told the Jerusalem Post that he concentrated on getting the additional pilots to the cockpit while others fought the attacker. So there were other pilots who were deadheading, hitching a ride home, or were doing that thing sometimes on longer flights. They have a backup flight crew. You don't normally have that on short hops, like from Dubai to Israel. So they got this backup crew that was back there and got them to take over the aircraft. Now you've got something else, and this is where my second Boeing question comes in. The rudder fell off the airplane. The vertical rudder running up and down the tail, that sucker came down. So these pilots had to fly this thing just using the flaps and the ailerons to get this sucker on the ground. I don't know enough about airplanes. Somebody from Boeing or a pilot, please call the show and tell me about this. This and the cockpit door I need to know about. 206-421-5757. That's 206-421-5757. One passenger named Miriam described what she saw, which was blood near the cockpit, and believing the airplane was about to crash. She said, "I screamed Shema Yisrael." That's the prayer that Jews say when they think they're about to die. "Hear, O Israel, Hashem is our God, Hashem is one." She said, "I cannot die," according to Israel National News. For Miriam, the flight was supposed to end at a long-awaited family reunion, and her family was actually waiting for her at Ben-Gurion Airport. Miriam was returning for a memorial for her brother, who was killed on October 7th. And can you imagine the parents losing another child to a terrorist attack? As passengers subdued the attacker, two additional Fly Dubai pilots moved into the cockpit. An Israeli passenger said, he told the Jerusalem Post, he urged them to come forward, saying, "Take control of the plane." They had been assigned to the flight because a possible regional rerouting that could extend the journey beyond the original crew's permitted duty hours, rather than because of an advance warning about the attack. They helped stabilize the aircraft and land at Tabuk Airport in northwestern Saudi Arabia. Stop right there for a second. Saudi Arabia and Israel not always had the best relationships. It would have been if a plane had to make an emergency landing at Saudi Arabia. You were wondering if they were going to hold these guys hostage and what you would have to give them to get all the passengers back. Instead, Saudi Arabia sent medical teams to treat the passengers, to treat the pilot, and helped with securing the aircraft. Things are changing in the Middle East. Meanwhile, Israeli dentist named Shota Musayev helped treat the pilot who is bleeding heavily. He said he stopped the bleeding and that the captain was able to identify the other pilot as his attacker. The pilot has been hospitalized in Saudi Arabia. Another passenger also described helping removing the knife-wielding attacker from the cockpit. Video showed bloody passengers and treatment of the injured pilots. After landing safely, there's a video of the passengers. By the way, there's one that's fake. The one of the guy carrying the speakers up and down the aisles. It's not that it's fake. It happened on a different flight. Israelis are their own breed, my friends. Yes, bring massive speakers and on the plane. That wasn't this one, okay? But on this one, you see the plane land and the passengers start singing Am Yisrael Chai, the nation of Israel lives. Saudi authorities arrested the suspected attacker, began questioning him. Passengers waited for a replacement aircraft, although some initially refused to board another Fly Dubai flight. Now, Israel offered to send an El Al plane to get these guys. Saudi Arabia said, no, we'll send them on another Fly Dubai airline. Prime Minister Benjamin Netanyahu, Transportation Minister Miri Regev greeted the passengers at Ben-Gurion Airport. Hayon was still wearing his blood-stained shirt when Netanyahu met him. He apologized for his clothing. And Netanyahu asked how he had intervened. He said, "We are a nation of lions." Netanyahu said, "I see you. I see you are a lion. You are a great hero." In fact, Netanyahu released a separate statement saying, "We salute the Indian pilot, Captain Smit Mashashar, for his extraordinary bravery, crediting his resistance and decision to open the cockpit door with enabling the rescue." Right now, investigators are trying to figure out how a suspect got a weapon on the plane, how he was assigned to an Israeli-bound flight, and is this guy pro-Palestinian? Is this guy pro-Iranian regime? Is this guy just hate Jews? Or was this guy just attempting to commit suicide? Whatever the case may be, we don't know all the details yet. We really don't know them. But I have questions I want answered. So we're going to the KVI studio line right now, taking a call from Ann in Renton. Ann, I hear you work for Boeing and can help me answer some of my questions.
10: Yes, I do.
9: Thank you, Ann. I really do appreciate it. What can you tell me about the cockpit door? Do you know about the door and how hard it is to get it open from the pilot's side?
10: It would be a switch. There's a switch that toggles it locked or unlocked. So it's just, or they can lock it either physically or there's a switch that unlock it.
9: So if he flipped the switch, that's how he may have unlocked it, allowing these guys to get in.
10: Yes. Or from the outside, depending on whether they have a pit, there's a pin code that you can put in that unlocks it also.
9: Fascinating. Does the flight crew have the pin codes like the stewardesses and such?
10: Usually, yes.
9: Usually they do in case of emergency or something like that. Interesting.
10: Yes.
9: Fascinating. Thank you. Now, Ann, do you know about actually flying the airplanes?
10: No, I work on them. So I've been working on them 20 years, majority Boeing planes. So as far as like weapons in the flight deck, some of them do have like a crash axe, like in case they crash, so they can hack their way out.
9: Gotcha. So that thing if it was an axe, it may have been on the plane already, is what you're saying.
10: Yes.
9: Fascinating. Thank you, Ann. Because this whole thing, and this is why I needed a little bit more clarification on, is the rudder falling off the sucker? Now, I'm not even entirely sure when it fell off the thing, but are you able to fly a plane when it's missing a piece like that?
10: Not really, no.
9: Mm-hmm.
10: No. So the rudder basically controls the left and right direction.
9: Gotcha.
10: Yes.
9: I got to find out more information about that part of it because the picture I saw was terrifying, and I'm trying to figure out that part of this. Ann, you have been so helpful. God bless you, and thank you so much for the call. I really do appreciate it.
10: All right. You're welcome.
9: Yep, such a pleasure. You want to be part of the show, you give us a call or a text at 206-421-5757. That's 206-421-5757. I tell you, KVI Nation, you guys reach out. Reach out and tell us about this, okay? So apparently Robin Lakewood says they didn't lose the vertical stabilizer. Okay, I don't know what's called, Rob. I just know the big thing from the tail is missing in the pictures. So let me know the details about this, okay? This is all the stuff I want to know. I want all the details. This one here, somebody else says, yes, Ari, there's a crash axe in the flight deck. Another one says crash axe helps pilots exit the cockpit after the crash. Also open panels to allow access for firefighting. So this is all fascinating stuff. This is all fascinating. Yes, to clarify, the pilots were not deadheading. They were there in case the pilots exceeded their hours and needed to switch it over. So, guys, I appreciate all the information. Somebody needs to call me and tell me how you fly an airplane with part of the rudder missing or part of the tail missing. That's the one thing we haven't answered. But I'll tell you this, guys. Miracle, heroism, this could have ended so differently. We know how this could have ended. This could have ended so differently. It's a miracle because of the heroism. It's a miracle because somebody up above was looking out for everybody. This truly is a good news day. Of course, if it was a good news day, none of this would happen in the first place. But this could have had such a different ending. We are praying for that heroic pilot to be okay. We are praying for that heroic pilot. You want to be part of the show, you give us a call or text at 206-421-5757. That's 206-421-5757. We'll bring you more details on this as we get them throughout the show. But when we come back, Seattle Mayor Katie Wilson busted in yet another lie about public safety. Can't trust anything she says. Tell you all about it. We come back. 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
6: Just before we dive into the Katie Wilson insanity, there's a note that Craig and Puyallup sent me about parts of airplanes, especially the Boeing B-52, losing that part of the rudder before and how you still land. I find that fascinating. Also, for Boeing employees, don't give me any information that might compromise security of airplanes, okay? We did have a caller very, very serious about that, so no compromising security of airplanes. We know people who don't like us very much sometimes listen to the show, so no information compromising security of airplanes. But a lot of people are confirming what Ann said about the switch, which lets people into the cockpit. A lot of people are talking about this, so really a lot of you are reaching out with some very helpful information. This is why we love KVI Nation. You want to be part of the show, give us a call or a text at 206-421-5757. That's 206-421-5757 with more details. We'll get to your calls in a minute. We'll get to your texts also. Kevin's busy dealing with all the calls we're getting in there right now, so just to give him a little bit more time, Seattle Mayor Katie Wilson's administration. I don't say her because clearly she's not running the show. It's a real Joe Biden situation going on here. Is facing another credibility problem after the organization conducting an independent audit of the city's controversial surveillance camera program revealed it was working under a different deadline than the one Wilson had given to the public. Wait a minute. Hang on. So Katie Wilson says, yeah, we'll have all that information by the end of September. And then the company comes out and says, yeah, we're not giving out that information. The discrepancy follows records of testimony that contradicted the administration's account of delays in getting information to the public following the deadly bite of Seattle mass shooting. It also comes as Wilson promotes a budget as prioritizing public safety while her own fire chief warns proposed cuts could force fire units out of service. Wilson previously indicated that she expected an independent review of Seattle Police Department surveillance cameras around late September or early October. But according to Fox 13, New York University's policing project said it was given a six-month timeline when it began the work in May and expects to deliver its report near the end of October. That's a big

0: month difference. A spokesperson for Wilson's office said officials believe the audit was on track and would investigate the discrepancy. No, it means you were trying to CYA, cover your you-know-what, and you told another lie. At this point, you don't get benefit of the doubt. You don't get benefit of the doubt that you just made an error in calculating, because at this point, do you guys even know how to read a calendar? When you tell lie after lie, oh, our new budget doesn't compromise public safety, but we're getting rid of a bunch of firefighters and a bunch of fire stations. Oh, and a bunch of police positions. We don't believe you anymore. When you say it was SPD that delayed the press conference and SPD goes, we were ready to go at 7:30. It was her deputy chief of staff or whoever it was that said delay the press conference. We don't believe you anymore. And you know why else we don't believe you anymore? Anybody in custody for the Bite of Seattle shooting or the half a dozen shootings that have been since then? Anybody at all? We go to the KVI studio line. Take a call from Carrie in Bothell. Carrie, what's going on?
1: Yeah, hanging in there, listening to you.
0: Thank you. What's up?
1: Hey, you said that you wanted to know how to fly an airplane without a rudder.
0: Yes. How do you do that?
1: Do we know what kind of airplane it is?
0: 737.
1: 737?
0: Mm-hmm.
1: Okay. First of all, the door locks and unlocks with a push button switch. It's sometimes located on the overhead and sometimes it's located on the pedestal between the two pilot seats.
0: Gotcha. Thank you.
1: And there's a crash axe, and it's only in the cockpit and expressly, specifically for bashing their way out of the cockpit or through a side panel if there's a fire or something, if after a crash, if they can't get out.
0: Is it easy to access?
1: Yeah, it's just right on the wall. You just pull a couple straps and yank it off and go for it.
0: So, wow, that's nuts. This guy may not have even snuck this thing on the airplane. What you're saying is it may have been there.
1: Well, this is a crash axe. It's more like an axe that you use to bang. You crash the door down. Those doors were reinforced years ago after a similar situation where the people broke into the cockpit.
0: Mm-hmm.
1: Those things are really reinforced now, and you really can't crash them down. So you need something really heavy like an axe or something to crash through them.
0: Gotcha.
1: And it's only available in the cockpit.
0: Okay, I'm with you. So tell me about flying.
1: Like he had a blade that he sliced the captain with. So the crash axe, I don't think he even entered into it.
0: Okay, so he probably snuck this thing on board, is what you're thinking.
1: Yeah.
0: Okay. All right. Now tell me how you fly an airplane without a rudder.
1: Okay, the rudder. First of all, you got a vertical surface in the back as part of the tail. It's a vertical surface, and there's a fixed part, and then there's a hinged part, and the hinged part is the rudder.
0: Yeah.
1: And it controls the yaw of the airplane back and forth, left and right.
0: Mm-hmm.
1: But an airplane turns by banking. That's the primary way of turning an airplane, is by banking the airplane, and then it pulls around. The lift pulls to the left as well as pulls up. And the rudder is used specifically to coordinate that turn. And there's situations way back in Boeing days where a B-52 lost its entire vertical surface, the stabilizer as well as the rudder, and it will still continue to fly and land.
0: That's what Craig said.
1: Just losing the rudder, you can continue to fly the airplane. It's not going to be a coordinated turn, but you can still turn the airplane. And the nice thing about it was the vertical fin stayed on there, so the airplane was still fairly stable.
0: Wow. Now, let me ask you this. You sound like you know a lot about this. I'm taking your word for it that you know a lot about this, Carrie, because you're doing a great job so far.
1: I used to train flight crews for and all the different airplanes for Boeing, so
0: perfect.
1: I know what I'm talking about.
0: You're just the man I need. Okay, so if this thing drops 30,000 feet in 30 seconds, how'd the wings not come off?
1: Actually, when the thing's going straight down, there's no G-loads pulled on the structure. The G-loads are pulled when the guy pulls a yoke back and tries to pull out of that steep dive. And apparently he didn't pull enough Gs to pull for the structure to fail, so, you know, God was with him.
0: Wow, so you're saying the guy who randomly grabbed the yoke to pull back on it, who didn't know what he was doing, was lucky enough that he didn't compromise the structural integrity of the airplane in doing so?
1: Exactly right. He didn't pull back hard enough to pull a sudden force to break the wings off. They check all that stuff, you know, when they build the airplane, they do a wing break and see how much G-loads they can pull. But he didn't pull it. If he pulled back really, really fast and really hard, probably would have broke the wings off. But he probably pulled very slowly and very gently, because the forces are really high when you're going that fast and you're going down. So,
0: wow. Wow. Carrie, this was a great phone call. So informational. I really do appreciate it. Thank you so much for calling in with all this today.
1: You bet.
0: Thank you so much. Thank you for listening. Appreciate you being part of the show. You want to be part of the show? You want to give us more information, or you want to validate what Kerry just said, except I'm believing him right now. That dude sounds like he knows what he's talking about. I'm on Team Kerry. If you want to disagree with Kerry, I'm gonna assume Kerry's right and you're wrong. But anywho, you want to be part of the show, give us a call, 206-421-5757. That's 206-421-5757. Up next, the U.S. is finally out of Iraq. Hey, I didn't see a whole disaster like when Joe Biden pulled out of Afghanistan. We'll discuss the whole thing when we come back. You're listening to the Ari Hoffman Show on Talk Radio 570 KVI.
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9: 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Yeah, sounds like DC. 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
0: President Trump made a huge announcement earlier today, one that's literally been decades in the making. Give a listen.
10: Today, I'm pleased to announce that the last American forces are leaving Iraq. It's been a long time with very bad decision-making that got us involved in this quagmire. In the first place, it was a quagmire. Many, many years it lasted. But soon that part of history will be over. This is a great day for America, and importantly, we leave with Iraq having a wonderful new prime minister, Ali al-Zaidi, fantastic guy, friend of mine, and somebody I supported from the very beginning and I fully endorsed. He was running for election. He wasn't given even a chance, and I endorsed him. We politicked for him a little bit, and he ended up winning in a virtual landslide, beating somebody that was not a good person, in my opinion.
0: I love the commentary. I just love that stuff. We don't know who any of these guys are, but sure. Okay. Here's the big news. We're out of Iraq. Now, did you see a disastrous withdrawal? Did you see explosions happening at airports? Did you see people holding onto the sides of airplanes? I will never forget that day. That was just a few months after I got the job as a radio host. And Joe Biden, in August of 2021, orders the disastrous withdrawal from Afghanistan. And I remember the day of the bombing of the Abbey Gate, we had Paul, whose son was serving in Afghanistan at the time, at the airport, calling us, freaking out because he couldn't get a hold of his son. We called members of Congress. We were finally able to help him find his son. His son was okay, thank God. Paul was literally crying on air. We watched helicopters evacuating people off roofs of embassies, just like in Vietnam. One of our listeners looked up the tail number of one of those helicopters. Guess what? Literally used to evacuate people out of Saigon when Joe Biden said that wasn't going to happen. Remember, Joe Biden was such a mess during that press conference. He literally put his head down on his binder as if he was crying, almost to be like, I'd rather be anywhere else. Where can I go? Where can I go? Somebody get me ice cream. It was a colossal failure. You see any of that happening today? You see people falling from the skies after holding on to airplanes? Did you see ISIS members running around with U.S. military equipment? This shows you the difference between one and the other. One, orderly withdrawal. Two, don't tell your enemies, we're leaving on this day, at this time, we'll be out of here. Don't leave your military equipment behind. And also on top of that, we're not really out of Iraq. I mean, we're out of Iraq, but we're not really out of Iraq. Are we ever really out of a country? We're still in Japan. We're still in Germany. Still in lots of other places. We are still helping them out. For 4th of July, when my wife and I went to go cover the 250th anniversary in New York, in Washington, D.C., we got invited to this event at the State Department for a Friday night dinner. It was wonderful. It was a Friday night dinner for Jewish Sabbath, but they invited a whole bunch of dignitaries. And my wife and I were having little hot dogs, those little hot dogs, with one of the ambassadors to Iraq. In what world did you ever think two Jews would be having kosher food at a Sabbath event and chatting it up with the ambassador to Iraq? Because why not? It's a new world order. It really is right now. This came out from the chief Pentagon spokesperson, Sean Parnell, today. Today, the United States and our coalition partners formally concluded Operation Inherent Resolve in Iraq, consistent with the September 2024 U.S.-Iraq joint statement and U.S. national interests. The orderly departure of coalition forces and equipment from Erbil Air Base marks a successful conclusion of the military mission that defeated ISIS in Iraq. The milestone reflects the success of a 12-year campaign that defeated ISIS as an organized military threat in Iraq and across the region. It also marks a transition from wartime coalition mission to an Iraqi-led security effort supported by a more normal bilateral security relationship. Stop right there. Do you know what that means? We still have people in Iraq. They're still going to be helping out. And that's okay, because otherwise they descend into chaos. We expect the Iraqi security forces in Iraq to lead the continuing effort to secure Iraq and keep ISIS remnants suppressed. The Department of War will continue to provide targeted training, intelligence support to our Iraqi partners. You know, that was something else from the disastrous withdrawal from Afghanistan, was that when you pull everything out at once, you lose all your intelligence. You don't even know what's happening over there. They said the primary responsibility for addressing Iraq's remaining security challenges, including ISIS remnants and Iran-aligned militias that undermine Iraqi sovereignty and regional stability, now rests with the government of Iraq. The United States remains committed to counterterrorism. We'll continue to work with Iraq and our partners to ensure ISIS can never reconstitute from Iraqi territory. The United States supports a strong, sovereign Iraq that secures its borders, protects its people, serves as the foundation for deeper commercial, diplomatic, security cooperation between our two countries. Hey, do you hear CNN celebrating this? Do you hear MSDNC celebrating this? You hear anybody talking about this at all? No, they're not talking about this at all today. Oh, we'll rip into the media later in the show, especially their awful, terrible, horrible, no good, very biased coverage of what happened with that airplane flying from Dubai to Israel today. This is the most biased garbage from the New York Times, the BBC, MSDNC, CNN that I have ever seen in my life. Absolute garbage. In fact, they're getting hit with community notes left and right because their coverage was so terrible. But how come you don't see any of these guys talking about Iraq? Weren't they all against the Iraq war for years and years and years? Now watch. They're going to say, we should have stayed in Iraq just because Trump's the one who ended the Iraq war. We should have stayed there. Or we're going to see the other spin tonight. The war's only over because of Joe Biden and Barack Obama. Which spin do you think we're going to get tonight? Which one do you think it is? Anybody? Maybe? Somebody? Guesses? Give us a call or a text at 206-421-5757. That's 206-421-5757. Speaking of our military members, Pete Hegseth lays out exactly what he's looking for and what he's not looking for in our military. 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
0: Secretary of War Pete Hegseth was giving a speech to the troops today. You know his shtick where he goes and does PT with them in the morning and then he speaks to them in the afternoon. I gotta tell you, this speech, I'm inspired. I'm inspired by this one, guys.
16: 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And when you pursue those things, you don't have to walk on eggshells. No more social engineering, no more weaponized IG policies. The complainers, the ideologues, and the poor performers are no longer in the driver's seat. No more silly PowerPoint trainings or drag queen shows. No more diversity quotas. No more gender pronouns. No more identity months. Only the warrior ethos. And I know you feel it because I've been to your units and met with your troops. It has transformed entire formations as it was intended to do. But it's worth saying again so that the fake news understands it. We are no longer the woke department or the weak department. Simple translation of that. No fannies, no trannies, no weirdos, no weirdos, no wimps, no radicals.
0: Sorry, I just can't. I mean, yes, we don't want a woke military, but just to come right out and say it just like that. Look, I had a lot of friends who told me it was nuts the kind of stuff they were doing in the military. All the woke trainings they were doing, woke requirements. And they always said, what does this have to do with fighting a war? Why are you trying to indoctrinate us with this DEI garbage? What does this have to do with us getting up to snuff to take on China? You're literally taking the propaganda out of China and Russia that they're putting into our country and putting it into the military. The left has waited for years to get their hands on the military so they can make it woke insanity. So, Pete Hegseth, I may not have phrased it that way, but kind of entertaining the way he's saying it. And you know what? Dude's getting results. You look at the recruitment numbers, they are sky high because people didn't want to serve in Joe Biden's military. People didn't want to serve in Barack Obama's military. Not to the same degree with Joe Biden, but they didn't want this woke nonsense. Now people are signing up for the military that they hit their quotas early. If you think all this woke stuff is gone, it's not. It's not. They will try to bring it back if the Democrats win in the midterms. They'll double down on it if the Democrats win the presidency in 2028. How do we know? This is from about Rutgers University. According to the Postmillennial, the Rutgers women's rugby team has changed its name in an effort to reflect the team's commitment to be inclusive, with the team now being called the Rutgers women's rugby. But women isn't spelled the way you and I spell women. There's an X in that. There's an X in the middle of it. Yes, very inclusive. So what you're saying is you want dudes to come play women's rugby? Last time I checked, rugby's a pretty physical sport. I've never played rugby. Kevin, I don't know if you've ever played rugby before. I don't understand it. I don't get how it works. I've played cricket before. I've never played rugby.
17: I don't understand how either one of them work. I know that, like, American football's, like, a similar to rugby, I hear. Like, we basically took rugby and, like, changed it a little bit.
0: Put pads on it. Yeah, exactly. I don't know how it works. I don't get what a scrum is. I don't understand any of these things. The extent of my knowledge about rugby comes from the one episode of Friends where Ross is playing rugby for Emily, and I still don't understand how the game works. Ross.
17: We have a professional team here in Seattle.
0: Shut your face.
17: They're called the Sea Wolves.
0: The Sea Wolves. Isn't that a class of submarine? Yeah.
17: Sure.
0: Okay.
17: Yeah. So maybe we should go to a game sometime.
0: You know what? Just to figure out how it works, I would go for the educational experience. I don't know anything about rugby, but sure. Somebody invited me one time to the Rat City Roller Girls thing. I never went to that. But I think that would be entertaining. I've never seen that before.
17: I think they're done. I think that shut down. I think. Or they moved out.
0: They were on a play with me one time. It was really funny because they're all carrying the skates and the helmets. I'm like, what is this? And I saw the teachers. Oh, right. I know who you gals are. Yeah. Random sports. If it's almost a sport, we have it on ESPN 8, The Ocho. So back to the Rutgers women's not women's team. This comes after a number of rugby teams across the country ditched the women's category in favor of newly created open category so men can play on their women's teams. What's the point of having the women's teams? Really, what's the point of having them if you're going to do this nonsense? The social media post read, important announcement. We're excited to announce that Rutgers women's rugby will be making the change to Rutgers Women's Rugby. I don't know how to pronounce that. I don't know how to say it. It's WOMXN. Sorry, I speak English. I speak American. I don't know what that is. Womxins? I know what you guys are going. You're trying to say, oh, there's no difference between man and woman. There's a big difference. It's not an X. It's a Y. That's the big difference between... See, if you really want to be accurate about this, you wouldn't put an X in there. You'd put a Y in there. That's what you do. Chromosome joke. This change reflects our team's commitment to creating a welcoming, inclusive, and supportive environment for our players. Inclusivity is an important part of who we are. We want every member of our team to feel valued and represented through our organization, except for the women, who now have to play with men. We are continuously evolving and want to properly reflect the standards of inclusion. We're proud to continue building a rugby community where everyone belongs, except for women who are going to get the crap kicked out of them. The post appears to have been deleted from the team's Instagram. However, their account name still reads the Rutgers Women's Rugby. The team's bio includes both a gay pride flag as well as a transgender flag. Rugby is a club sport on Rutgers campuses rather than an NCAA varsity sport. Earlier in the year, USA Rugby, the governing body for rugby in the U.S., established an open category. In order to comply with an executive order from Trump in the wake of the new category, a number of rugby teams across the U.S. ditched the women's category in favor of an open one. Look, you guys want to opt in and play that way? Be our guests, but we're going to make fun of you a lot for it because it makes no sense whatsoever. Speaking of people we're making fun of, a new megachurch pastor who is looking to unseat Senator Roger Marshall in Kansas previously told his congregation that they need to repent for, wait for it, eating beef and raising cattle. How do you think that's going to work out for you? Adam Hamilton, a Democrat nominee looking to take incumbent Senator Roger Marshall's spot in Congress, has led one of the largest Methodist congregations in the nation. However, in one of his sermons, he called the churchgoers to repent over their carbon footprint. In a 2020 sermon titled, "What Would Jesus Say About Climate Change?" Talk about woke churches. This is what we're talking about. That's what repentance means. I saw things differently. It changed my heart. And it changed my behavior. So what I'm calling you to today, I'm calling myself to it because I've been wasteful. I've done things that wasn't, you know, I don't think about it, but it wasn't good stewardship of the earth around me. I'm calling for repentance to say, I realize this has an impact, even if it seems small. It has an impact on the world and future generations. I feel badly about that. I'm going to do something different from this time forward. Some things that we grow because we like to eat them like cattle. End up producing more carbon dioxide. Are we doing the farting cows thing again? Is this really about the farting cows? Are we really taking AOC's advice about this? You know what? I would stop eating meat, but it's so delicious. It tastes so good that, sorry, dude, ain't going to listen to you on this. And I don't think a lot of other people are either. This is the direction you're going with this? Really? And so in all these ways, he says, we are creating or adding to the amount of greenhouse gases in our world. Dude, if God didn't want us to eat cows, you wouldn't have made them so delicious. Oh, better yet, because it's coming up on that time of the year when we read the story of Noah and the Torah. If God hadn't wanted us to eat meat, he would have put so many of them on the ark. You might have noticed he put more of them cows on the ark than other kinds of animals. Didn't save the dinosaurs. Now, I've never had dinosaur meat, but those brontosaurus ribs that Fred Flintstone gets put on the side of his car, those look delicious. As a kid, I always wanted to know where you get the brontosaurus burgers that they talk about in the Flintstones. They sound phenomenal. Oh, wait a minute. You mean in caveman times they were eating the brontosaurus because it's a prehistoric cow? Just making sure we got this. Now, I don't know how this is going to go over for this guy, given the fact that he's running to represent Kansas, and Kansas is the nation's third largest producer of beef. And there are more beef cattle in the state than people. So you're going to run for congressman from Kansas by saying you don't want people to eat beef anymore, which is one of their top industries. Well, that's a bold strategy, Cotton. Let's see how that plays out for him. Up next, my friends, 40% of Afghan refugees brought over by Joe Biden had vetting issues. And we've got a whole bunch of them here, you know, like ones who drive to Washington, D.C. and then try to kill National Guardsmen. Tell you all about it when we come back. You're listening to the Ari Hoffman Show on Talk Radio 570 KVI.
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23: The co-pilot of a flight from Dubai to Israel is under arrest after allegedly trying to stab the captain and crash the plane. Israeli Prime Minister Benjamin Netanyahu said a member of the plane's crew and a passenger were able to break into the cockpit as the plane began to dive, and a standby crew was able to safely make an emergency landing in Saudi Arabia. Israeli officials are calling the incident an attempted jihadist terror attack. The victim in the alleged 2024 sexual assault case at Cornell University in Ithaca, New York, told police she believed she was raped at the time. Natalie Migliori with the update.
24: The woman, identified only as Jane Doe, reportedly told investigators she was pressured into taking ketamine and assaulted by multiple members of the school's Chi Phi fraternity. She reportedly told police that she was okay with an initial encounter, but did not consent later in the night. She also described being physically hit. No criminal charges were filed at the time. The Tompkins County District Attorney says his office will investigate the reported statements.
23: The Texas Attorney General and Senate candidate Ken Paxton is saying the Republican midterm convention that was held earlier this month in Dallas hurt him politically in his race for the Senate.
25: He said everybody's numbers dropped in an audio clip shared by the New York Times, but a senior advisor for Paxton told The Hill that the clip was shared out of context and instead pointed to polling that shows Paxton ahead of his opponent, Democrat James Tallarico. Decision Desk HQ's latest polling averages shows Paxton behind Tallarico by 2 percentage points. I'm Chris Caraggio.
23: Alabama is now taking 3 states to the U.S. Supreme Court over state laws that protect doctors who mail abortion pills to patients, getting past local bans on abortion. The attorney general there, Steve Marshall, joined Louisiana and Arkansas in suing California, Massachusetts, and New York, arguing the protections for physicians illegally ties Alabama's hands from prosecuting them from mailing the pills into the state. I'm Scott Carr.
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0: 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Are you kidding me? And the media is actually buying it? But before we get to any of that, it's a weird day for airplanes, my friends. I'll tell you that. Aside from what happened with Israel, with the flight to Israel from Dubai, got this from the Department of Justice today. This is a little bit closer to home. You might remember part of this story because it happened back in June. A resident of North Ireland who disrupted an Aer Lingus flight from Dublin to Seattle on June 19, 2026, was sentenced today in U.S. District Court in Seattle, said acting U.S. Attorney Charles Neil Floyd. James Bradley Noble, 35, spent about 10 days in the King County Jail and Federal Detention Center after disrupting the flight. He has been on home detention with electronic monitoring at a rented residence in Seattle since his release. U.S. District Judge Lauren King accepted the recommendation of time-served sentence and said, "Your behavior impacted all the people of the flight." One flight attendant reported that other passengers were terrified, and had there been an in-flight emergency, it would have been difficult for the crew to respond. The flight attendant's actions were admirable and ensured the safety of all on board, Judge King said. Now, what did this guy actually do? According to records filed in the case, Noble was significantly impaired by alcohol and other medications he had taken while on the flight. He first assaulted the person sitting next to him, trying to force a pill on her and then spilling a drink on her. Come on, who hasn't done that on an airplane, right? Who hasn't tried to forcefully medicate or get somebody to take drugs next to you and then spilled alcohol over them? Next, Noble went to the galley and aggressively grabbed a flight attendant from behind. The flight attendant attempted to escort him back to his seat. As he went down the aisle, he stumbled into the person sitting in front of him, cursed at the passenger, and then violently shook the back of the person's seat. The passengers around him had to be relocated, and ultimately, Noble was restrained to his seat. Was this the guy they duct taped? Was it that guy? I think it's the guy we saw the pictures of who got duct taped to this thing. Took a number of flight attendants to get him securely restrained. On August 19, 2026, he pleaded guilty to interference with a flight crew members and attendants. Oh, come on. We all do crazy things when we're drunk, right? Who hasn't? Who hasn't had this happen to them before? In asking for time served sentence, prosecutors wrote to the court, after consuming a large amount of alcohol and prescription medication, Mr. Noble became disruptive, threatening to fight other passengers and flight attendants. While no one was seriously injured, the seriousness of this behavior should not be minimized. No one should be subject to bad and borderline violent behavior while locked in a metal tube at 30,000 feet. With no way to escape the disruptive behavior, Mr. Noble should have known better as a licensed pilot himself. Whoa. That's a fun little detail there. So a licensed pilot gets hammered, takes a bunch of pills, gets on an airplane. Oh, come on. Who hasn't? We all have our own ways of unwinding, right? Quote, his conviction will doubtless have other collateral consequences on his ability to freely travel and pursue his current employment. I wonder what kind of airplanes this guy flies. We talking like little Cessnas? Or are we talking about the big suckers? Yeah, who's going to want to hire this guy? Well, let's see. I'm interviewing for Alaska Airlines, and we got you right in front of us here. Yes, sir. We see that you're interviewing for us, and you have any criminal history? Well, let's see here. Oh, drunk and disorderly. Okay. Who on an airplane? And you want to be a pilot for us? How about no? Oh, crazy. Victims are still working to provide information on restitution for injuries they may have suffered due to his behavior. Hearing is scheduled to set restitution late October. He's expected to voluntarily depart the U.S. following sentencing. With a felony conviction, he may not be able to return to the U.S. Yeah, that might affect your employment if you're a pilot and you fly those U.S. routes. So, sir, you want to work for us. Where would you like to fly today? I can't fly anywhere near America or any of its territories. Nowhere near that. And anywhere with alcohol. So Muslim countries only. Cool. I understand. Meanwhile, anti-ICE activists here in Washington State are demanding federal officials stop using ankle shackles on detainees transported aboard Immigration and Customs Enforcement flights. Despite documented cases of detainees attacking federal officers during deportation operations, including one deportee who became violent on board an aircraft while already restrained. Okay, let's break this down for a second here. We've all seen Con Air, right? What happens when those guys get loose? as soon as you let Pinball light the Indian on fire, who's right next to him, and you release him from his seat, now you're going to have problems because he's going to release Cyrus the virus, and now you're going to have major problems, and you don't got John Cusack to help you because these days John Cusack would probably be helping the criminals. Just throwing that out there for a minute. Okay, so you guys want to not restrain people who came to this country illegally and committed violent offenses? I'm not sure I got that right. You know what? I think this story should go national today, of all days. Yeah, I think that's a great idea. We got enough problems with people who are supposed to be pilots in cockpits. We got enough problems with people who are supposed to be pilots as passengers. And yet, you don't want to restrain the violent felons that are being deported from the U.S. You don't want them to wear shackles, even though there's been repeated cases of violence. These activists, they're just out to destroy the U.S. We all understand this, right? Approximately 2 dozen protesters marched Tuesday to a Federal Aviation Administration office in Des Moines, Washington. Yes, I'm sure that Des Moines, Washington's FAA is going to change the policy for ICE. I'm sure that, and Border Patrol. I'm sure they're going to do it. They brought 950 signatures calling for an end to shackling detainees aboard ICE flights operating out of King County International Airport. You know what I think they did with it? I think they took it and go, thank you. We'll take that under advisement and put it right in the shredder. Are you allowed to shred documents like that? I think you probably can. You guys are, we're helping. That's what this is. Video from a publicly available live stream showed detainees boarding an aircraft with restraints around their ankles and their wrists restrained near their waists. We want them to enforce their regulations, their existing regulations in the federal code that the FAA is supposed to enforce. I'd say people in chains are not safe on flights, protester Justina Brown told King 5. The protesters cited 49 CFR 1544.221, a federal aviation security regulation governing prisoners' travel under the escort of armed law enforcement officers. But there's one little problem with this. While one provision states that prisoners covered by the regulation must have their hands restrained while also requiring leg irons not be used, the protesters' argument faces significant limitation written directly into the regulation. The entire section containing the prohibition on leg irons expressly does not apply to immigration detainees. In fact, it doesn't even apply to nonviolent ones. Quote, this section does not apply to the escort of nonviolent detainees of the Immigration and Naturalization Service. I don't think we have the INS anymore. Didn't those guys go away when we got ICE and everybody else? In other words, the prohibition on leg irons cited by the protesters is contained in a regulatory section that explicitly exempts nonviolent INS detainees from its requirement. Just making sure we got that. Let's not forget INS's immigration enforcement responsibilities were transferred to agencies within the newly created Department of Homeland Security, including ICE, in 2003. The regulation separately establishes security requirements for prisoners who do fall under that section, including different requirements based on the risk posed by the prisoner. Right. So when you've got Garland Green, who has to wear the whole mask Hannibal Lecter style because he drove through 4 states wearing a woman's head as a hat, that guy's got to be really locked up in the back because he's so dangerous. Cyrus the virus and Johnny 23, they just get the cells. They don't get the whole mask and everything. See, the Con Air was factually accurate. You restrain the criminals based on their level of what they did. I still don't understand why Cyrus the virus wasn't locked up like Garland Green. Garland Green's such a, I mean, he seems so unassuming when he's playing dolls with that girl in the pool in the backyard and all that. But, you know, he's a psychopath. I mean, that dude's still on the loose today. He's out at a casino somewhere in Las Vegas right now as we speak, listening to Sweet Home Alabama. The protesters' demand to eliminate ankle restraints from ICE flights also comes despite documented cases of detainees becoming violent during deportation operations. Shall we list some of them for you? In one case, Moroccan national Zakaria Toufik was already restrained with handcuffs and leg shackles when ICE officers attempted to deport him from Dulles International Airport. He was being deported following an aggravated felony conviction and already successfully prevented an early attempt to remove him from the United States. According to the DOJ, he told the pilot he would not allow himself to be deported, threatened flight officers. Once aboard the aircraft, He screamed threats and obscenities, repeatedly slammed his head into an entertainment screen until it shattered. Dude, they were nice enough to give you a nice airplane. You could have watched whatever you wanted. You could have got caught up on TV you might have missed while in jail. And you decided to shatter the entertainment screen. That's going to be a long flight without that. I don't know where you're getting shipped to, but still, you just got to stare at the broken screen in front of you. He attempted to headbutt and bite officers, deliberately spat into the officers' faces, striking two officers in the eyes. The captain ordered Tufik and the ICE officers off the aircraft because of his disruptive behavior. He was subsequently convicted of assaulting federal officers, failing to deport the United States, and sentenced to 5 years in federal prison. How'd that work out for you? In another case, ICE officers were loading 112 Haitian nationals onto a deportation aircraft in San Antonio bound for Port-au-Prince in September 2021 when a disturbance erupted aboard the plane. Federal prosecutors identified Haitian national Jubinson Dominic as the principal instigator. When three ICE officers attempted to remove him from the aircraft, he bit all three, breaking their skin and leaving teeth marks. One officer was treated at the hospital, underwent treatment and testing for potential infections. Federal jury later convicted him on three counts of assaulting federal officers. Yeah, these guys definitely shouldn't have restraints on them at all. The Department of Homeland Security has also documented another removal flight incident involving a handcuffed detainee who attempted to bite and spit at officers. After an officer improperly attempted to place masking tape over his mouth, DHS investigators determined the tape violated ICE policy, but said a spit hood would have been appropriate and recommended making spit hoods available. ICE transport aircraft. So what you're saying is that in Con Air, when they put the hoods over the guys who were actually the ones who, the guards, kicked them off the plane, that was actually to regulation. So Cyrus the Virus knew what he was doing. Bag and gag the lot of them, right? Right? Look how much you can learn about ICE policy from Con Air. Really amazing. Think about all those monsters on one airplane. What could possibly go wrong? What could possibly go wrong? Tuesday's demonstration comes after years of efforts by anti-deportation activists and King County officials to scrutinize ICE operations at Boeing Field. King County, let's not forget, hired a full-time flight monitoring and outreach coordinator this summer who works 40 hours per week observing charter operations, counting immigration detainees, boarding and leaving aircraft, and monitoring ground operations for potential airport rule violations. I'm helping. You're spending our taxpayer dollars checking on who's getting on the ICE flights. The position followed years of organized pressure from immigration activists and a 2026 executive order from King County Executive Gurmay Zahalai reaffirming and expanding the county's ICE flight transparency program. Who are they deporting? Murderer, rapist, domestic violence, child rapist. La Resistencia, a Tacoma-based anti-deportation organization, has already begun using volunteers to monitor ICE operations at Boeing Field. You won't feel so useless. They have a position that does this, and now you guys are doing it too. The group has operated a no-deportation flights campaign, pressured county officials for increased scrutiny of federal operations. How's that working out for you? The county's monitoring program followed an unsuccessful attempt to stop ICE flights from using Boeing Field. In 2019, then King County Executive Dale Constantine issued an executive order seeking to prevent fixed-based operations at the county-owned airport from servicing ICE charter flights. But the federal government sued King County, and a federal district court ruled against the county in 2023, finding that its restrictions unlawfully discriminated against the federal government. The Ninth Circuit unanimously affirmed the judgment in 2024. So you guys lost in a federal court in King County, and you guys lost in the Ninth Circuit. You guys lost badly, and this was under the Biden administration. After losing in federal court, the county shifted from trying to block the flights to tracking them. Well done, everybody. Really, this is a great use of taxpayer dollars. Constantine issued a replacement order for directing county agencies to track and document ICE's use of Boeing Field and make information about the operations publicly available. Dale Constantine, when he was the King County executive, crime got worse under his tenure. Also, his little pet project, Sound Transit. How's crime going on that thing? We never hear stories about awful things happening on Sound Transit ever, right? Of course not. Of course not. King County now maintains an ICE flight webpage, publishes flight information, operates four 24-hour live stream cameras showing portions of the airfield, offers notifications about ICE flights, and directs members of the public to service where individual aircraft can be followed in real time. Are you kidding me? This is what our taxpayer dollars are being used towards? What happened to those protesters, by the way? The protesters were not permitted inside the FAA building on Tuesday to personally deliver their petition, but were told they could mail it. Yeah, I'm sure that when they get that thing, it'll be delivered promptly, right? With the quickness, you might say. Insane. Absolutely insane. But that's not all that's going on around here. So who are we importing? The activists are worried about who we're exporting, but here's who we're importing. Department of Homeland Security watchdog found errors in 40% of Afghan asylum files it reviewed from the Biden-era program, which brought tens of thousands of Afghans into the United States. So what you're saying is you didn't actually vet any of these guys. Wait a minute. Weren't the Democrats telling us during the disastrous withdrawal from Afghanistan that they were vetting everybody? Didn't they say that? And yet now you're saying 40% of them were not vetted at all. That's what you're telling me? Yeah. I want to say I told you so, because we did tell you so. We told you so at the time. We said, how are you vetting the tens of thousands of people showing up at those airports? There was no way they were actually doing it. So what do we find out? 40% of them were not vetted. And that may be an undercount, by the way. They're still trying to figure out if it was more than that, because it very well may have been. And let's not forget some of the people who got imported during this. You remember a guy from Washington State who was an Afghan refugee who drove to Washington, D.C. and shot two National Guardsmen, killing one of them and horrifically injuring another one? Among those admitted through Operations Allies Welcome was Rahmanullah Lakhanawal, the Afghan national who drove from Washington State to Washington, D.C. to carry out an ambush-style attack on two National Guard members near the White House in November of 2025. He'd been living in Bellingham, Washington, before authorities say he drove across the country, opened fire without provocation on West Virginia National Guard members Sarah Beckstrom and Andrew Wolf on November 26. Beckstrom died from her injuries while Wolf was critically wounded. Federal prosecutors charged him with first-degree murder while armed, assault with intent to kill while armed, and firearm offenses. He entered the United States through Operation Allies Welcome in September of 2021. Now the DHS, Office of Inspector General, has identified significant deficiencies in U.S. Citizenship and Immigration Services handling of asylum applications from Operation Allies Welcome. According to DHS, the watchdog found errors in 40% of the files it reviewed, including missed opportunities to identify aliases supplied by applicants that could have uncovered information whether they were eligible for asylum. So basically, you weren't vetting everybody. You said you were vetting everybody, but you weren't. Let's go through some of these other winners we brought in here. Afghan national Nasir Ahmed Tawhidi pleaded guilty to plotting an ISIS-inspired mass casualty attack planned for Election Day of 2024. What about this other guy? This other guy, Mohammed Dawood Alakozi, was federally charged in December 2025 after threatening to build a bomb and carry out a suicide attack at Fort McCoy, Wisconsin. Afghan evacuee Bahrullah Nuri was federally charged with attempting to engage in a sexual act with a minor at Quantico. Afghan evacuee Mohammed Tariq was convicted of a federal jury of abusive sexual contact with a 3-year-old girl. Yes, we were really just bringing in the best and brightest to the U.S. under Joe Biden, weren't we now? Insane. Absolutely insane. But remember, they're all being vetted. And we said, how are you vetting people who are holding on to the sides of airplanes? How are you doing that? We go to the KVI studio line, take a call from Ron in Tacoma. Ron, what's up, man?
1: You forgot about public education. It was a typo. Remember when they said they were vetting everybody? No, it was they were letting everybody in.
0: I got you, Ron. That's very good, Ron. That's very, very good. Yes, letting instead of vetting. Solid. That might be joke of the day. Appreciate it, Ron. Appreciate you being part of the show. You want to be part of the show, give us a call or text at 206-421-5757. That's 206-421-5757. Up next, a whole bunch of terminated firefighters are saying, hey, if you're having a shortage of public safety people and firefighters and medics in Washington, especially in Seattle. We'll come back. Just hire us back. Katie Wilson says, how about no? Tell you all about it when we come back. 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
1: 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JP, what's the inspiration behind Pendergast Law's track record?
2: It's the community we serve here in the Pacific Northwest. 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
5: Welcome back to the Ari Hoffman Show. Just a reminder that come Monday morning, we are going to be the new morning show. That's right. Young Zach will be back with us, and we will be live from 6 to 9 a.m. every single weekday. I'm really looking forward to it. Going to be a lot of fun to start the day with all of you guys. And I will take whatever advice you have for me on becoming a morning person. I don't think I've been a morning person since high school. So your advice on that would be appreciated. 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You can call us also. And don't forget, you can always email me, ari@kvi.com. 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Switching gears entirely over here. You know how Katie Wilson says she's prioritizing public safety? Well, we know that she's not, because there's a way to solve some of the problems with the fire department, and she's not taking advantage of it at all. In fact, she's completely ignoring them. Time for a story you're not going to get anywhere else.
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5: Firefighters who were terminated after seeking religious accommodations under Seattle's COVID-19 vaccine mandate want a federal judge to clear a path back to the department. Their request comes as Fire Chief Harold Scoggins warns that Socialist Mayor Katie Wilson's proposed budget could take 4 to 6 fire units out of service every single day. Now, there were originally 70-some-odd firefighters who were terminated because of the vax mandate. And there are a few things that were insane about that. Number one, when the surge happened again, they allowed the accommodations that these firefighters have been asking for that they've been doing the whole time. So apparently it's safe. Unless you're one of those people who just doesn't want to get the jab, then we won't do it. And then we're going to do the same masking and all that kind of stuff when the surge happens again. Remember when they brought back masks, how stupid that was? Hey, the whole thing was stupid. But when they went for round two, that was really stupid because we're all done with it by then. Former Seattle firefighters have filed an emergency motion in federal court seeking a path to reinstatement, raising an immediate question for city leaders. As Seattle prepares to reduce the number of firefighters on duty each day, why are experienced firefighters who want to return still fighting over the conditions to do so? So 70 or so firefighters were terminated. You still got a few dozen of them left around who still want to work for the Seattle Fire Department and are offering to do so, while Katie Wilson and Harold Scoggins are cutting the amount of shifts they have and saying they're going to have to brown out units and black out units and shut down units entirely. The September 23rd motion, Vail v. City of Seattle, asks the court to stop Seattle from requiring every firefighter seek reinstatement to complete its full 15 and a half week recruit academy. Instead, the plaintiffs want individual assessments of their current qualifications, any refresher training they actually need, and reinstatement for those who meet the requirements. The filing arrived one day after Scoggins told Seattle Fire Department employees that Wilson's proposed 2027-2028 budget

0: includes a $7 million reduction in overtime. In a September 22nd email, the chief said the cut would lower daily minimum staffing from 222 to 209, and he planned to manage that through planned unit outages. That's not managing it. That's not managing at all. That's saying, yeah, we'll just shut down some units, no problem. That means it takes longer for units to respond. That means you don't have as much coverage as you had before. And given the fact of how many drug overdoses these guys are dealing with during the day, how much time is that eating up? Depending on staffing levels, he warned 4 to 6 units could be taken out of service daily. 4 to 6 units could be taken out of service daily. A fire station could also close for a shift if an outage occurs within a single house. Scoggins said the department would use call volumes, response times, and coverage from neighborhood stations to schedule outages in an effort to limit their effect. Yeah, that'll work out real well. You know, it's kind of like turning off security cameras when you think you don't need them in certain areas and then a horrible crime happening and then you have problems. Because that's never happened before, right? Seattle Firefighters Union IAFF Local 27 says the overtime at issue helps the department meet minimum staffing requirements. In its statement on the proposed budget, the union warns that fewer firefighters and operating units can mean longer waits for emergency help. The union puts the proposed reduction at $7.1 million. Let's also not forget, you're burning out firefighters quicker because of all these overtime hours. You have 20, 30, 40 guys ready to go right now who are still here and still, strangely enough, want to be Seattle firefighters. Even with all this, they still want to do it. So, why don't we do this? Why don't we do this? Why don't we just hire these guys back? This seems like a no-brainer, but unfortunately, there's a whole bunch of people working in Katie Wilson's administration who don't seem to have any brains. I mean, look, that's a pretty big forehead. You got to wonder what's actually inside that noggin of hers. She's not the one making the calls. It's her staff. They're the ones making the calls. In April of 2023, firefighters who had been terminated under the vaccine mandate received written denials when they requested reinstatement. The notice cited Public Safety Civil Service Commission Rule 1003 at the time. A department source also reported that Ladder 6 was temporarily out of service because of staffing. The rule has since changed. According to the new motion, Seattle now acknowledges that firefighters classified as having been separated for non-disciplinary reasons are eligible to seek reinstatement. The dispute is over what happens next. The plaintiffs say Seattle imposed the full recruit academy requirement without first interviewing them or evaluating their subsequent fire service certifications and current abilities. The city has argued that their time away from Seattle fire operations makes the academy necessary for safe return. No, they're just trying to put a stoppage in their return. Because what happens as you get older, you can't do as many things as you used to, and you get promoted to captain, you get promoted to lieutenant, and you're doing different things. They want to put them through the academy now, and some of these guys are middle-aged. You want to do that to them? Hey, the other firehouses, fire departments outside of Seattle didn't do that to them. Instead, what they said was, come on over, we're happy to take you. Let's just get you caught up in how we do things over here, which is a much different training. You're telling me you have dozens of firefighters ready to go that you could solve the staffing issue with, and you're not hiring them? That's because you don't want to hire them. Look, you shouldn't be surprised. Chief Scoggins never went to bat for these guys. Chief Scoggins is the one who helped the rioters during the autonomous zone put down the barricades they wanted to close streets, which led to the death of two black teens and the shootings of others. Harold Scoggins is the same fire chief who said to one firehouse, hey, give all your supplies to those people occupying 6 blocks of Seattle. Give it to those guys from Antifa. That's Harold Scoggins. Harold Scoggins, who, when we asked for his cell phone records from that time, magically couldn't find them. Oh, I accidentally deleted them. You need a new fire chief. Unfortunately, I don't think I want Katie Wilson hiring the new fire chief. Up next, Marie Glusenkamp Perez, congresswoman from Southwest Washington, is in hot water because she's got a whole bunch of campaign ads that are flat-out lies, accusing Republicans of raising taxes in Washington. Tell you all about it when we come back. You're listening to the Ari Hoffman Show on Talk Radio 570 KVI. 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Who am I without my career? What gives my life purpose, structure, meaning, and connection now? And how do I transition into this next chapter with confidence? Not just financially, but emotionally. Join behavioral psychologist Dr. Richard Himmer for a special educational webinar based on his book, Your Encore Years, The Psychology of Wealth and Retirement. 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
0: Welcome back to the Ari Hoffman Show. A lot of you are giving me helpful advice on how to become a morning person. Pam in Lake Stevens. Pam says, I'm experienced at getting up at 4 a.m. Ignore the what the hell am I doing to myself thoughts as you roll out of bed. Immediately turn on the Keurig and drink 2 cups of black or near black coffee. Next, hot water on face or shower. Then at that point, you'll finally feel alive and your drive and beyond will be fine. Enjoy. All right, Pam, we got a little problem here. I don't drink coffee. So that's the first thing I'm going to have to do. I'm one of those people who coffee tastes like dirt to me, so I cover it in chocolate and other garbage. It's not good for me. So, anywho, this one here from the 253, get up and head straight to the shower. Okay. This one from the 206, hey, Ari, you will soon learn once you get into your 40s Oh, I'm so flattered, Kevin. This person doesn't think I'm 40 yet. Thank you so much. You might not be able to tell from the receding hairline. I am 45, people. I am 45 years old. Says you only need 4 to 5 hours of sleep. Okay. There's a difference between need and functional, right? When I only get 4 hours of sleep, I am not functional. I'm going to have to do this super, super early, by the way. Be getting up super, super early. I'm excited to do this. I'm excited for the morning show. Going to be a lot of fun. So many of you asked for a live and local morning show for conservatives. And I got to tell you, we're going to be the only one in the market. The only one in the market. So make sure you are listening. Plus, I know a lot of you were upset you weren't getting the coverage of the legislature that you wanted during the legislative session when the morning show was canceled. So a little bit you may have missed. You guys help me out with this for a second. You guys know this. The afternoon show audience knows this. Who raised taxes on everybody here in Washington? Who is behind the income tax? Was that Democrats or Republicans? Who is behind the largest tax increase in Washington state history? Was that Democrats or Republicans? Who is behind all that? Oh, well, if you guess Democrats, you're right. But Marie Glusenkamp-Perez, who is so desperate to win re-election, is running false campaign ads. I know, shock, shock, a politician's lying. Claiming that John Braun, who's the Republican in the race, was part of raising the taxes on Washingtonians. Okay, how many times did we have John Braun on the show? A dozen, if not more, during the legislative session when the Democrats were raising taxes on everything that moves, literally everything. And at that time, what happens from him? What happens? He was fighting against it. He was fighting against all of it as much as he possibly could. Fighting, fighting, fighting, fighting, fighting. And they were trying their absolute best to make sure that the taxes passed. They were trying as much as they possibly could. That's what they were doing. And yet, he was fighting against it. Marie Glusenkamp-Perez was silent. Absolutely silent, didn't say anything about it, while her Democrat buddies in the legislature passed the largest tax increase in state history, passed the income tax, banned natural gas, did everything they possibly could to make your life here worse. Now in her campaign ads, she's blaming John Braun for that? Democrats lie. This is what they do. They lie. Let's not forget, Marie Glusenkamp-Perez was one of the Democrats who helped craft the Democrat Party platform, which is health care for illegal aliens, which is defund the police, you name it. That's the stuff she helped craft. And now Democrats are carrying it out here in Washington state. I wish she had to fact check these things. I really do. Where's our media to fact check these things? Where's the Seattle Times claiming these are all lies? Oh, right. The Seattle Times went out to find these old biddy Republicans who are saying in an interview with them, we're not sure who we're going to vote for. We're Republicans. We're not sure. We just don't know who we're going to. Do you know any Republican who's voting for Marie Glusenkamp-Perez? Seriously, do you know a single one? I don't. I sure don't. Not at all. I mean, come on, guys. This is beyond crazy. She's lying. And if we had a responsible media, they would call her out on it. They would rate her Pinocchios. I don't see any of the TV outlets doing it. I definitely don't see the Seattle Times doing it. That's what you got us for. But the problem is, how many people are still out there subscribing to the Seattle Times? The Seattle Times, every article they write is trying to help Democrats win something. Either pass their higher taxes, keep their higher taxes, keep boys in girls' sports, or get Democrats elected. The days of people saying, well, the Seattle Times has a conservative editorial page. I never agreed with them, but now it's clear to everybody that they are in the tank for the Democrats. We can all admit that, right? If you are still subscribing to the Seattle Times, you are part of the problem. You are funding the people working against what you believe in. You like the crossword puzzle? Okay, guys, there are other places to get a crossword puzzle. Also, I don't think they're making the crossword puzzle. I think they're subscribing to somebody else. Look at your last issue of the Seattle Times, see who they credited for the crossword puzzle, and subscribe to their emails. And you can print them out if you want to do them, okay? And think of how much paper you're saving. Now, instead of getting a whole issue, you just get one little piece of paper with your crossword puzzle on it. In fact, you can even do it online. I know some of you like to sit there with your coffee at the table, at the kitchen table in the morning and do your crossword puzzle. You can print it from online. You can do that. Insane. Absolutely insane. Mary Jane in Marysville says, Ari, I'm so excited to be able to hear you in the mornings. I'll be able to listen to you 2 hours a day instead of just one. Mary, you can listen to all 3 hours on the podcast. And for those of you who are sad we're leaving the afternoons, guys, you're going to have Lars. Lars is going to be live. And also, subscribe to the podcasts. And then you can listen on your way home from work. Just set your phone before you go so you're not fiddling with it while you're driving. Good to go. Good to go. Pam says, ignore the I can't do this thoughts and learn coffee. Thank you, Pam. Pam is very encouraging. Pam is very helpful with all this. I do appreciate that. So, anywho, we got a whole lot more to discuss as the show continues. Up next, my friends, El Sayed still trying to pick that fight with Bill Maher, even though Bill Maher said, come on my show. I don't really get what he's doing here. Give you all the details when we come back. 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
0: Welcome back to the Ari Hoffman Show. Do appreciate you being part of the show. And those of you who are sending us well wishes on our new morning show, we're going to be moving to the mornings from 6 to 9 a.m. starting on Monday. This one here, Craig says, in Craig from Puyallup says, mornings, you will likely miss the traffic. Wait a minute. This is a bonus. Hang on a second here. I could go in my Dodge Charger that I got from my friends at Renton Chrysler Dodge Jeep Ram as fast as I want on I-5. This sounds great. This sounds great. I like this idea. Sunrises are beautiful. Yeah, the problem is we're coming up on the winter season where it's dark out. Caffeine is the drug. How you administer it's up to you. I don't think I should be drinking Coca-Cola first thing in the morning. I think that's really bad for my gut, especially at my age and my waistline. Says there are many ways to enjoy the magnificent brew. Espresso shots, cafe cubano, mochas, lattes, sugar, no sugar, syrups, hot, iced, etc. Or a yellow cap bottle of Coke. Ah, he's talking about the kosher Passover ones, which have all the sugar in them. Yes, those are the best. Yeah, how to give up the Coke, because not the cocaine, the Coca-Cola. Because unfortunately, as now a middle-aged man, which I don't want to admit I actually am, not great for the waistline. Not great at all, but this is the kind of thing here. Mary Jane says, entirely made my day to hear you react to my text message. Love you, Ari. If it wasn't for you, Markley, Van Camp, and Robbins, I would not be able to make it through the Biden years. Thanks for all you do, especially for Israel. I'm with you 100% all the way. Thank you, Mary Jane. Very kind of you. That's Mary Jane in Marysville. Got to get that right. We do have our fun cast of characters who are hopefully coming with us to the morning show. Switching gears entirely over here. So Abdul Rahman El Sayed is still trying to get on Bill Maher's show. The funny thing is, Bill Maher has said, you can come on my show, you lunatic. I don't think he said the words lunatic, but he said, come on my show. And Abdul Rahman is still saying he wants to go on the show. This is attention-seeking behavior. Absolute attention-seeking behavior, and he's trying to get in front of a new audience. So, of course, he starts a controversy like this and then has to actually follow through so that way he can say, Bill Maher wouldn't have me on his show. Insane. Meanwhile, according to Breitbart, according to a report, radical Marvel Spider-Man Brand New Day star Mark Ruffalo's anti-Semitic tirades against Paramount's merger with Warner Brothers Discovery in August helped torpedo California Attorney General's Rob Bonta's lawsuit aimed at killing the merger. So wait a second, the whole I'm helping brigade actually made the merger go through. The far left has been on a tirade since Monday when news broke that Paramount settled the lawsuit with the state's radical left-wing attorney general. Hollywood critics are blasting Bonta as a traitor and a coward for settling the lawsuit and clearing the way for Paramount to complete its acquisition of Warner Brothers. But according to a report from Charles Gasparino, it was the rabid anti-Israel tirades by actors like Mark Ruffalo that caused Bonta to cringe and flinch away from pressing on with the lawsuit. Right. You want to be with those guys? Gasparino reports that when Ruffalo tried to turn the merger into attack on Israel, he made a fatal mistake. Operatives inside the California AG's office began shying away from the lawsuit when Ruffalo stated started attacking the Ellisons because of Oracle's contracts with Israel, absurdly suggesting that the merger would promote genocide. Paramount quickly denounced Ruffalo's obscene accusations, of course, but so did almost every major Jewish group inside and outside Hollywood. Ruffalo denied the accusations that his merger criticism was anti-Semitic. Yeah, dude, but the damage was already done and we read him. Here's something else, by the way. You know that a different guy plays the Hulk, right? They've even used Lou Ferrigno's voice for the Hulk. He's not even on set. You think anybody cares that Mark Ruffalo is the Hulk? Mark Ruffalo is worried about losing his job at this point. It's the sweetest gig ever. You just have to show up and play Mark Ruffalo, and you get to be the Hulk. Let's not forget, we had a few other guys. Eric Bana. We had Edward Norton. We even had that She-Hulk garbage that came out. I didn't hate it that much, but it wasn't great. But you don't need Mark Ruffalo to play the Hulk. Look, you get rid of Steve Rogers, yeah, to bring him back. They love the Captain America. They love the Chris Evans. They're bringing him back. You got to get rid of the Thor? No, people want him back. You bring back old crusty Patrick Stewart and Ian McKellen to play Professor Xavier and Magneto. People get mad if you don't have them back. They like those guys. Mark Ruffalo? Nobody cares. Because no matter what, in every single movie, Mark Ruffalo, still Mark Ruffalo. So as a result, many in Hollywood, including large pro-Israel contingent, began alerting Newsom, Bass, and Becerra that Ruffalo, who Bonta said inspired his legal action, had stepped over the line, and the polls need to push for the deal to be approved. Well done, Mark Ruffalo. Gasparino added, Bonta became very reasonable this weekend. He knew for a fact that Larry picked up and left the state. Didn't want him doing the exact same thing with Paramount. What is it, 50,000, 60,000 employees? There were other considerations, too. Many Hollywood power players warned Bonta and Newsom that neither Paramount nor Warner Brothers would likely survive long-term unless they were permitted to merge. Then Hollywood would lose two huge job providers, and everybody would be working for Netflix. Gasparino also noted that many of these highly placed insiders said that if both Paramount and Warner Brothers ended up folding, there was no reason any part of the entertainment industry needs to stay in California at all. See? Many people don't think about these things. Instead, Mark Ruffalo just goes, it's Israel's fault. Let's blame Israel for this. Not the fact that Hollywood movie making is dying. Not that many people are even doing it there anymore. What if all those jobs move out of California? What if all those celebrities move out of California? We know a whole bunch of them left during COVID anyway. They have multiple houses. They're up here. You see Sydney Sweeney more often in Spokane. You saw her during the fires. You see her off up here more often than you see her in Hollywood. All the sightings are always in our neck of the woods. Celebrities don't need to live there anymore. It's expensive. They take your money, and the movies aren't even being made there. You go to Vancouver where they're making the movies. You go to Europe where they're making the movies. You go to Georgia where they're making the movies because they ain't making them here no more. So what you're telling me is Mark Ruffalo's crazy activism is what actually did this? Ugh. Insane. It's so delicious when the left eats itself. So Mark Ruffalo, the radical Democrat activist, is the one who torpedoed the lawsuit against stopping the merger because he's such a vile anti-Semite. Making sure I got that. It's crazy. Absolutely crazy. Up next, my friends, hey, it's a good thing CNN might be getting a facelift because their coverage of what happened with that plane between Israel and Dubai, absolutely disastrous. What a cluster that was. They're not the only ones. New York Times, everybody else blew the coverage. And you got to wonder at this point if it was entirely biased and intentional. I think you already know the answer, but we'll give it to you when we come back. You're listening to the Ari Hoffman Show on Talk Radio 570 KVI.

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9: President Trump has announced some major foreign energy investments into the U.S., saying today from the Oval Office, South Korea is committing more than $50 billion toward building a natural gas pipeline from Alaska's North Slope to the southern part of that state for export to Asian markets. Trump says South Korea will also invest $200 billion in building a power generating station in Texas. The president says he's spoken with Israeli Prime Minister Benjamin Netanyahu after an incident on board a Dubai passenger jet. The co-pilot of a flight from Dubai to Israel is under arrest after allegedly trying to stab the captain and crash the plane. Trump says Netanyahu told him a passenger, a plumber by trade, had pulled the attacker out of his flight chair and somehow managed to level out the plane, saving everyone aboard. Israeli officials are calling it a terrorist incident. Cornell University in Ithaca, New York, agreed to an independent investigation now into how it handled the case involving a former student who says she was drugged and sexually assaulted in 2024.
10: Governor Kathy Hochul told ABC News Cornell will be reporting on what the details are in the case. She added, people need to know the truth. The woman, identified only as Jane Doe, claims she was pressured into taking ketamine and assaulted by multiple members of the Chi Phi fraternity in 2024. The Tompkins County District Attorney earlier said his office plans to present the case to a grand jury. Reports say the victim told police at the time she believed she was raped. In New York, I'm Liz Warner.
11: A federal judge in California has now cleared the way for Paramount Skydance to acquire Warner Brothers Discovery, approving a settlement resolving an antitrust lawsuit brought by 12 state attorneys general who had opposed the $110 billion merger. The deal combines two major Hollywood studios along with Paramount Plus and HBO Max and TV networks including CBS, CNN, Comedy Central, and Food Network. I'm Scott Carr.
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14: 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Katie Wilson busted in yet another lie, and the U.S. is officially out of Iraq. But before we get to any of that, we go to the KVI studio line where State Senator John Braun is there to weigh in on Marie Glusenkamp Perez's new insane campaign ad. Senator, thank you so much for joining us today.
15: Hey, Ari, thanks for having me on.
14: Such a pleasure. Now, we were discussing a little bit earlier in the show how your opponent, Marie Glusenkamp Perez, has been running these ads that are so false, and yet I don't see the mainstream media calling them out. They're accusing you of helping to raise taxes on Washingtonians. Correct me if I'm wrong, sir. How many times would you say we had you on the last legislative session and the legislative session before that, talking about how the Democrats were working on raising taxes and you were fighting against them? Would you say a dozen, or is that not enough?
15: At least a dozen. And we've been fighting. I've been fighting taxes from her party. I mean, over a decade, the idea that somehow I'm the one responsible for the budget mess that her team has put us in, for the tax mess that her team has put us in, is just nonsense. It's dishonest.
14: Yeah, I think it's actually a huge compliment, and I'll tell you why. She's so desperate that she's going to lose, she has to make stuff up because there's nothing she can say about you. That's a detriment. You served in the U.S. Navy. You've been a business owner. You tried to reduce taxes. You did your absolute